0: Don't appear to engage in lessons.
1: If you can see children who have the potential to do better but aren't pushing themselves or just are sort of disengaged, I personally find that quite frustrating.
0: Withdrawn pupils are all too easy to ignore. They don't disrupt classes, but their potential is often wasted. So what can teachers do to help?
1: What do you think two length of growing season will increase?
2: Good.
1: You think that's a good thing? Why do you think it's good, Johnny?
2: Because I'm... Wait, Mr. Johnny, is it again? Which one?
0: John Bailey is working to unlock the hidden talents of quiet students with geography teacher Sarah Deleuze and Adam Bishop, who teaches history.
3: In the room, no hands up, please. You know the rules. But being kind, I will say Vicky, yes, go on.
0: Both have already taken some tentative steps to encourage their quietest pupils. And John's here to see what progress they've made.
3: I'm just going to use that one. So when you put your influences or sources of information on your post-it, can you then put it on your sheet? It's probably easier.
4: We've probably got out of them 30% of the performance of which they're really capable, do you think, given their intelligence and their... by being too low, by being too tough?
2: Makes you think what we get out of them usually, then yeah. That was one of their better lessons.
1: 40 to 50.
3: Write on your post-it something that influences you. Can be something you read, can be something you see, anything. Amit, your group's going to use that one.
0: Adam's taking a lesson on the Nazis' use of propaganda, and he's changed his usual way of arranging things by putting one of the quietest boys, Amit, in charge of a group.
4: What was it that worked?
3: Well, basically giving him some responsibility, making him a bit of a centre of attention so that he couldn't hide. And he kind of, I think he discovered, we were both working our way through it a little bit. And I think he discovered he liked a bit of responsibility. I've got, say, quite a few in this class who would happily take on that role and do it well. And I wouldn't naturally pick on Amit. So maybe that's something I've got to look at.
1: And these thoughts are called...
0: In Sarah's Year 9 lesson, Charlie and Adam tend to be introspective and not very engaged.
1: What did the animation say? Why do we need these greenhouse gases? What do they do?
5: It keeps us alive.
1: Keeps us alive? Why? What does it give us?
6: Air. Oxygen.
1: Nearly.
4: But that's not an engaged young man, is it?
7: No.
1: Adam is, I don't know, maybe chilled out and sometimes can look a little bit sad. So we're going to do this next exercise with the person next to you, OK? If you're on your own...
0: Late into the lesson, she introduced a paired activity that at last sparked some participation from the two boys.
1: There are 10 effects...
0: John's keen to see what can be drawn from this.
1: I want you to sort them out into either gains, Reese, or losses.
2: A good thing.
1: What's an Arctic plant?
2: Length of growth is a thing. That's a good thing.
1: What's special about it?
2: The inefficient snow for winter.
1: Where's the Arctic? Is it hot or cold?
2: It's a bad thing.
1: It's hot.
8: This is heading forward now, though.
1: Extinction, is that a good one?
2: Betraying some.
1: That's a bad thing, okay?
2: Bad
1: so they might die forever.
4: The whole of your lesson, Sarah, came to life after that sort, and they're with it. You've got them. They're talking to each other, and they're talking about the they're talking about the topic. What's going on? Why should that pull them in? Why have they suddenly been given the gift of life?
1: You know, maybe with boys like these two. You know, I've seen in the video which activities got them kind of engaged. You know, and I try and do that at the start of the lesson, to get them in and then, you know, really get them engaged straight away.
4: OK, and so what sort of engagement strategies might you use early in the lesson?
1: It would be much more in the way of discussion. It's something for next year, actually, I'd quite like to do, to get them more...

0: used to kind of peer discussion.
1: Can you imagine that kind of language on the go in your classroom? Would they buy it?
2: I think you'd have to build up to it a little bit.
0: Yeah, I think it's...
2: Although they surprised me last lesson. You know, they started to, just by giving them a bit of a sort of more fun framework, they start to bounce off each other a bit. But they're not immensely used to it, I'd say.
0: No, I think that's it. You've got to get them used to it.
2: I'd just be worried that we'd actually be able to get any work done, and then the work that we do would be dominated by those who are more extrovert. But that's worst case scenario.
3: But German people,
4: because it shows a thing, the leader.
1: Drawing in these disengaged students, it's a bit like fishing for salmon or something. You're trying to find the fly that'll catch them. You're creating an atmosphere. You're looking for the things that'll pull them in.
5: Okay, we're going 5, 4, 3, all rustling away. 2, 1, and 0. Okay.
1: You're very gentle with all your children. Like, I notice you do your countdowns very respectfully. So I'm going to call that environment for learning. I come to your classroom. I'm a little bit withdrawn. I don't easily join in. But after I realise there's someone there who likes me, they want to build a relationship with me, and the general atmosphere in the classroom is calm, so I begin to think, OK, this feels like a place where I can do some learning.
5: Okay, let's think about.
6: Despite Adam's best efforts, other quiet pupils in his lesson, such as Chris, still struggle to take part.
5: Chris.
7: Books.
5: Books, excellent.
7: Your parents.
5: Parents.
8: He tends not to like to put himself forward generally. He's very quietly spoken, and I think that he could do with a little bit more confidence. The standard of his written work's good, and so I'd quite like to actually... He'd improve the class by participating verbally.
0: He's a bright student.
6: Another Chris is also reluctant to communicate.
9: Went to and had war with. Yeah. You write it down.
8: He quite likes the lessons. He's very affable, a young man, but he does lack confidence. And so he will respond very well to encouragement, I guess.
0: I think with these... the children that we've sort of been talking about, they're not low ability by any means, but they do need pushing. So you have to give them, you know, responsibilities, or you have to ask them questions, and you have to kind of, you know, demand an answer.
6: Everyone agreed a precondition to engaging withdrawn pupils is a sensitive classroom environment to build confidence. With this in place, teachers can try new strategies and push quiet students much harder. A few days later, Adam decides to try this out in a smaller class containing his quietest year nine.
5: Hiya, Chris. Chris, if you join this group on the side there, please.
6: His aim is to put both Chris's on the spot.
5: Joshua, if you come in here, that'll be fine.
6: It's a lesson on the Holocaust. First, he takes care to nurture their confidence.
5: Question just to get you thinking. If you had a government that came in now, say there's a new government of whichever type that came in and said, we are going to wipe out a whole religion, what would happen if they said that, Calvin?
3: Lots of people would try to leave the country.
5: Possibly. I think they'd do a bit more than that. What else might they do? Chris? Would they accept?
7: No.
5: Why, what? Yeah, I agree with you. What would they do?
7: Kill them.
6: Adam's setting up a group work task to create a timeline.
5: So there's 3 dates for you to do. All I've written there is April, all Jews work in the civil service lost their jobs. Who do civil servants work for? Chris, can you have a think if you think that people in the local council work in the, possibly work as a civil servant, people work up in London work as civil servants, what major group would they work for?
7: I don't actually know.
5: If they run the government.
7: I was thinking the government, but I wasn't actually going to say.
5: Have confidence in your abilities. OK, what I'm going to do is team leaders are going to give out the dates for each person to watch out. Chris, you're going to be one team leader. You tell each person which date they're going to do, and you can draw it. Charlie, you're going to be the team leader here. And Chris, you're going to be the team leader there. Yeah. All you've got to do is allocate them. Allocate which dates. If I give you... I don't think that'll take you more than about 4 or 5 minutes. Go.
10: Just basically tell us what, like, dates. Just pick one. Me. Pick them.
5: 33's already done, so it's
7: 1941.
9: What am I doing?
7: 1945.
5: What dates have you got? What date have you allocated?
7: Access. What date was you?
6: While this Chris has managed to take charge, the other Chris is finding it more difficult.
4: Revenge, tax on
8: 19.
5: Did you get that down, Chris?
8: Which one are you doing, Akash?
5: World War
7: One. How did Germany come after the First World War? That's easy.
5: Here we go, 5, 4, 3. Pens down, please. 2, 1, and 0. Okay, Chris, can you grab your sheet, please? Akash and Joshua, leave it for the moment. Okay, what have you got for 35?
7: Local authorities bans you from swimming banks, parks and playing fields.
5: Okay, that's pretty good. So they're banned from some public places, swimming baths, that. And what did you have for 41, Chris?
7: Others were sent to concentration camp and killed.
5: Okay. How did they persuade people? We talked about Max brought in the idea.
7: When they taught little kids to like hate their religion and all that.
5: Absolutely. They did it from a young age. Why didn't they oppose it? Why didn't they go against it? Why do you think that gentleman there, he said he didn't agree with it, but why do you think he didn't go against it?
4: Because they were killed.
5: Yeah, possibly. Might be a bit mild than that. Yes, Chris?
8: Propaganda.
5: Well, yeah, possibly. You would have felt that peer pressure, wouldn't you? It's a really good answer. Okay.
6: Today, two students who usually have little to say have made an important contribution to the lesson.
1: What did you think of the quality of the talk they produced?
5: I have to say that here, it's quite a new departure for me, in a way, giving them that free format. I think they're more used to Q&A and that being more formulated either in individual work or in pair work. So they had to be prompted, but I thought they did well. Yeah. I thought that it was better than I'd expected.
1: What's good about students talking? You know, so you've got a few quiet kids in here, they don't talk all that much. What's the issue? Why are we bothered? Why do we want them to talk a bit more?
5: You can get higher standard advanced thinking. They actually feel it's a bit of a challenge themselves and a chance to, in the nicest way, show off.
1: Yeah, I think that's right. I think another thing goes on as well, which is articulating thoughts, vocalising them. Sometimes that's the first time you really know what you think, isn't it?

0: There's helping a student, and then there's doing it for them.
1: You're going past a child and you can see that they've done something completely wrong and it's out of character, and you think, oh my goodness, if only...
2: I think if it had just been left to my abilities, I probably wouldn't have done as well.
3: Cheating kind of for some people is their only way, and I can understand why some people would cheat, because there's so much pressure to get good grades and get the 5 A stars to see as you need.
4: But there is also the issue that we are really moving towards payment by results.
5: I think the real cheating that's going on is that generation after generation of children are being cheated of a real liberal education.
6: We should never ask why people cheat. We should ask why they don't cheat, because cheating works.

Imagine, as it happened in 2006, one of my major mathematics papers, or my statistics A-level paper, was stolen. It was stolen some days before the examination. And imagine if that paper then had gone public and gone onto the internet, I would have had to withdraw that examination itself. What would we have done? You were relying on that qualification for your university place. So it's a very, very serious process. Now, we managed to find out where the breach occurred. We detected all of the students who were involved, indeed all of the other people who were involved, and the investigation into that is currently still going on.

0: There's a guy who goes to my college at the moment. He's sat a foreign language GCSE, and he's fluent in it, and he lived in the country for most of his life. And he moved to England when he was about 12 or 13. He's the only person in the room and two invigilators, and he actually wrote some examples of the foreign script on his arm before he went into the exam. And it was quite weird, actually, because my first reaction was, well, if he's fluent in language, why does he need the script? And I asked him about it, and he said, well, it was just in case.
1: I can think of one instance last year when a mobile phone went off in the exam, and that was one of many mobile phone incidents right across the country.
2: At the moment, they are the most tricky things, all right? And indeed, last summer, one child had a mobile phone that rang during an examination.
3: One of the increases was in the category of bringing what they call unauthorised material into the exam room. And this is our old friend, the mobile phone. Although, you know, there's posters are going up, you know, in every exam hall, and invigilators say about five times that you must get rid of your mobile phone, but everybody knows that kids are glued to the wretched things. But I can't say that these cases, there were 1,100 of those in summer of 2005, I cannot say that they were all cheating.
4: Now, phones used to be communication tools. Computers used to be punching tools. We now have those tools coming together, and they are information tools and communication tools coming together. So you can see it classically in the phone, the mobile phone, where you have, I can go onto my mobile phone and get the internet.
5: Ever since mobile phones have been around, it's always been possible to text someone and get an answer. It's not like call a friend on Who Wants to Be a Millionaire anymore. But texting in particular is silence. You know, there's no putting the phone to your head. You can text underneath the desk, you can have your phone on silent. Yeah, I mean, I think the difference between texting mate and texting us is we've got 650 trained, skilled adult researchers with access to a wealth of information, as opposed to their friend who may just be sitting in front of an internet. So I can understand why some people may want to cheat texting us. I don't condone it in any way, but it's not something that we're able to prevent before it happens.
4: We haven't really been tackling taking data as long as both the Americans have. They've got a long history of data, which is why a lot's been drawn from them. We also haven't had the sort of rather

0: dramatic cases that we've seen in some places like in the Far East, where whole exams have had to be cancelled because of the level of cheating, and where arrests have been made. So we don't have that. Ours is, to a large extent, is on a much more minor scale. Digital technologies have made cheating easier. You might say that it's made it more egalitarian. It used to be, cheating used to be the prerogative of the people that could afford to buy it. Like, if your mum could afford to buy the Encyclopedia Britannica, you could copy lots of stuff out of that. Now, with digital technologies, you can go on the web and everybody can do it. So everybody's on a fair and level playing field. But we don't want to encourage that sort of behaviour.
1: In our guidance for teachers, we suggest things that teachers could look out for. For example, in the first bits of coursework or the early work that people submit, for example, if you talk about text, you could have suddenly a change of style or a different typeface, or suddenly American spelling comes popping in, or something that doesn't look, particularly the teachers familiar with the work of the candidate, just doesn't look like the kind of thing they normally do.
2: It's very difficult to prove, but I think it really depends on the individual, and you've got your own baseline information and you know the sort of student that you're dealing with. You've seen pieces of work on a regular basis from them. And often when you ask them questions and they look at you rather vacantly, you do know that something in their coursework hasn't been stated by themselves.
3: My subject is English, so that at A level, students know there are certain set books and they can download essays from internet sites, and teachers just have to Google in. You can Google in a title, you can Google in phrases from the essays, and you can then discover if cheating's been going on.
4: With certain subjects, teachers really did give back essays more times than perhaps they should have. They made lots of suggestions, wrote down specialty in foreign languages, words to include, where to place them, how to reformat the work, so they did really structure some of my essays. I think if it had just been left to my ability, I probably wouldn't have done as well.
5: For some students, because they find coursework so difficult, they do need support through it. How much support you give them, how much your support is right or wrong, well, who can say?
6: I had a physics teacher who, when we were doing our coursework, he practically just wrote it out for us and left in the gaps where we had to put in, like, the numbers for their experiments or important words, and the whole classes were the same.
3: I think you would know if you had 30 essays back which all read exactly the same, you'd gone too far in helping and supporting.
7: I knew an art teacher who I had who the good art students, he used to sit by them and he used to actually do a lot of the drawings for them to make their piece better. It was only the A grade students, he wanted to push them up to an A star and then, well, that's the line, he crossed it, when he's actually drawing and painting for them.
8: I think it is a very difficult line to draw, and I think with students who you know could do better, there is the desire to give them as much help as you feel they need to get where you think they should be. So perhaps using frameworks that means that they are writing the right sort of things, and whether that is cheating or not, I'm not sure.
5: I don't think it happens at this school, but I do. It does happen at other schools.
8: But you do have to say, when you do coursework, how much help they have received. So there is always an element in there where you can actually, you know, own up to the amount of assistance you've given a child.
3: I think it's difficult because the teacher does have to sign for the exam board to say that they do pass it. So it's a matter for the teacher's conscience.
8: They should own up.
9: I personally have never had to deal with that situation. And it would be a difficult one to deal with if it arose.
0: You're saying there is no cheating, the teachers don't see it. I'm saying, where does the definition of cheating come in? And what is one teacher's view of being very helpful and supportive?

0: productive, maybe under the government's guidelines, be crossing the line?
1: I think increasingly the amount of pressure that's put on teachers to deliver exam results and that accountability angle that's been pushed through the league tables means that teachers themselves are very conscious of hitting targets.
2: The pressure on schools now is phenomenal. So Ofsted is driven to a large extent by a

0: five A2Cs, and the pressure on the teachers there is quite high to find different ways of making sure that they do this, because otherwise, you know, you're hauled over the coals and, you know, why didn't you get this percentage and what have you.
1: We are really moving towards payment by results, and there's no doubt that staff are having to perform well and show that their classes have performed and they've achieved value added in their results in order to achieve their the extra additional pay.
2: Especially if there's a student they know is very able of doing well and predicted wise they should get high grades, but they're a bit lazy or apathetic and don't actually, you know, strive to achieve those, it could be, I imagine, is extremely tempting to kind of push in the right direction to get the grades.
3: Well, it depends what you mean cheating, because if the whole business of education is to produce results, if teachers are encouraged to think that their job is to produce statistical output, then that's what their job is. The whole exam results themselves have become distorted because teachers have got more skillful and better at coaching kids to get through those exams, and the kids are better at it. Whether they know their subject any better is an entirely different matter. I think the real cheating that's going on is that generation after generation of children are being cheated of a real liberal education by governments who want to produce statistics to show that their political judgment is wonderful and right.

you're going past the child and you can see that they've done something completely wrong and it's out of character, and you think, oh my goodness, if only. And that's when the temptation is then to, you know, tap on the table or put a rubber by the side of somebody or cough or give them a glare so that they look at it again and rethink. But it is very tempting, but we have to resist those temptations.

0: about a five-year-old child? What do you want a five-year-old child to do? You want them to write. So if they copy, that's great. When does the copying turn into plagiarism? At what point do we say? So there's that element. Who do they really know?
1: This is primarily a matter of education and understanding a new ethic. So, for example, very young children are encouraged to work in groups in primary school and to help each other. And particularly bright kids are encouraged to help the ones that find it more difficult. But suddenly, if they're sitting an exam, behold, they're a cheat if they help each other. Well, they have to understand that.
2: We should concentrate on citizenship and how children and people in society can help each other, not just strive to be the best for themselves, but to be the best for everybody. Unfortunately, we're obviously disappointed that people are tempted to cheat because that's not the whole point of education, is to get the children to progress as much as they can rather than test scores. So obviously we're disappointed, but in a sense it's understandable that some people feel under pressure to do that because of the government's agenda of trying to get 85% of pupils to be average, which doesn't seem quite right either. But we understand, you know, why people are under pressure.
1: I think it's unfair to blame issues about coursework on the league table.

0: And send Sally for everything. We work as a regulator with our fellow regulators in other countries, and they're all having the same discussions about coursework, about validity, about the internet, about plagiarism, about confidence, about cheating, all of those things, and about the role of teachers and how far they should be involved in assessment. And a lot of those don't have league tables at all. So I think it's a bigger issue, really. Of course, there are lots of pressures on teachers, and I'm not doubting those, including pressures for good results. But I think what we have to do is to support teachers' professionalism in applying the criteria that they're given, and also knowing that the exam boards will be monitoring them, and there'll be that external moderation is quite firm.
1: I've never heard the word profession or professionalism or professional used as often as I did when I was teaching in an inner city comprehensive. And it's a pity, really, because, do you know, teachers are no longer treated as professionals. A profession is, a professional person is somebody who has won his spurs or her spurs, somebody who society accepts is somebody with something to give, some expertise, some skill, some knowledge, like a lawyer or a doctor or something like that, and they're respected as being independent. You haven't got people looking over their shoulders all the time checking that they're doing precisely what they're supposed to be doing according to the government, and that's what's happened to teaching. So for all this talk of professionalism, all that's meant by professional is conforming to the rules the government lays down. Now that's not professionalism.

0: Yes, there were issues about how you can authenticate, how you can be sure that the coursework is the person's own work. But the real reasons were, is it the most valid form of assessment? And if it's not, if some other form can attract more confidence, then that's what should be used.
1: Coursework, I think, was introduced into the GCSEs in 1988, I think it was. And the reasons for doing it were totally valid. To give children an opportunity to do research. But that was a different world. There was no internet.
2: Personally, I like it because, as I say, some people feel pressurised in exams and they're not very good in exam conditions, like myself. And coursework at least allows you to help get a better grade if you, you know, flop the exam. You get a better grade in your coursework and it'll bump it up. So you don't have to resit or nothing.
3: So many subjects have got or have had coursework. And because of that, there is a massive build-up of work that the students have to do, and it's not possible for some of them to do. And because of that, you have a lot of dropout. So you find students giving up subjects. Can we give up this because we need to catch up on that? And then you're again reducing the amount of GCSEs that they do because they can't actually cope with all the ones that they've been allotted.
4: On a personal level, I'm pleased that coursework's going, yes, because I think it puts an undue burden on students. I like some of the skills that it develops in the young people that are very different to the skills that they get from doing exams. But I think the actual volume of coursework that young people have been exposed to, it seems to have gone from one extreme to another, a situation where we had virtually no coursework to a situation where we've had coursework in every single GCSE subject.
5: Well, I just think it's very sad indeed, and I think there's a whole area for learning which will be lost because students need to know that it's valued as part of the course in order for them to get a sense of focus, a sense of value from what they're doing.

You've got some phones which are this, you know, this small. They can get a lot smaller. You're going to be able to have a mobile phone in your glasses, and you're actually going to be able to read information. You can do it already. Information on the lens of your glasses without anyone else being able to see it. So imagine this scenario. You've got half the kids going into an exam, all wearing glasses. They look

0: quite brand new, quite sparkling, and they're sitting there answering their questions with all the information scanning in front of their eyes that no examiner is, well, an examiner won't be able to spot that.
1: From now on, if you cheat in one of Edexcel's examinations, I'm going to catch you. I'm going to catch you because I'm going to put in place in 2007 an array of new processes that we have been developing during workshops this year and in partnership. For example, I'm going to be able to tell exactly which school or college the paper was actually taken or stolen from. I'm going to be able to tell if your performance was out of line with expectations or your performance on the papers that you didn't cheat on. The software that I have will actually pick that up. Edexcel now digitises all student papers. We pick up verbatim the words that you write on your exam paper, and I'm able to compare and contrast that with all sorts of other data. So I'm going to be looking for that shift in expectation. The computer will pick up the shift, and then human beings are going to sit down and take a look at those papers. If you were cheating, were your colleagues in your class cheating, I'm going to catch you.
2: I do know a lovely anecdote of one school where they got a mobile phone detector, and the children stole it. So they were detecting the phones, but the detector was taken.
3: Yes, digital technologies make cheating easier. Yes, digital technologies make finding out people are cheating easier. But it's not really about the technology. All academic dishonesty is about people. It really is a people thing.

0: I was joking about it and saying, well, sort of, I blame Margaret Thatcher. I mean, we do have a very selfish society in many ways, and I would not want to encourage that in any way at all.
1: It's so difficult to change just as a school. You know, it has to come from elsewhere, and I don't know how or what. If I had that answer, you know, the schools would be running really well. But I just think there is a need for the whole morality to change.
2: Schools can fight back in terms of having their own culture of decency and acceptance and right from wrong.
3: I think that, you know, in the media we are always being told how people have fraudulently achieved things, and you know, they may be role models for these students.
4: Teachers are role models and students look to them because obviously they're successful, they've got well-paid jobs, they're in a profession, and students think, well, if they're cheating and helping me this much, surely it's okay for me to do it, for me to get somewhere in life.
5: What the main finding that comes out of the research is that in places where you can actually generate a culture of honesty, of belief, of ownership, cheating falls. And there's some, you know, the Americans have been doing some work on this for a very long time now. They've been tracking this for over 20 years. And where they, what they call honour codes, are involved in colleges, in schools, the cheating falls by a third to a half.
6: If someone is actually looking to achieve in their life, I can't understand what would motivate them to try and cheat in an exam like that. Especially as there's these punishments for cheating. I know people whose grades have been wrecked because they cheated.
4: Cheating kind of for some people is their only way, and I can understand why some people would cheat because there's so much pressure to get good grades and get the 5 A stars to C's you need to get into do A levels and go on to university.
7: Some people perform really well in exams and others don't. Myself, I don't perform well in exams, and you know, it does give you the thought of cheating, you know, but I've never actually given in to the temptation and cheated in an exam like a GCSE or something like that, as I feel it's wrong, because, you know, it's not fair on everyone else, you know, who put the hard work in, and then some idiot comes in, writes all the answers down on his arm and just gets away with it.

0: My experience of working with young people is that there's a strong sense of right and wrong. There may be also, you know, rebellious streaks and lots of different types of models of behaviour and footballers diving about, but there's a lot of criticism of it as well. And people have strong views about those things.
1: What's going to happen, you know, when you get to work and that, and you can't perform well in the skills that you've got the job? You're stuffed. You'll get sacked and you'll be on the dole. You know?

0: Welcome to the Big Challenge Big Talk. In this programme, we're going to take three members of staff from Kingsmead Primary School in Hackney, East London, and set them a challenge to help raise money for sport relief. We want them to train in the art of circus acrobatics and put on a performance of their new skills in front of their pupils. In preparation for the big day, our teachers will be introduced to the tools of the trade. They will attempt to complete an aerial high rope course before attending circus school in anticipation of the big performance. The question is, will they perfect their performance or will they be left looking more like clowns? Day one of the big challenge, and the staff and pupils are having an assembly about raising money for sport relief. Before it ends, the head teacher Louise Nichols has a surprise for the school.
1: Before we finish today, I just want to introduce you to a very special visitor. Please give a warm welcome to Olympic champion basketball player and star of the children's TV programme Desperados, Adi Adipatan. I understand you've got some very exciting news for us.
2: Yes, I have, but before I tell you what it is, I need three of your members of staff to come up here and join me. So, can we have an extra special round of applause for Carol, please? Welcome. Another big round of applause for Ben, please. And finally, a big round of applause for Lorna. Your staff have agreed to perform a sporting challenge to raise money for sport relief. But guess what? They don't know what it is. I'm going to give them a little clue, so check out this clip.
3: I was absolutely horrified, flying through the air and high ropes and juggling.
4: I actually thought it would be something like an assault course. So when I found out it was high ropes and trapeze, that's when the fear sort of kicked in.
5: It was exciting, but there were parts of it that were, ooh, that's quite high.
2: So judging by the looks of your faces, you guys are looking forward to this. So your challenge will be to learn how to perform circus skills. And in order for you to do so, we're going to send you off to circus school. But before that, you're going to have to learn the art of the high rope. Any of you scared of heights?
6: No.
2: Now, once these skills are mastered, your challenge is going to be to put on a performance, a show, in front of the whole school. You guys looking forward to that?
7: Yeah!
2: So are we ready to raise loads of money for sport relief?
7: Yeah!
2: Wicked. Let's do it then. Thank you, guys.
8: I think Lorna's gonna be scared of the heights because she doesn't really like heights.
9: Carol's not scared of heights. She's a tough woman.
10: Ben will go for it because I really know him and he used to be a model for Gillette.
11: I think they'll be really good together. I think they've got different qualities. One person's more confident with performing than another person, and somebody else is a little bit nervous of heights, but I think all together they'll support each other and do really well.
4: I am very afraid of heights, yes. And even more so after seeing what it is that I have to do.
12: It looks exciting. Yeah. Just hope I can live up to it.
5: The training will be exciting. I think it'll be great fun. But I think getting up in front of the kids, in front of all the staff, and attempting to do what you've been doing in training is going to be the hardest thing.
2: Yeah.
0: It's the beginning of the training program, and on hand to introduce the staff to the tricks of the circus trade is instructor and professional circus performer Adam Cohen.
13: Today I'm going to show you how to use some of the equipment, and in a couple of weeks when you come to the circus called the Circus Space, we're going to be doing some stilt walking, some juggling, some tight wire, and also some flying trapeze. Apprehensive? Nervous? Excited? Anything in between?
14: All three.
13: So this is a pair of stilts. How you want to hold them is you want to hold onto the top of the stilts like that. Stand up straight, try and squeeze the stilts when you hold them. Stand up straight.
15: I think you might have fallen down.
13: Yeah, I think you would too. If you start with the Diablo on the floor, slightly to your right, and you're going to roll it to the left and pick it up at the same time, and then start tugging it with your right hand. That's it.
0: This is the first time the Kingsmead staff have come together with a single aim, and Lorna and Carol are already off to a good start.
3: I quite enjoyed that, still walking. Actually, I found that quite easy. It looks harder than it actually is.
0: But Ben looks like he's being left behind.
13: It's the classic juggling pattern is this. It's called a three ball cascade. Still right, left.
15: Hang on, Mark. Oh, stop, you want me to go that one?
13: Yeah. Ooh. That's it. One, two, that's it.
4: Juggling's fun. I used to play two balls up the wall at school, so adding an extra ball in wasn't too difficult, and it was nice being able to keep it up for such a long time as well.
5: I knew juggling was never, I don't know, I've tried it before, and it's just never gone right for me, and I don't think it did the whole time.
13: Well, good job. I'm really impressed with how quickly you picked all of that up.
4: Well, these are fine.
3: Yeah.
4: Yeah, and it's not, I don't have to worry about heights.
5: I'm looking forward to the trapeze.
4: Oh, okay.
0: It's day two of training, and in preparation,

0: preparation for the big challenge, the teachers are off to spend a day at Aerial Extreme in Milton Keynes. This is a gut-wrenching aerial high rope course where the team will be introduced to the tightrope and trapeze.
1: First thing we're going to do is get your kids stuff into your harness, then we'll go through a safety brief and then I'll take you up onto the courses. If you keep your rope nice and loose and just walk forward, it'll slide straight onto the junction and beyond. If you want to follow me, we'll go into the tower.
0: Developing their balance and teamwork skills will be essential if the staff are going to perform at the circus school, and this course is a perfect introduction.
2: I'm feeling a little nervous, but I'm excited.
3: Now I'm here, I want to get it over with.
4: I just don't really want to do it.
0: First onto the 30-foot high rope course is Ben.
2: Going first, but I felt that it was up to me to be positive and be strong about it and not try and show that I'm actually quite scared. And then I can coax them along because I know what it's like.
0: While he takes it all in his stride, for Lorna, her fear of heights makes this a terrifying experience.
5: Good. That's it. Long? Yeah, it's good.
6: It was great having Ben there because he's very supportive, very encouraging. And he was sort of like coaxing me along and telling me what to expect.
3: I've got another one, Ben. Are you next?
5: Yeah, I know. You're one more. I'll hand it to you. Don't worry. OK? Let go of you on that one. That's it. That's it. That's it.
6: Wait.
3: Oh,
2: well done.
7: Well done.
3: Oh,
7: isn't it? That's
3: that
7: shocking.
3: Horrible, man.
7: Shocking.
2: Well done, well done.
0: Carol may be a grandmother, but that doesn't stop her from giving the course her all and bringing up the rear.
3: Having Ben at the front really helped. And seeing Lorna do it well made it better as well. But I had to do it.
2: That's it, a little bit more. That's it. Okay, your thing's all the way, so you can just step up.
0: Luckily for Lorna, the course isn't all hard work, and the zip wire provides some light relief for the team.
6: Carol, I don't know where she got it from. And looking at her, I thought, you know, if Carol's doing it, I must be able to do it. And then Ben as well, in front of me, come on, Lorna. So yeah, I think it was brilliant.
1: Well done, guys.
6: It's just scary.
7: Yeah, very scary.
6: It's nerve-wracking. And everything moves.
7: Yeah, everything moves.
0: They think it's all over, but to get back down to earth, the team have to jump off a ledge 40 feet off the ground.
1: Now, when you're ready, just step forward. Excellent. Toes on the side, lift your arms up slightly for them.
0: Having seen the huge drop, Carol's having some serious second thoughts.
1: You're fine, absolutely fine. Like stepping off a curb.
3: Oh, I don't know if I can. But am I going to slow down?
1: Yes, I promise you.
0: But then she goes for it.
1: Good.
3: Oh! My goodness me.
1: Well done!
3: If the pupils saw us today, I'm sure most of them would have been proud of us. Well, I hope they would. They're so used to seeing me behind my desk and nowhere else. So they'll probably see me in a different light, definitely.
0: For Lorna, the drop is too much and she bids a hasty retreat back to solid ground.
6: I just couldn't do the jump. The stairs, actually, the last set of stairs, that was really scary. And I can actually feel everything wobbling underneath me.
2: Really hard. It was just kind of like you just have to, yeah, it's like stepping into some kind of void or some kind of unknown whatever.
0: If that wasn't enough, the final stage of the course involves a perilous climb to a platform from which a flying trapeze hangs.
6: How do we come down?
1: How do you come down? I lower you down.
6: How quick is the drop coming down?
1: Not quick at all, because I'm lowering you. It's gonna be very, very slow. All right, you ready to give it a go?
2: Yeah, okay.
0: To complete this aspect of the training, the team will need all the strength and nerve they can muster.

0: Okay.
1: And watch your back. When it starts lowering you down, just be aware of the post and the platform behind you.
0: The trapeze is very much a minor bimetta. It's sort of that you have to conquer your own fears.
1: Excellent. Well done.

0: This isn't just digging and weeding. This is an example of social enterprise in action. Now that enterprise education is being slotted into the timetable, a national charity is urging schools to seize the opportunity to get involved with community and conservation projects. Changemakers has a simple message for schools. From September, you must provide at least 5 hours of enterprise learning over 2 years. So why not make it social enterprise? 22 schools have been trying out different models of social enterprise, including Sawtrey Community College in Cambridgeshire. While some schools stuck with 2 or 3 large-scale ventures, here staff decided that all pupils in Year 10, that's around 280, should take part in more than 30 projects. It's been possible because the projects are mostly small, involve working nearby, or embrace existing activities. They also demonstrate that the simplest ideas are often the best when you want to help the community.
1: I think it makes the enterprising skills much more relevant to the young people because it is based on their own interests and, you know, it's based in a context that they can relate to. I think one of the problems with enterprise and how it's sometimes taught is that, you know, not every young person can or wants to be Richard Branson or Alan Sugar. And with this kind of approach, they can actually make the connections between what they're doing in their local community and how the skills that they're developing might then go on to help them in whatever it is they go on to do later in life.
0: We asked Adam Nichols, as Chief Executive of Changemakers, to give an assessment of how social enterprise education is working at Sawtrey Community College. It begins with sessions like this, where pupils get into groups and come up with ideas. It soon becomes clear that horticulture and looking after the environment is popular and important in these parts.
2: Doing up the conservation area behind the science blocks to make it somewhere people can go.
3: Right. What's it like at the moment?
2: A mess. And it's all overgrown, but we can sort that out.
4: As a group, we chose a gardening project at the local primary school, mainly in the planning stage at the moment, deciding what we're going to put in it, what kind of plants, suitable plants that will last a year.
5: There's very big pots over by the tech and science block, and we're going to be debeeding that.

0: and putting new flowers in and things to make it look a lot better.
1: Why that particular project? Why do you choose that project?
0: Because
2: it'll be a lot of visible difference.
0: Yeah.
2: It will
0: look a lot better for the school.
3: For staff, it's a relief that all the pupils' plans are realistic.
4: Did you get some really bizarre ideas?
5: One or two.
4: Go on.
5: Dome the whole college, which I thought was a fantastic idea.
4: Put a dome on the college?
5: Yeah.
4: Yeah.
5: Which would be all weather, brilliant.
3: While staff members may need to step in to discourage some schemes, their usual role is to stand back. Enterprise learning requires facilitators rather than teachers, and training is available on the difference between the two roles.
6: I think a teacher, traditionally, we see as giving information, imparting information, and helping students to recognise what they need to know, imparting that knowledge and absorbing it, really. Whereas facilitating is almost sort of drawing that out of them and giving them the confidence and encouragement to be able to do that. I think that's the key difference.
3: Here the training is being given to a group mostly made up of learning assistants. In this first exercise, called Mill and Grab, they have to reveal who would be their dream dinner guest.
7: I think the person I'd have dinner with is Margaret Thatcher.
8: Well, I wanted dinner with Mickey Dolenz from the Monkees.
9: Big star of the Monkees.
10: I think my choice would be Mandela.
3: After gaining these insights, the trainees then have to ask each other about their communities. Which two are the most important to them, and what would they change?
9: The immediate one is really the family and where you live, I would say.
7: Yeah, so do you include that family as your neighbours, or is that what you're saying?
9: Yeah.
3: Mill and Grab is an exercise that could be tried with pupils themselves.
6: How would that feel if you were doing that with a group of students as an exercise?
11: I think they would
9: be comfortable.
6: Yeah. Did you find out something about people that you thought you knew? You found out a little bit more about them?
9: More.
12: Yeah. Definitely found out more about
9: people.
6: And about yourself? Some of the questions,
11: yes,
6: I mean.
11: Yes, I think so.
6: I mean, we've just done a couple of questions, but that you can carry it on through according to whatever theme it is that you're talking about, whether it's enterprise or citizenship, or you can start to input questions and make them a little bit more difficult and a bit more searching. So,
3: two circles. Later the group creates two circles. The ones on the outside are playing the part of young people, and the ones on the inside are in the role of facilitator. The youngsters must talk about a particular ambition, but they don't know that the person opposite has been told to be totally obstructive.
6: So tell your teacher opposite you about your idea, what it is.
2: What I'd like to do is climb the Kilimanjaro and run for charity.
8: No, I don't want to listen. No, I do not want to listen at all.
6: And can you move round to the seat to your right?
3: This time the facilitators have been told to be over the top in their support of the young person's plan.
13: My idea is that I would like to do soccer camps for Sawtrey Community.
8: Absolutely brilliant, yeah. Where did you form that?
3: The training, of course, is all about finding the right balance of support.
6: I think it's having a real belief in the young people and almost taking a risk, if you like, because sometimes they're going to come up with some ideas, as in some of the exercises that we've done today, that can be quite way out. And it's recognising, I think, really, that it isn't the end product that is the key thing, where in education within schools we are always looking at they need to achieve a certain amount to be able to achieve. With the facilitation, we are looking at the process and the skills that young people can gain through that process.
7: I think it's very, very interesting, particularly the opening part, where you're trying to focus this on young people and get them thinking perhaps about some of the wider aspects of their life and community.
4: You didn't feel a bit silly doing all that?
2: A little, yes. A bit nervous, really, I suppose. But once you start, it's not so bad.
4: Do you think it's beginning to show that there's a difference between teaching and facilitation, as it's called?
2: Mm.
4: Do you see the difference?
2: Yeah. I can, yes, I can. As you say, it's all just sort of coming in new, and it's something that I'm learning. So, yes, I certainly see that it's being brought in and something that I've got to learn along the way.
3: It's because social enterprise needs to be facilitated rather than taught that teachers are being assured that it doesn't require huge amounts of extra work.
14: The teachers are in a very different kind of learning relationship and are playing, as I say, much more of a facilitative role.

0: role. And I think that does enable them actually to give the young people more of a role in taking the lead and taking it on.
1: But still, I mean, if they're going off the school side, they still have to be probably supervised, might have to be risk assessments and so on. It's a lot of extra work.
0: There's a lot of preparation, and I think that's the crucial thing. I think when the young people are actually involved in the activity that they're involved in, then it's really a fairly light touch that's required.
2: This is the second and final year of the pilot schemes. Last year, Sawtrey completed a similar number of projects, including one that answered the prayers of the vicar of St Helen's Church at nearby Folksworth. The church had no water supply, a nuisance for people who wanted to leave flowers in the graveyard. After analysing the problem, pupils came up with this solution.
3: Suddenly, out of the blue, the suggestion came they'd like to organise a project to provide a water butt for the church. So, you know, all the initiative came from them. You know, people now can come and bring their flowers and haven't got to worry about water. They know it's there, nice fresh rainwater to be able to put in the flowers.
2: Back at the college, pupils are about to start on their respective projects within the school grounds. The Changemakers model of enterprise learning reflects the thinking of Ofsted, identifying a problem, followed by planning a project to solve it, and then the doing. It's the doing part that's about to get underway. These pupils want to create a conservation area in conjunction with the Woodland Trust. Meanwhile, at a nearby flowerbed, the other group is getting to grips with clearing the ground and already learning how to resolve differences and pull together.
4: Why are you taking it out?
5: It's as we are, it's root, it's dead. It's dead.
4: Not dead, it's got flipping green things on the end.
5: It's still dead.
4: That means it's alive.
5: Oh yeah, but it's not going to work, is it? Because it's just hanging out. Go on, pull.
4: Teamwork works.
6: Hey, Alex.
2: All necessary plants will be bought by the pupils using money raised by themselves. Most will rely on traditional fundraising methods, such as baking or making jewellery, to entice fellow pupils and parents to part with money. The school management would rather pupils stuck to these means than rely on the ever-popular non-uniform days, which would be every day if some pupils had their way. The conservation group will also benefit from this machine. It's believed to be the only reverse vending machine in a British school. Cans and bottles are crushed inside and then sold for recycling. It also cuts down on litter and saves on skips. The company that installed the machine has created close links with the school and helps facilitate the environmental projects.
7: Primarily, instead of putting that waste into the skips, you're actually compacting it, reducing the use of skips. As Mr. Stevens said, £70 a week. £3,500 a year as a cost reduction exercise.
2: Pupils are asked to write a presentation on the environment and recycling as part of their projects. Schools are encouraged to bring in business people to advise on projects and also help with evaluation.
7: Have you prepared a design of what you intend to do?
8: That's
7: what you're working on.
8: Right.
7: Yeah, just a mini drawing of it. Okay.
2: With social enterprise, that guidance can also come from a variety of agencies, such as youth organisations, the police and caring professions, and in this case, the parish clerk. Once again, horticulture is on the agenda.
9: The Anglia in Bloom competition is a competition that obviously, as it says, for the whole of Anglia. Sawtrey have decided to take part in this for the first time this year.
10: You know, I'm keen to find out what sort of things that you're interested in, you know, what you want to do. It would be nice to be involved in something that was fun, so.
11: You must be a great fan of social enterprise if it means you can get school pupils to target.
10: Yeah, absolutely. I think everybody should work within the... I mean, I work in the village, but I also live in the village, and everybody wants it to look nice.
0: What I've really picked up is the enthusiasm of the young people, the way that they've taken what they've learnt, applied the lessons more generally, and you know, in the discussion that they had with the clerk from the parish council, you really saw a sense of how they'd gone on a journey, really, and started to ask some real questions about their local community and their role within it.
2: Adam Nichols couldn't extend his visit into the evening, which meant he didn't witness one of the highlights of the local calendar, a roast beef dinner for all the area's pensioners, paid for and organised by a village committee.
12: Our students sit on the Sawtrey Feast Supper Committee, and we wanted them not only to take responsibility, to be involved in the decisions that are made about what goes into the Sawtrey Feast Supper, which is run for years, and so this year,

0: Yeah, along with our catering manager, they've had some influence over how it's been organised.
1: So it's a good example of how social enterprise can absorb existing projects, existing activities.
0: Yeah, well, what we wanted to do was not have social enterprise suddenly appear as this new initiative. What we wanted to do is say, look, what are we already involved in? And how can we adapt these activities that have involved citizenship and a whole range of community projects and build on that as a valuable resource to then develop into social enterprise?
2: The young ones, the young people, I think they're great. It's nice to know that they want to do it.
3: Whether it involves serving a feast, creating a flowerbed, or improving churchyard amenities, they all fill a brief for social enterprise and meet the requirements of enterprise learning. It's one of the few subjects that can satisfy the curriculum and a hall full of 300 pensioners at the same time. Other models of social enterprise learning can be found on the website www.teachers.tv.

0: I'd want it to be a resource that would meet the needs of varied parents.
1: Needs to be something that they can dip in and dip out of.
2: Nice and straightforward, bullet point.
3: Vibrant, interesting.
4: Practical advice, as well as a bit of theory as well.
3: Not talking down to the parents in any way.
2: If it's easy to pick up and easy to use, I would refer to it on a regular basis.
5: One, two, three magic is a discipline technique for parents with 2 to 12 year olds. It comes from Dr. Thomas Phelan in America. There's the book, there's also a DVD, and in some parts of the country it can be delivered as a course to parents.
6: We've got a parents resource and we've got a resource for teachers, and the idea is that you actually adopt a common approach on behaviours, tips and techniques for behaviours for young children, but do it from the home school partnership perspective. Mm-hmm.
5: The 1-2-3 magic is a technique whereby you are counting 1, 2, 3 if your child misbehaves. It's more about staying calm, taking out emotion, and not over talking as a parent. It also looks at other things like family meetings, the importance of putting praise into place for your child.
6: I certainly think that the whole 1-2-3 magic principle is very strong because it looks at a holistic approach to a family. It can look at how you act in different scenarios, different situations. What's great about the two resources is they really complement each other, and it's a really, really good way in which the parents, the teachers, the child can actually all be getting the same messages and actually apply the same techniques. We've had a number of families where their children are transitioning to secondary school and they're identifying some anxieties which are leading to challenging behaviours. The tools that are provided within these resources are very good tools that can be adopted by parents at that quite tricky transition stage. So the resource, you know, is something that can be used across the board.
5: £12 for the 1-2-3 magic book is a brilliant... I don't think any parent could question what they would get from the book having paid £12. I think it's really good value for money.
0: I think 1-2-3 magic is a great idea. It could quite possibly be more appropriate for around times of transition, so perhaps for year 7 parents.
2: There were some very good pages in there with the frequently asked questions and the scenarios, but it was a lot of reading. I did find that they were very good in terms of consistency between the school and home. I don't think it suits the secondary environment quite as well it does with the primary environment.
3: What put me off about this book really was the

0: Americanese, and it was really the fact that I couldn't hear my own voice within this book.
1: One thing that I do particularly like about the book is how he uses role play situations, and from this he then shows how the stress levels rise and how it's been dealt with. The only issue I do have with the book, and it is only a small issue, is I don't believe it deals with the root causes of disruption, for I feel if they are addressed, obviously behaviour is addressed at the same time.
0: I think this resource is definitely a primary resource. I just can't see in the secondary curriculum many 14-year-olds taking seriously some of the suggestions in here.
1: I found it more useful as a parent than as an educationalist. In the school I work, I have older children, at home I have younger children, and so I did find a lot of what the book said resonated with my own practice and my own experience. And I certainly like the sense of humour that the author used. As a self-help book goes, which is basically what it is, I was quite pleased with it.

If you can't think of anywhere else to start, provide an open door for the parents to come and tell you if they've got any problems. We provide an open door once a month from 5:30 till 8:30. Our head teacher is available to see parents, no appointment necessary, and parents come with any sorts of worries or concerns, and I think that is the place you must start by finding out what the parents want.

0: We chose a resource by a company called Alight. It's called Parents as Learners, and it's a website. There are two sections to it. There's the Parents as Learners group. We present it in a 1.5 hour session, and there's individual logins so that parents can do their homework at home. Why I particularly like this resource is because everything is laid out for you. Slides, audio, presentations, and also an excellent overview and timeline of what you're actually presenting. You don't have to create any of the resources yourself. One particular feature I like are the audio clips where you hear parents talking about different problems they might be encountering with helping their own children learn.
1: I think it's the school's job to teach the children. My wife says I should get more involved. I say my job is to put the bread on the table.
0: Parents who've come to the sessions have been very, very positive about what we've been doing. And parents who are saying, I never felt empowered before to be able to help my children with their homework.
2: I'd love to be better at helping my child with their learning, but I don't know where to start.
0: The website comes in at £295 as an annual subscription for the year, and with that you get unlimited access to all the resources. The reason I'm happy to pay that amount is that the resources are very good. There's a lot on the website, it's easy to navigate, and we are finding that it's really engaging our parents. That alone is worth the money.
3: I think the content of the website is incredibly well planned. It's really easy to navigate. There's endless resources that I would find really useful working with parents on a daily basis, and also kind of in our evening twilight program.
4: One bit in particular that I really did like was about examination preparation, and it said about how they can create an environment in their home which is conducive to their child's preparation, and I did think that was very, very valuable.
5: I thought it was a very comprehensive resource, and there was a phenomenal amount of information there. Some of the bits were very difficult to unpick, and I think certainly some of the interactive layout was a bit confusing. Yeah. For example, some of the titles of some of the elements of the modules weren't particularly well presented.
4: But I did think perhaps maybe in terms of time constraint, it may be difficult for parents who are very, very busy and work quite long hours to actually dedicate that amount of time to looking at the website, but I do think the pros definitely outweigh the cons.
6: I think the fact that it

0: it's available for all different languages, and doesn't matter what your ethnic background is necessarily, you can still access it. I think that looks good.
1: Yeah. I think £390 as an annual subscription for all five modules is real value for money. And parents are such an important resource to schools to help students achieve their potential. I think it's great value.

This is the Year 11 assessment monitoring sheet that I've been using with my group. The line represents the student's target grade, and each student has their own target grade. Each piece of homework is represented by a dot according to the grade that they achieved. If their dots are above the line, it means that they are working above their target grade. If they are below the line, it means that they are working below their target grade. The students have found this really, really engaging, and I am going to be using this with the parents at Parents Evening so that they can visually see how their child is doing, and obviously we can have a look at some strategies that we can put into place to raise their child's attainment.

0: The resources of the book Climbing Towards Excellence, How to Get the Best for Students at GCSE. The great thing about the book is it looks at getting the best GCSE results through a variety of different themes. So for example, it looks at the idea of how you can use motivation to get better student results. For the engaging parents, certainly chapters 8 and chapters 12 are very specific because they look at the idea of coursework and how the parents play a role within coursework and also the revision process. The way that this book gets translated to parents, I believe, has to be through the teacher. It's not really going to be a book that the parents themselves are going to go out and buy, but what the Raising Standards leader in a school will be doing with this is they will be looking at the ideas within it, they will be implementing them within schools, and through that they'll be then getting the parents involved. What I found and what the book clearly demonstrates is that parents want to help their children revise, but the problem is they don't know how to. And that really is the key thing, and this is something the book does look to address. What role do parents have in the revision process? How do they help their children revise, and different motivational strategies and different revision techniques that they can actually encourage at home that the school will also be using, so the message they get at school and the message they get at home are very similar.
1: I think Climbing Towards Excellence is a fantastic resource, but a fantastic resource for schools. With regards to engaging parents, there's a section on motivation, for example, which might be useful, and a number of other sections too, but I don't think it works well by just offering it as a parental resource.
2: When I read through this, I thought it was a real easy read, so you can just sort of scan through it. I think there's a lot to take in, and for me personally, I would say it's more a resource for a teacher or even maybe a head teacher.
3: I tend to agree with you because I looked through it and I thought it was a well laid out, well structured book. Each chapter was focused on a different theme. But if we're talking about engaging parents, it is very teacher focused. Yeah. I think there are definitely some tips that could be taken out of it that parents could look at, but I'm not sure that the ease with which a parent could use it and perhaps engage with it would be as easy as one that a teacher could do.
4: There was limited information in there with regards to engaging parents directly, but I did see how the ideas presented in there about motivating boys, motivating girls, looking at data, how with sort of liaising with the parents, how that would engage them.
1: I think the member of staff that has responsibility for parents in the school can certainly read the book, and it would be a very useful resource, and there are aspects that would help them in their job. The price of the book represents great value for money with regards to creating change in school, but not in terms of engaging parents.
4: I definitely think this book is value for money. I would definitely be buying a copy of it.

0: be sat down and communicated with.
1: You can't punish the child for the parents' mistakes.
2: He knows the rules, he knows his, he's 9 years old now.
3: We should be able to assess on the ground on a day-by-day basis whether what we're dealing with here is a question of free speech or a fomenting terrorist threat.

0: What happens when a parent is threatening or frightening? Is he being aggressive or simply concerned when he demands the best for his child? Our expert panel discuss an imaginary case study involving parents who are vocal and determined. The moderator is Mike Baker.
1: Well, hello everyone. I want to introduce you to a young lad. His name is Jim Feckles. He's 6 years old. He's one of a large family, six children in the family. And they want to go on a family holiday to Disneyland. Now the trouble is, the only time they can afford to go on holiday, you've probably guessed it, is during term time. Now, Anne Heath, you're the primary school teacher who's lucky enough to have young Jim in your class. Are you going to let him go on holiday?
2: Well, what I would need to do is first of all check his attendance record, and if he is attending very well, over 95% attendance, then I would consider it.
1: Okay. Sue Seifert, you're the head teacher of this primary school. What's your policy? Do you willingly let people go on holiday during term, particularly in this case, you know, they can't afford to go any other time, and actually this family really could do with a holiday?
3: Of course I'd let them go. Firstly, are we saying that education only happens in the classroom? Actually, going to Disney World might be a wonderful education. We might get more out of them when they come back.
1: At least two of this family actually are due to be taking SATs in the time they'd be away. Does that make a difference?
3: No. What are SATs? We test our children too much, actually. So, no, as I say, education is beyond SATs. It's beyond the classroom.
1: OK. Peter Kessler, you are the governor at the school. Are you really happy with this very easy approach to saying people can go off on holiday whenever they want? I mean, surely everyone's going to start doing it.
4: I'm absolutely fine with people going on holiday, and I don't agree with people being forced to stay in school just to keep the numbers up. Where I draw the line is Disneyland. I doubt whether going to Disneyland would really be a valuable educational experience if we're in a city. You know, getting out to the hills could be a lot more useful and educational.
1: So educational value of the trip would make a difference to you?
4: Yeah. I just wanted to make one point about this attitude to not letting them go away. Are we supposed to be policemen for the government? Are we supposed to be educators for our young? You know, worrying about, you know, them complying with the rules and taking time out of class. You know, I think we should be thinking about what the children will benefit from until somebody comes and taps us on the shoulder.
1: OK. Well, let's introduce you to another member of the family, Arnie Feckles. He's 13. He's in secondary school. And Judy Gemmell, you're the deputy head at the school. What's your position on this? You know, would just 2 weeks holiday, Disneyland, middle of term time. Are you willing to let them go?
2: Not without a struggle. If they're not there, we can't teach them, and they can fall back quite considerably. And if the attendance was poor, and if there had been other requests, then I would recommend to the head that we decline this. And they might go ahead anyway, but it would be then on record.
1: OK, Linda Austin, you're the head teacher, so obviously it's going to arrive at you as well.
5: My view would be I'd be strongly discouraging them to go away and take them away on holiday. I would need to point out that if they were not back in the school within 2 weeks, then their child would lose their place from the school. And as there is a waiting list in their particular year group, it could well be that the child doesn't actually is able to come back to the school.
1: Right, we're going to move on because we've got another problem on the horizon. Rosie Strident is another six-year-old, same class as Jim, Anne. And she is also wanting to go on holiday, or at least her parents are. They are going to go somewhere really educational, going on a trip to ancient Greece. Does that make you a little bit more favourably inclined to letting them go because they're going to do something much more educational?
2: No, it wouldn't make me favourably inclined because it is taking time out of term time. So really, it's the same thing.
1: OK, let's see. Sue Seifert, you've actually had a little bit of to-and-fro correspondence with Rosie's dad about this, and it sounds in the end you're obviously going to let him go. But you just notice one thing. The address that he's been writing from is actually not the address that they gave when

0: They were getting Rosie into the school only a few weeks ago at the beginning of the term. In other words, they've clearly been using a false address in order to get into your wonderful school. Are you going to do anything about it now?
1: I would challenge the parents on that, yeah.
0: OK, and it turns out that they have used a false address, but Rosie's settled into the school, only 4 or 5 weeks. Has she got to go?
1: It's the child, not the parent, and actually, I wouldn't do it to Rosie. I mean, I'd be furious with the parents, of course, but I can't do that to little Rosie.

0: And I'd glow into them. I'd lay into them, and I might not let them go to Greece on their holiday. Actually,
1: I wonder if you might punish them.
0: I might say to them, I'll go down the road to the education authority. But no, if little Rosie had settled in, she's got friends, and she's there. You can't punish the child for the parents' mistakes.
1: Okay, well, let's turn our attention to Arnie now. And Mark Edwards Jones is a secondary school teacher. You're the lucky person to have him in your class. He's on his way into school. And he's got one of these BB guns. I don't know if you know about them. They're sort of a pellet-firing gun. They're not illegal, but they can be dangerous if used really close too. And you're in the playground, and you see him just outside, beyond the school gates, and he takes a shot at a fellow pupil, rather close range, hits him in the face, luckily just misses the eye, but, you know, could be very serious. What are you going to do?
2: I'm going to follow that up as a disciplinary matter.
1: OK, so immediately what are you going to do as he walks in through the school gates?
2: Well, I'm going to wait until he reaches my room, and then I'm going to speak to him.
1: Right. You're not going to head him off before that and take the BB gun off him?
2: No, I wouldn't know if it was a BB gun.
1: Well, you saw it was a pellet spatter. I think you know it's not a real gun. We don't want to terrify you too
2: much. In that case, yes, I'd wait until he came to my classroom.
1: Right. OK. Judy, are you worried at all that this incident took place outside the school gates? Does it make any difference?
3: It wouldn't make any difference in how I would want to deal with it. If it came down to a question of legality, I'd have to take advice. But if it was a pupil of mine firing a gun at another pupil of mine on his way into school, I would think it was a matter for the school to deal with.
1: OK, well, let's turn to your head teacher, Linda Austin. Where is the school's jurisdiction? Where does it end? I mean, if an incident like this takes place just outside the school gates, is that something you should deal with?
4: Morally, it's something I should deal with. I know that the law is slightly different on that, but morally, I feel it's my responsibility because my students are just outside the gate. Their behaviour, as far as I'm concerned, is still my responsibility.
1: What about if it's a mile away, but he's still on his way into school? Is that still?
4: Yeah, I would still deal with it, yes.
1: OK. Anita Chopra, you are a lawyer. Where does her jurisdiction stop and begin in this respect? Can you give her any advice on that?
5: Yeah, I mean, it's not a clear-cut case in terms of incidents that occur outside the school. I think if it's, you know, literally just outside and you've actually witnessed it, then I think there is a duty on you to act, particularly also if the pupils are wearing school uniform, they're easily identifiable.
1: So uniform makes a difference?
5: Yes, I think so.
1: OK, let's turn to our school attached police officer, Mike Kearns. What would you be doing in those circumstances if you had been in the playground at the moment you saw Arnie firing this gun just outside the playground gates?
6: Immediate action would have to be taken to remove the weapon from him. Obviously, depending on what way the information had come to the school liaise with the head teacher.
1: OK. Well, so that's the action that's been taken. The gun's been removed. OK, I'm now Arnie's dad, and I'm pretty furious, and I've marched into the school, and I've come to your office, Linda. And I say, what are you doing? This happened outside the school. It's none of your business. I hope you're going to give him his gun back.
4: I would sit him down and wait until he's...
1: I'm not going to sit down. I'm far too cross to sit down.
4: Well, if you're... Then I would hope that we could encourage you to have a rational discussion, because if that is not going to be possible, then I'm going to delay our meeting and discussing with you until you are in a frame of
1: but
4: mind.
1: But surely it's theft. You know, effectively, you took that gun. It's his gun. It happened outside school. It would be different, I guess, if it had happened inside the school. I think you need to give it back.
4: What I would have done before I had my conversation with you or with the parent would be to check with the policeman as to how actual serious the gun was.
1: Well, let's talk to Mike, because Mike is standing just outside your office, as it happens, and he hears these raised voices. You have to remember, this is not a real gun. This is, you know, effectively a toy gun. They fire pellets, like, you know, paint pellets and so on. And he's 13. Aren't we overreacting a bit here?
6: Just the very fact that it is a gun shaped like a gun, BB gun or otherwise, we'd have to establish what exactly it was. And I think a very crucial point is brought up there in terms of the discretion of the police officer who's actually dealing with the matter. The more police that are actually placed in schools sometimes can lead to an escalation of dealing with minor matters by, if you like, using the hammer to crack a nut.
1: Well, look, I'm Arnie's dad. I'm not very happy. I've been into the school. You're not going to give the gun back. You still seem to think it's far more serious than I do, and I say it happened outside school. So I've turned up to my lawyer. And we've got a strong case, haven't we?
5: Well, I think you've got to be reasonable. I mean, if it is a weapon that can cause harm, then I think, you know, you've got to appreciate that perhaps it was a sensible thing to do. You can discuss it with the head teacher afterwards. We can put some correspondence to them.
1: But I can't sue them then, I can't.
5: I'm afraid not at this stage.
1: very disappointed. I might be finding another

0: lawyer, actually. Anyway, let's say time passes and we move on a little bit, and let's focus back on the primary school for a moment, because Jim, it's still in your class, and he's a very boisterous boy. You've told him many times, you know, to slow down because he's always crashing into people. And I'm afraid he has to crash into somebody else again, and he's knocked over, Rosie it is this time, knocked her flying in the playground, and she actually's quite seriously hurt, probably going to have to go to casualty, at least for a checkup. Now, the problem is, no adult saw the incident. So what are you going to do about Jim? Are you going to have a talking to with him?
1: Oh, of course, I would talk to him and ask him exactly his version of the events and write that down. Obviously, speak to Rosie as well when she's come back from casualty.
0: Yes.
1: and hear her version of the events, and speak to any children who were playing around in that area who may have seen it as well, and piece that together.
0: What about Jim's dad, who we know, pretty scary character? Would you talk to him? I mean, be honest, would you rather not?
1: I would talk to him if I really felt that Jim was acting, he was out of control.
0: Okay. Sue Seaford, as the head teacher, will you talk to Jim's dad?
2: Okay. I certainly will talk
0: to
2: Jim.
0: You're not scared of him.
2: I am certainly not.
0: He should probably
2: not
0: be scared of you.
2: Yes. I think I'd have Jim's dad in the office, but I'd have the teacher with me. And I wouldn't be talking about punishment, or I'd be talking about the difficulties Jim had and how can we all work together to help him being less boisterous. And I may suggest things he may go say absolutely no to and start screaming and shouting about. But I'll say to him, look, that's my opinion and I think you should take it because I'm a lot older than you.
0: So you're not going to punish Jim? Okay, well...
2: We until we know exactly what happens, but, you know, will punishing Jim stop him doing what he keeps doing?
0: OK, well, I'm Rosie's dad now. It's my daughter, of course, who's been knocked over. And I've come into your office now. I don't shout and scream, but I'm pretty pushy, actually. And I'm not at all happy that you're not taking any action against Jim to make sure he stops it.
2: Yeah, well, obviously a very reasonable middle-class man, I'd say to him, exactly what punishment would you like me to do? You know, maybe I could borrow his brother's gun and do some damage there. But no, I think I'd say to the dad, look, we are dealing with this. If he's a reasonable man, I'd be saying, look, you know,
0: I'm afraid I'm not a reasonable person.
2: Well, then if you're not... well,
0: like
2: I'd be
0: parents.
2: Saying to him that Jim obviously has difficulties and problems. It's very unfortunate that Rosie got hurt. We will be dealing with it. And if he says, how are you going to deal with it, I'll say that I will tell you maybe later, or I may not tell you.
0: Well, that's all very well, but actually I'm not really interested in Jim's difficulties. I'm only interested in my daughter's safety.
2: Absolutely.
0: But you're still not going to punish him. And what's more, actually, I want Jim moved to another class.

0: Welcome to Ease the Load. Coming up on today's show, moving beyond the classroom with video conferencing, sharing plans and policies between schools on the computer, and how a full-scale collaboration between heads and teachers at two schools has benefited everyone involved. Support from other schools can be really valuable when it comes to getting the most out of your lessons. I've come to a school in Luton today to take a look at a video conferencing system, Networking Schools. Icknield High is a specialist art college and is justifiably proud of its work. But how can you best share your work and techniques with other schools? The solution is video conferencing.
1: We're going to be linking up with a school in Milton Hall, called Milton Hall Technology College.
0: Right, and what are you aiming to get out of the lesson?
1: Just to transfer ideas, swap different ideas, different techniques. The students can talk to each other, and also I can talk about the work that we produce.
2: And cross hatching is quite a good way for shading. You see, because if you press lightly, it makes it look lighter, but if it's darker, it looks fainter.
3: So, about your piece of work, was that all yours, or did you was that a joint effort with another pupil?
2: We were in groups of three or four, and we produced it on a piece of paper, and then we just made our ideas.
0: Meanwhile, over in science, the students are doing some research for another video conference. This is led by visiting astrobiologist Dr. McPhail, who is also supervising the work, so taking the load off science teacher Alan Frank. This conference is taking it one step further, as three schools will be involved at the same time. Dr. McPhail sees this exchange of ideas as an important step forward in teaching.
4: So the video conference is mixing all the different ideas and approaches to studying the same thing. What I'm trying to do is actually introduce these students to different ways of looking at science, make science more interesting. In this particular project, we're actually focusing on looking for life on Mars. Would Gable Hall like to comment now, please?
5: Has the terrain been affected by a wind erosion?
4: What's your evidence for that?
5: We have pictures of angular stone.
4: Yeah.
5: And this could mean that the wind has affected it and ground it down so the stones could be angular.
4: That's one idea, yes.
6: It seems that the wind exposed them and could be affected by aeoline sedimentation.
4: That's it, I think.
6: That's it.
4: Yeah, thanks very much.
0: A new system involves some financial outlay. You'll need a webcam or video camera and a screen, either a projector, a TV, an interactive whiteboard, or even a computer will do. The most important thing is the link. Broadband or ISDN is vital. But as a teaching tool, it is priceless.
7: I think we learn a lot more than it would be normal in a classroom.
8: Yeah, it's useful to hear the opinions of pupils from other schools who've been researching separate from us.
9: I think listening to the expert as well, because he specialises in that certain thing, so we can learn more about it.
0: As well as the children, the teachers of the three schools involved are getting the benefit of Dr. McPhail's specialist knowledge. And that's not all. There are time savings to be made. A Year 9 class is having a virtual history trip. Instead of a whole day's visit to the National Archive, they're taking part in a video conference with the archive here at school, which can be done in an hour.
10: The experts at the National Archive are showing pupils some sources from Belsen and from Auschwitz, and these are sources that wouldn't normally be available.
0: And how are they sharing ideas?
10: They're showing their children some aerial photographs,
0: right.
10: And the idea is that how documents like that are generated and whether they're reliable or not.
0: Despite being in its early stages, the system looks like it's going to get bigger and better.
11: It's going to enhance the curriculum, and that will gradually grow and grow as more and more schools, we hope, will come online with this one and develop their own video conferencing.
12: Video conferencing at Icknield is a high priority. We see it as a way of expanding the awareness of our pupils.
0: So far, the pilot project should be going down very well indeed.
12: It helps the teachers considerably because the children are motivated. They love the new technology, they feel at home with it, and they, of course, they like seeing themselves on a big screen and know that they have an audience.
13: This is my Mona Lisa.
5: his work.
0: Once you've got parental consent for involving children in video conferencing, the system provides further possibilities. Conferences can be recorded and streamed across schools, so enhancing the curriculum on a wider scale.
11: It's the networking between the schools which is going to be vital for the future. It's not just about being an isolationist community, it's not just about doing things on our own. It's really a case of saying, let's pull these things in together, let's try and use the best talents of our best teachers from across the UK so that our students have the access to make the progress they actually want to make and need to make for the future of our society.
0: Many schools have a computer system in place to allow others to access such things as lesson plans or school development plans. Cornwall LEA has taken the concept one step further to give this kind of access to a group of local schools.
13: I was a class teacher in a small primary school in Huddersfield, and I loved teaching but just hated the paperwork associated with it. Absolutely hated it. I wanted to spend my time creating and delivering lessons, not doing pointless paperwork. And my friends and colleagues that taught at the same school were the same. So we decided to write a piece of software. And the outcome of that was the idea of some kind of web-based tool that helped them to manage the process of school improvement. And that's what School Centre is. It's a web environment where head teachers can manage the process of management.
0: Head teacher Gillian Greenwood finds that the software is the perfect tool for her all-inclusive management style at St Newlyn East Primary in Newquay, Cornwall.
14: You can include within the programme all of the people that you want to be involved in developing your school development plan, which for me is all of the staff in the school, all of my governors, parents, and now even children.
0: Across the county in Helston,

0: John Vipond is also enjoying school centre's benefits. He can easily locate his school improvement plan without having to search through endless files gathering dust in his office.
1: We don't need lots and lots of files. We now have it in a central place. We don't have to worry where that's stored. We know exactly where it's stored. And I think by it having a good format, which is flexible, it's easy to put information in there, and that does indeed save a lot of workload.
0: Putting action plans on the system encourages teachers to share their lesson plans, as well as ideas for the school's improvement. It also has wider implications for networking across schools.
2: I've just set up an account at Park Egloss so that he can have a look at my school improvement plan, and then he might be able to give me some tips.
0: So although the two schools are 31 miles apart, it's easy to communicate and share information between the sites.
1: I've just signed in to Gill's site, and I'm going to click on her school improvement plan, and I'll have a look and see if she's done any work on the school inclusion work that she said she was going to be doing earlier. And yes, there is something here under pupil support welfare. Well, I'll take this away and do a bit more work on it. I think I need to discuss it with the rest of my team. She saved me quite a lot of time there. Wonderful.
0: Since its launch 8 months ago, 12 local education authorities have signed up to School Centre, enabling them to keep up to date with each of their progress remotely at a relatively low price.
3: Schools pay between £500 a year and £1,000 a year, depending on the size, which for a small school it equates to just a couple of days' supply cover is a similar kind of cost for a hugely time-saving tool.
0: And it's very secure, using the latest encryption technology so that only permitted users can access it.
1: Of recent times, I think we've all begun to realise that to work together as colleagues in different schools is far more powerful than promoting a competition between schools. We're into a very strong developing network here in Cornwall on the Lizard Peninsula. That network will have a lot of strength from the fact that we can share information and work between us. So I think it's going to be very, very powerful in terms of bringing people together.
2: Networking certainly eases the load. It enables schools to share good practice and overall raise standards for children. That's what we're about.
0: And here's another kind of networking. Science teacher Ken Morris is on his way to College High School in Birmingham to teach maths. But that's not all he's got on his timetable today. Once his lesson is finished, it's straight back into his car again to drive 10 minutes down the road to his main school, Hampstead Hall, where he's got another class of students waiting for him.
4: At College High, I teach three lessons, which is 3 hours, but in real terms, I'm there for about a day and a half. At Hampstead Hall School, I teach 6 lessons, and I'm there for the rest of the time. It's more than just going into College High and teaching at College High. It's networking with the teachers there and with the management there. That's what the whole project is about.
0: Hampstead Hall was called in to partner College Hill, primarily to improve on their poor GCSE results. This has resulted in extra teaching and management support for College Hill since September 2004.
5: It's been fantastic at this stage to have as much collaboration as we've had and to help us as a school to get, if you like, back on our feet. Where we were short of staff, it's helped reduce the load on some of our staff because we were able to use Hampstead Hall staff to support our staff in the teaching, especially in maths and science.
6: Yep.
0: They've also initiated a teaching partnership system, which has taken some pressure off the staff.
5: Also, the preparing and the sharing of resources and information and worksheets and planning of lessons has been very important.
4: Okay, we're on the last lap of our coursework. If I draw the cumulative frequency, I'm not going to draw it accurately, but you'd expect most cumulative frequencies to look like that.
7: Yeah, it's a lot better having two different teachers because you can talk to two different people. So you get two opinions.
4: You are actually...
8: One does coursework with us and one does revision techniques with us, and we learn two different things, which is better.
9: And I think that's like a good thing, really, because you can get like two different ways of teaching in a space of 1 week.
0: So the students are happy, but what about the teachers?
10: The impact of the partnership with the College High School and Hampstead Hall has raised the morale of the staff in science dramatically.
6: the professional development that colleagues have got out of it. You can't put a price to it. You've got to experience it to actually get the true value.
0: Meanwhile, Ken Morris has finished at College High and is on his way back to Hampstead Hall.
4: You've got to make sure you're organised and you've got all your equipment ready and you know exactly what you're doing, and particularly on a Friday, the timescale is tight, so I've got to be in, teach and almost out in order to get back to Hampstead Hall on time.
0: Already, attendance at College High has gone up.
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11: 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See you next time.

0: All schools like to bask in the glory of good publicity, but how does a school cope when disaster strikes? The London Academy in Edgware faced just such a crisis when a pupil was stabbed and killed outside its gates in 2006. Kyan Prince was 15 and a talented footballer. He was a member of the Queen's Park Rangers youth team. The circumstances of his death became a huge national news story, and the London Academy was at the centre of a media frenzy.
1: I knew there was a disturbance, an incident outside of school. Senior staff had told me that. So I made a conscious decision to stay away and sit in my office and get the information coming in, as with a couple of other senior members of staff. Once we realised that he'd been killed and that, you know, he was dead and that had been confirmed, within 5 minutes of that, we had phone calls from the media. Crises are easy to deal with, okay? That's a key thing to remember all the time. In the middle of a crisis, there's a beginning, a middle, and an end. The difference between that and other situations you've been in is this is very, very intense, and it is immensely overwhelming. You don't notice that until you kind of stop to think about it. And I think it was when I got home that evening that I suddenly thought, A, what I'd been through, and B, what we were going to expect the following day.
0: And the next day, the media interest intensified, extending beyond the principal and the school to the pupils themselves.
1: Kind of expected the fact that I would get hassle. I expected the fact that we as a school community would get hassle. But what I didn't expect is that journalists could you know, walk up to children, follow them home, secure their phone numbers, offer them money for photographs, ask for stories. Look for someone to blame, effectively, rather than just simply dealing with the incident that happened. That's the bit that shocked me most.
0: The London Academy is ready to reflect on its media experience. We've brought along public relations expert Mark Leach to meet with the principal, Phil Hearn, to review the lessons learned from the crisis.
1: The decision that I made, having spoke to my chair of governors and informed him of the situation, having spoke to the local authority and informed them of the situation, the decision then was that we had to talk to somebody to get some information out, to get these people, in a sense, away from us, and to give them something to kind of use. So I spoke to the Press Association, gave them an interview over the phone, which they then put out on the wires, and our phones then went quiet for a while, and we were able to kind of go home.
2: You always stick, so you keep very, very straightforward. You don't digress from those. You don't say anything that you can't stand up. You ensure that all of your information is entirely factual. And don't be afraid to keep it boring.
1: The following morning, there was much more interest then from the visual media and from radio. So I made a decision then that

0: We needed to do a to-camera piece, and which did two things. One, it dealt with the immediacy, but it gave them enough information to be able to use it for the next couple of days, which kind of meant that people again would stay away from us for a period of time. We had some contact with the local authority press office, and the advice they gave was very, very useful, and the support they gave us was very useful.
1: I think it's absolutely right to do the press association, as you say. It's very difficult if you give one interview to one outlet to then refuse another outlet.
2: Yeah.
3: But when Phil Hearn did his first television interview, he decided to move beyond the facts of Kyan Prince's death to criticise the government's stance on knife crime.
0: One of the issues we wanted to get across was that, you know, it's what happened to Kyan is part of a national picture. And if we just focus on this one and don't kind of focus on what else is happening, then we're actually doing everybody a disservice. And that was the kind of message that I wanted to get across, and that we as a school wanted to get across.
1: I mean, that's an interesting, it's an interesting thing to do, and it's quite a risky thing to do, I think, when you're in a crisis situation. And the danger is obviously that it opens a bit of a Pandora's box. Did you find that's what happened, that there was a great deal of interest following those remarks?
0: It came in two phases, in a sense. In one sense, it wouldn't have mattered what we'd said. They were interested in finding out about Kyan and what had happened. The notion of kind of widening this was partly to deflect some of that, but also to put this in a context, because we had to kind of preserve our integrity as an organisation as well, because, you know, these things are rare events that happen, and we have to, as an organisation, go on beyond that, and the community has to survive beyond that.
1: Ultimately,
3: producing positive results.
0: I think there are two positive things that came out of it. One is what went into the new education bill, which talks about schools having permission to search youngsters. I think that's a really, really important thing. I don't think many schools would want to do it. I don't think that many schools need to do it. But now we will have the right to do that. And I had a phrase in my head which was quite controversial, which was, you know, which is the more dangerous, a turkey twizzler or a knife? Because we were obsessed at that time with healthy eating, and probably quite rightly so. But there didn't seem to be the same level of action or interest in knives.
3: Dealing with this crisis led Phil Hearn to dramatically increase meetings with staff and pupils to keep them up to date with events.
0: It was a question then of sit down with senior staff, explain to them the situation that we had, talk through the issues we had to deal with. And that was from simple things like making sure all the blinds were down at the end of the school, so prying cameras couldn't see in and take unfortunate shots of staff and children, right the way through to how we were actually going to seriously deal with the fact that we still had these media organisations all camped outside wanting to talk to us.
1: Beyond the sort of response to the media, which obviously the media were, as they do, pretty demanding. Was there an effort, I'm sure there was at the time, to communicate through the school?
0: I mean, we had daily meetings with the staff, daily meetings with groups of children. So we did a lot of primary school things like circle time and so on with the youngsters to get them to share things with us and share ideas about how to move this forward. One of the most important things was about reassuring the families and the parents, both of the youngsters that were currently with us and of the youngsters that were signed up to join us in the following September, both as sixth form students and as incoming year sevens. And strangely enough, in the September, the 210 kids that were signed up to join us, 210 kids joined us.
1: There's a big reassurance job to be done, as you say. I mean, in an ideal world, you would be able to inform all of these people before the media does.
2: Yes.
1: In reality, that never happened.
2: No.
3: Unlike in this shocking case, which couldn't be predicted, some potentially negative news stories are known about in advance. Are there some general rules about handling this sort of bad news?
1: There are other news stories which you have more of a lead in time. You know there are going to be bad exam results coming out or a negative Ofsted report. You know that there's been an incident at the school that's had to you've had to call on the police in, for example.
3: Using genuine newspaper headlines faced by other schools, Phil discusses with Mark how he might handle this type of bad news story.
0: This certainly is one you can't ignore.
1: No.
0: The question is, where is, how long has this been going on, and where is the story coming from? It's clearly been running for a while if he's been tried, found guilty, and he's now been jailed. So one would have had a whole kind of series of experiences of dealing with the media to get yourself to this particular point. in terms of dealing with this, it is really a question then of reassuring the world that this individual's actions

0: are not the actions of everybody else in the school. That the youngsters involved with this are having the support that's necessary to get them through this particular situation, and that we try and carry on as best we can with educating the rest of the youngsters that are here in the school.
1: I think you also, you need to preempt the questions that will be asked and get a fairly detailed timeline of exactly what happened, when, and how much the school knew, and when they acted, and exactly what they did, and also. To ensure that there's a lot of direct communication going on with parents. I mean, this is not something that you want communicated solely through the newspaper.
0: Through the media, yeah.
1: This is a very good example of the difference between your media and your audience, because the media will take a line, and they will take a line based on the conflict, because that's where the story is. Yeah. So they lead with the draconian head. Now, actually, your audience is your parents, the potential parents who may be thinking of sending their children to your school, and they might like this.
0: Yes,
1: they might think this is a very worthy stand that the school's taking.
2: We asked the actual head teacher behind this headline what she thought about it.
3: In my last school where I was head, it was a small rural school, and we brought in a food policy, and part of that food policy was a snack policy for break times, and I decided that we would limit the choices the children would make. That went down with most of the parents really well, and the children, but some parents disagreed, and they took it to the local press, and the headline was "Draconian Head Bans Junk Food." Well, of course, that message wasn't the best of headlines for a small school to have, and yet when you looked at it again, you know, banning of junk food was what the policy was all about. So I think because of the positive relationship that we had with the press, it was able to be sort of slightly turned, though give the parents' message as well.
2: But how does a school's relationship with the media move on once a crisis has passed?
1: Do you have a particularly proactive stance towards the media, towards getting positive voice out?
0: No, we hadn't. And in one sense, that's a product of the...
1: Down the line, we'll get those stories back. It's very easy to batten down the hatches and think, right, that's it, I'm now not going to deal with the press. They've been unfair, or they've been particularly vindictive around a certain issue. They're ultimately doing their job, and they will continue to do that. And if a bad news story happens, they'll do it again. But the important thing from a school, as with any organisation, is to make sure there's a good flow of positive stories.
2: A full checklist of what to do when bad news strikes is available on the Teachers TV website and can be found on the programme's resource page.
0: Having, gone through this set of experiences, I think it would be useful if we did that and we had that bank of stories, and that we publish our newsletter, for instance, on our website. It would be useful if we simply emailed that to the local paper, so at least then they've got some copy that they could use and pick up, with pictures they could pick up and use.
1: So following the experiences that you've had here, if you had three tips to give people on how they deal with a similar sort of crisis, what would they be?
0: The first thing I think is stay calm and not feel the need to simply react. The second one I think is get some good advice from wherever you can acquire it from. We were very lucky that we had good advice from the local authorities' press office. And the third one, I think, is not to react to all the, or not to respond to all the requests for information, but to use an organisation to do that for you. In our case, we use the Press Association. There are lots of others out there. And give them the copy so that they can distribute it. That then gives

0: Here at the fabulous Fairfield High School, we are looking for 3 new Learning Support Assistants, LSAs.
1: These pupils are part of a recruitment drive by Fairfield High School in Bristol. As a school which serves a diverse cultural community, in the past it struggled to recruit from ethnic minorities, until Bunj Adedeji came up with the idea of using local radio.
2: We're a very, very mixed school, culturally and racially, and we wanted to look at different ways of recruiting by using methods that the people in the school were familiar with.
3: If you'd like more information or to visit the school, then please call Bunj.
2: We knew a lot of members of minority ethnic communities use community radio a lot to both listen to and do sort of become aware of local events and stuff like that. So we decided to switch from not using the local paper at all and just using community radio.
1: While it's radio which helps this secondary school find staff, we'll see how the local and national press came to the rescue of a primary school facing a recruitment crisis.
2: What do you think, first of all, we need to think about in the ad?
4: Well, we need to have catchphrase.
2: Catchphrase?
4: Yes.
2: The students are involved from the earliest opportunity in recruiting, and we talk about the issues about who we need to recruit before we do the advert with a group of children, and then we get volunteers from them who'd like to actually place the advert and be involved in it and take the time to record it, write it, and actually go to the studio and do it. Do we want to say something about the school to give them sort of...
4: It's great.
2: It is great.
3: It's kind of a good experience for us to do things like this, because you might want to do it when we're older, and it makes the school look good.
2: And as a result of that, we're still oversubscribed, so...
4: Yes.
2: Do you think
4: everyone
2: it would
4: wants
2: be good
4: to be in Fairfield.
5: Yeah. Things like newspapers, like, you can just quit the time, like, skim past it, but radio can more catch your attention, and even if you're not really paying attention.
6: It gives you more of an idea of what the school's like. Like, it can make you think that the students are actually nice, seeing as they're willing to do an advert for you.
2: Committed. Yes.
1: The radio advertisements to recruit learning support assistants have the added benefit that pupils play a significant role in the whole process.
2: Intelligent.
4: Confident.
2: Confident, I like confident. You have to be confident to work here, don't you?
4: Yeah, you really do.
2: Hard working.
7: Enthusiastic.
2: Enthusiastic. It's much more fun for kids to think that in order to, you know, get somebody to work here, that they've got some say in it. And afterwards, they come up to me rushing at the end of the day and say, who got the job, miss? Who got the job? Was it that one? You know, or they were really good. And they're really excited. So the relationship with that member of staff who's appointed and the kids has already begun, and then that's, you know, they're really looking forward to it. So it's positive all round, really.
7: We are looking for staff who have...
1: LSA Angelina Morrison agrees.
8: 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It pulled me from the community to help the children in our community to thrive.
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2: There we go.
9: Do take a seat.
2: Okay.
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4: Awesome.
10: It's very important for us to work with local schools. 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
9: What about music?
4: We wanted a backing track here. I want something in the background.
9: Okay, what sort of things are you thinking of?
4: We haven't really decided about that. We wanted like a loud noise at the beginning of the advert.
11: In terms of asking the kids to record it, it's really nice just because it's personal. It somehow says, we're the kids and we want you. And it says more about what the job's about. And you see that in a lot of adverts where they get the kids to draw a picture of what their ideal head teacher would look like or what their ideal teacher would look like.

0: We would welcome applicants.
1: There's a primary school in Sheffield that has, the children have recorded a song saying how much they want a new head teacher to try and see if that will encourage people to come and work at their school. It just says, you will be working with children, this is what the job is about. It gets to the point of why you would do it, which I think sometimes a lot of the adverts do tend to miss.
0: It's 37 hours per week, term time only, which means you will not work during the school holidays. If you'd like more information or to visit the school, then please call Bunge on...
2: But does this method of recruitment actually work?
3: And what was from the adverts was that we got our application forms in general for learning support assistance shot up, and we were sort of receiving about 40 plus completed ones, which is high. But when we analysed who was applying for the jobs and who'd listened, we noticed that we were getting a much more representative sample of the local community, so African, Somali and Asian and white British were up, and it was more equal across the racial groups. And it's worked each time, every time we've had that, and we've right to shortlisting and right to appointment as well. So it has actually been, you know, completely successful. We haven't ever sort of dropped off from application stage to interview. We've gone all the way, so we've proved that it works, and it's much cheaper.
2: While radio has worked for Fairfield, this primary school in Blackpool turned to the local newspaper when it couldn't find a new head teacher. Its outgoing head was known as being charismatic and outspoken, a hard act to follow.
4: It was there in the back of my mind, and it was there in the back of the minds of the governors, because there was, and I think perhaps still is, a perception that it's hard to get primary heads, and it's probably even more difficult to get good ones. We asked the staff in a staff meeting that I wasn't present at, that was led by the governors, what sort of a head they would like to see appointed. We asked the kids what sort of a head they would like to see appointed. They asked me what sort of a head I would like to see appointed, and I said somebody who's not like me. And then the governors themselves had their own ideas of what sort of a head they would want to work with. And once they got that idea, they started to put together the pack of information that would go out with the application form.
2: Waterloo's governors, staff and pupils were very clear about the type of head teacher they wanted to fill Peter Rawcliffe's shoes.
4: They were looking for somebody who would acknowledge that Waterloo School is a very good school. It's not a very good school by accident, and if it's left to its own devices, it won't remain a very good school for long. And you can say that about just about every school, I guess. That I was one of a kind, really. And they were looking for somebody who would take the school from where it was and take it on, not necessarily in a direction that I would have taken it, and not necessarily using the methods that I would have used, but somebody individual, somebody who thought for themselves, and who was prepared to take risks.
2: But despite several job advertisements in the Times Educational Supplement, the school struggled to generate sufficient interest in the vacancy.
4: The local press was quite surprised that we hadn't been able to appoint, because the school's got a fantastic reputation locally, and they thought that folk would be queuing up to be the head teacher. And they did a little piece, and we encouraged them to do a little piece.
2: The resulting publicity attracted the attention of a journalist on the Times Ed.
4: Someone rang up and said, look, we're interested in it. We're doing a piece on the difficulties of recruiting primary heads. We know you, and we know that you're quite outspoken. Could we do this little piece on you? And of course you'd have to say yes, wouldn't you?
1: The head there was relatively well known, and it was, he'd achieved a lot. It was a high achieving school. It was a school with a lot of good equipment, and still they weren't able to recruit a head. And so we thought this was possibly indicative of a trend across a large number of primary schools.
4: If that opportunity presents itself, then you must seize it. You say yes straight away and think about it afterwards. Because if you say no, they'll say thank you very much and phone somebody else. And then it's too late to think about it afterwards. And I think that you can always, no matter what the circumstances are, you must take your chance to put your side of the story and to present your school positively, and the kids in your school positively, and the achievements of the teachers and everybody else.
2: On the day the article was published, a head teacher and his family arrived back in England after 3 years running a primary school in New Zealand.
5: I'd not got anything planned, with no, you know, job opportunities sorted out. Came back towards the end of March, arrived at Heathrow one Friday morning, and Friday is the day that the Times Ed comes out, so I thought, you know, we'll buy a copy. And the first thing I saw on the Times Ed, the front page, was this empty chair with Peter Rawcliffe advertising the post. Now, I didn't, you know, I saw that and read the article. I didn't immediately then start calling round. But about the following Tuesday, I gave Peter a ring and spoke to him at length. And that made me think, you know, this could be a possible. I'm a great believer in the gut feel. Having spent, you know, many years in education and visiting various schools, you can have a look round a place and you know whether the children, you know, are happy there, whether the staff are happy, where what's been taught is relevant to those children. And coming round the school, the first visit that I had round the school, I got a really good positive feel. Having met the two ambassadors that took me around, the two Year 6 children, and they were enthusing about the place. And I don't know whether they knew I was a possible prospective head or whatever. And then I spent another hour with Peter, and, you know, he gave me the warts and all of the school. He didn't hold anything back. He was open, he was honest.
2: Mark Gray was interviewed, got the job, and is now busy making Peter Rawcliffe's chair his own.
5: I would say, as a person, I would like my school to be, you know, quite a steady rock, if you like, in the community, where people know that we do our very best and we produce good children.
4: I think he's not as quick to speak out as I am, but I mean, you have to bear in mind that this is a chap new to a job, and if I was him, I'd be keeping my powder dry as well.
5: I'm not as loud as Peter. I can't tell a joke as well as he can, but you know, I think I've got the same sort of beliefs. I think all head teachers, virtually all head teachers, are strong, of an inner core, if you like, of beliefs, and are quite stubborn in that respect.
4: He's probably a lot more thoughtful than me, and thinks about things a lot more carefully before he decides to act. He gives out the impression that he knows what he's talking about, which is not always the case when you're interviewing people, and he inspires confidence.
5: There's no doubt what I want to do is not throw everything out and start again, because that's not the way to build success.
6: What Waterloo have demonstrated very clearly is the benefit of having a relationship with the local press. Obviously, they've been able to exploit that. And if you build up that sort of relationship, then you can go to them with ideas that perhaps otherwise they might not be interested in taking. But it's about building that relationship and building that reputation so that they come to you and so that they're interested in what you have to say and they don't see you as just another school.
2: Mark Gray has no intention of running AN Other School. He wants to nurture the strong relationship his school already has with the media.
5: We live in quite a deprived area of Blackpool where, you know, things do happen that will shock and surprise you. But I think if you've got the good relationship with editor or a paper in general, it works both ways. And I think if they understand Blackpool, because it's not such a huge place, and know the challenges that schools face, that they do have, you know, they want to build that relationship. So it's a two-way thing.

0: St Mary's Primary School in Shropshire. A lovely choral performance is taking place. Usually, outside of a school assembly or a specially organised concert, only the teachers and the children themselves would get to enjoy this. A bit of a shame, really. But today, the singing is being captured for posterity.
1: That little microphone will pick up your singing and it will record onto the hard drive. We're going to pull it on the school blog. Then you can pull it on your MP3 player if you want to.
2: And your mum and dad will be able to listen to it in the car or whenever they want to. Off you go.
3: Oh, when the saints go marching in.
0: The children are using digital audio software, which their teacher has downloaded free from the web.
4: Do you want to stop it? We've take the choir now, got their recording.
1: Yeah.
4: What do we need to do now, Bradley?
1: Well, we need to edit some of the sound.
0: This is just part of headteacher John Rowe's strategy of using free-to-use software to boost learning.
4: That's brilliant, fantastic. Yeah, roundabout.
0: In this programme, we'll be finding out about the range of computer programmes he has chosen. The children clean up the recording to make an audio file to be uploaded onto the school's blog site.
4: Oh, fantastic. Next job is to export it as an MP3.
1: Okay.
0: Software like this helps develop children's podcasting skills and provides digital media that children, friends and relatives can share outside of school. It's bringing the school choir to a wider audience.
5: I think it'll make them feel good about themselves and listen, we've got our song on, listen, do you want to hear? They can share it with their friends and maybe in the long run more people want to come to the choir as well and join in, so hopefully it'll make the choir grow as well.
4: It's got tremendous potential. Schools can make their own radio stations, have layers of sound to bring in sound effects for readings, really bring to life things like poetry, storytelling, so we're not having to necessarily rely on the printed word. For children with special needs, this is incredibly empowering. Previously, everything had to be written down, and if you couldn't write it down, then it was as if it wasn't valued. What we've been able to do now is to provide other outlets for children's creativity, without necessarily them having to use a pen or a pencil all the time.
0: John Rowe's become evangelical about the way that free-to-use programmes can be used in primary schools. He wants to stimulate and challenge increasingly computer-savvy pupils in science, literacy and the creative arts.
4: As teachers, our job is to try and keep up with the children sometimes. We don't want to get to a situation where we end up children coming to school and feeling that they're having to power down. They're children who are exposed to a rich variety of media every day, through not just through television, but also through their own computers, the websites that they're on. What we want them to do is to harness that technology to be able to maximise opportunities for learning.
0: John found this software that allows children to build virtual 3D models with building bricks. It's a simple CAD program that he's adopted to help teach literacy with year fives.
4: What we're going to do is we're going to make a set of instructions for a new model kit. So, how are instructions going to work? We're going to need to...
2: So show them step by step what to do.
4: Yeah, that's right. Yeah, we're going to show them the model being built so people know what to do as the model's being constructed.
0: The task involves building a virtual model in stages and taking screen grabs. Importing these into Microsoft Publisher, the children then have to design and write an instruction leaflet.
2: Get two pink Lego windows and place them on the sides as shown in the picture.
6: I'm imagining myself opening a new box and just imagining what the leaflet would say.
0: Their imagination is boundless.
2: It's 10 Downing Street.
0: Complete with burly coppers at the front door.
7: It's my first time going on it.
2: Well, I've done the steps of how to make a shop.
7: It's not really like a lesson. It's like you're just playing around, but you're kind of working it at the same time.
4: And I'm blown away with the results. They've been totally engaged producing instructional writing in a way that they wouldn't necessarily have been if we'd have pitch an instructional writing lesson in another way. They've used the technology very effectively, and when we've used that to motivate them and to engage them as learners.
0: The free software not only helps John's IT budget, but also helps deliver his vision of children and their parents taking ownership of their learning.
4: The advantages of it is not just to be able to say, oh, well, we're doing it for nothing, but the sense that we're able to say to children and their parents, you can do this too. You can do it tomorrow, or you can do it tonight. Download it from the websites and away you go.
0: One of the key outcomes of the software is the opportunity for children to share their work with others. One of the programs St Mary's are using gives this a global dimension. Scratch uses a very simple shape and text system to create computer games and videos. It was developed by the Massachusetts Institute of Technology in Boston, USA, to help teach the basics of computer programming to children.
8: I've got to help the dog get to the end of the maze so he can collect his prize.
9: And it follows the mouse pointer.
8: But if you touch the red, it goes back to the beginning and you have to start again.
0: The games can be uploaded onto the Scratch website for children all over the world to share and comment on. We linked up live on the web with MIT's Mitch Resnick.
10: Most programming languages don't come with a website bundled in, but we from the beginning knew we had to think about community, very much in the spirit of Web 2.0. We want to make sure the kids, as they were creating things, they were doing it as part of a community where they could share their projects and learn from one another's projects.
0: John Rose using Scratch to encourage collaborations between year groups. Year 6 children design their games and call in reception pupils to test them.
11: Yay, did it again.
0: The older children use the younger ones as software development consultants.
12: So, what do you think we should do? Do you think we should have bigger packs?
4: It's much more powerful than me giving them the suggestions, which I shirk my responsibility, but it's so much more powerful for those to come from the audience themselves and provide a real context for children's own learning.
0: Peer-to-peer feedback is something that St Mary's are exploiting both in and out of the classroom. Web 2 technology has led to schools developing their own blog sites, and John is passionate about exploiting these innovations to add value to the feedback that children receive.
4: The problem about classroom walls is it's very restricted to 2D work, whether it's pieces of writing or pictures. One of the things which the use of Web 2 technologies provides us with is being able to put things like animations and video on there.
0: Monkey Jam is another free-to-use program used at St Mary's. It's a stop-frame animation package that the children use to make short films using a cheap webcam. It's helping them develop storytelling and an awareness of narrative, as well as becoming budding movie directors.
13: There's these knights and they're walking down this hill and then this tissue comes over them and they've landed in another world, but I have to slow it down.
14: I'm trying to plan the story, but we're changing. We like to change some of it.
15: It's the story of a blue tech who wants to see what will happen if he falls off the top of a computer.
16: And then just goes flat.
0: Pupils can download Monkey Jam and work on their animation projects at home.
4: From a filmmaking point of view, this is really ambitious stuff being produced by a 10-year-old at home for fun. Kate T, who is an Australian teacher, that mentioned, we want to make our own movies too, and we might do some clay animations and Lego with an ancient Egyptian theme. So it's not my work that's being used as the vehicle for good practice, but it's the children's work, and other teachers are looking at them thinking, hey, I could do that in the classroom.
0: To minimise any risks, John makes sure that all the children are aware of and fully understand the school's blogging safety guidelines.
17: It's our second day at Amsterdam and it's the evening. It's really fun.
0: This mobile phone podcasting programme helped children communicate with their parents on a foreign school trip.
18: Hello, I'm Jess. We went to the Museum this morning.
17: morning. It was really good. Lots of interesting things to see.
4: They used gabcast.com, and for the price of a local phone call, produced a regular podcast, which was automatically uploaded to the internet and enabled parents to keep in touch with them whilst they were out in Amsterdam.
17: Hello, it's Chloe. Having a weird time. Hi.
18: Hi, it's Lauren. I'm having a great time.
17: See ya.
4: Going to Amsterdam for a week when it was two children's birthdays while we were out there, we had no homesickness at all. Through the blog, children were able to keep in touch regularly with home, and parents were able to keep regularly in contact with their child without that awful moment where they put the phone down on the parent and then they're alone in a foreign country.
0: The list of free-to-use software used at St Mary's grows all the time. History projects about Second World War air raid shelters designed with Google SketchUp have captured the children's imagination.
19: I'm making a World War II air raid shelter for a little instruction leaflet. I'm putting some bricks on it. It's literally like making your own building.
0: A programme called Fun has helped children grasp some difficult maths and physics concepts. The simulations help children gain insights into friction, gravity, elasticity, and the properties of a liquid.
20: Why don't you move the ground on us? It's really funny and fun.
21: It's the way that gravity works and on the simulator.
0: The work done at St Mary's Primary has impressed Shropshire Council's ICT advisers. John Rowe's approach is seen as a great example to other heads in the county.
22: Some people might say maverick, some people might say groundbreaking. I think John's pushing the envelope a bit in that he is using software, finding out what it can do for him, what it can do for his learners, and taking that forward. Sometimes you'll find that schools and heads don't actually have the confidence to take on this software or this approach even. But if they just see what John's doing and how easily it can be done, then perhaps in a smaller way they can actually use open source or free software and just see where it takes them. It's not the software that's important, it's what you do with it. It's the learning opportunities that it gives and the learning objectives that it lets you attain.
0: Liberating learning right across the curriculum using digital technology at home and at school. This is at the heart of John Rowe's approach. He wants children to feel inspired and energised.
4: One of the most exciting things is when you know children have gone home and they've downloaded the software and had a go at it for themselves, and when they've said, I showed my mum and dad this, then you know that you've cracked it. They're not having to power down. In fact, they're choosing, rather than to go on the Game Boy or go on the PlayStation or what have you, to actually continue working outside school. Work doesn't have to be boring. It doesn't have to feel like hard work for it to be meaningful and valuable.

0: Overlooking the Tamar estuary is Saltash School in Cornwall. The D&T department has been hosting Escape, a trial of handheld digital devices called PDAs, led by Richard Kimball and Tony Wheeler of Goldsmiths College.
1: Just tick boxes
2: and then press OK.
0: The devices contain customised software that pupils can use to develop and record their ideas, which are then beamed up to a web space on the teacher's computer. The two-day trial tested the effectiveness of the PDA as a tool to enhance pupil learning and for assessment. But before letting the pupils go, they're asked for their reactions.
1: Tell me what you think about, in general terms, about the PDA.
3: I think it's good the way that all the work that you've done is together, all in sort of one portfolio, because I usually have a problem with keeping things together. I lose things quite often, and I think it's good, yeah, the way that things are kept together.
4: I find it also a lot quicker, because it's taken us 2 days and we've come up with like some really good ideas and we've got like loads of information down.
5: It's just pretty good because you've got everything in one and you don't have to, you've got one each, so you don't have to share.
1: Okay, we really want you to tell us if you think there are things that we might change, either about the activity or about using the technology, or was it all just perfect?
2: It was all right, but it was harder. I'd prefer to sketch things down on paper rather than on there because I found it harder to sketch on there.
1: Now, tell me, why? What was it? Was it because it was small that it was hard?
2: Yeah, because there was less space and it was a lot harder to write things down next to it.
6: What about the sounds?
1: Yeah, sounds.
6: How did you feel about the sounds?
1: You like the sounds?
3: Yeah, but it was also, like, crackly. Like, when playing it back to yourself, it was like...
1: Okay.
3: Yeah.
7: It was awful because like you couldn't understand what you were saying as well. When you played it back, it was too crackly.
6: Truth is, when you play on the computer, it's very clear. The problem is the quality of the speaker in the PDA. Yeah. If you could hear it good quality, was that a good idea?
7: Yeah, it would have been.
6: The developers suggested that we give you little Bluetooth headsets. Might that make you feel a bit more comfortable?
3: Yeah.
6: And did you feel that the photographs that you were able to take with the device once you got used to it gave a good representation of the model as it was emerging?
8: I felt I really could have done with a video tool so I could show how my product was working.
1: How long would the video clip need to be? And remember, the shorter the better.
3: Is that like 10 to 15 seconds?
1: It's 15. We've got people talking here about 10 seconds. Do you thinking? You're shaking your head here.
7: No, about maximum of a minute.
1: Minute?
7: Yeah.
6: It's ever such a long time.
1: Is there a technical problem with moving video around?
6: Well, it's just that video files are quite big.
1: There's so much of this small-scale mobile technology is happening more and more and more, and it's happening faster and faster. So we've done our best with this prototype system that we've put together with digital sellotape and string, if you like, to try and make a system that kind of almost works. And we've now got lots more suggestions about how to make it better.
0: The trial's been a two-day marathon. Before taking the train home, Richard and Tony discussed lessons learned with Dave Hales, the class teacher, and languages specialist Emma Johnson, who's keen to see whether the PDAs could be used across the curriculum.
1: I think it was pretty largely successful. We seemed to keep the interest of the youngsters throughout, but there were some lumpy bits in it that we need to refine.
9: I was coming from the design and the learning side of things, and there was a point at the beginning where it was focused on the PDA, and I was concerned that they might not want to transfer from that to the modelling and the paper, and I was impressed there how they did use the information on the PDA and really got into the modelling.
6: My excitement is the fact that we go away with a web space for each of those children which has data which we're hoping will represent the whole of the activity over the two mornings.
1: That's a very fine line, look.
10: That's lovely, and completely legible.
1: Completely legible.
10: And I'm intrigued at the different styles of their drawing have come through on the electronic device.
1: Yeah.
6: I'm frustrated by the glitches that exist because we've been forced to sellotape stuff together, and I'm delighted by the comments that individual children make about, it didn't quite work the way we wanted it to. You know, it's a bit like the Graham Bell experience of you know, feeding that information through the telephone cable for the first time. What did you think, Emma? You came in and looked and...
11: Yeah, as an observer, it looked very impressive. And having spoken to the children, it was interesting to see what they thought were the main advantages of it. And I think they achieved more than they thought they could achieve.
1: Yeah.
11: And I think another element that they particularly enjoyed was the peer assessment element of it.
6: Yes.
11: And I think on paper, they tend to look at a piece of work and say, oh, yeah, it's good, and hand it back without any real evaluation of it. And I think because they were actually sending the information to their partner, they felt more obliged to make more critical comments of it, and I think they'd find that particularly useful.
0: PDAs are set up so the pupils can dip into and comment on each other's work.
12: Just put a zip compartment for pills.
1: This is a prototype that we've banged from existing technologies that sit out there. There's this paint package from here, there's an audio package from there, there's a photograph package from here. It's all cleverly linked together within the system, but it only just about hangs together.
6: And the reason for that, just to clarify, is that those bits are easy. I mean, it's easy to make a sound package or a drawing package. It's expensive in coding, but it's relatively easy to do. The difficult bit is to get the PDA to speak to a web space and the web space to speak to the PDA, and for the clever bit about the system is the way in which those two technologies have been made to talk together.
11: Technology goes wrong when it's used as a separate entity instead of being integral to the lessons. So, for example, say a couple of years ago, interactive whiteboards were a novelty, and nowadays they're quite integral to most classrooms, and it's now used as it should be, as a learning tool and a teaching tool.
9: I'm probably thinking mostly now about CAD/CAM. You can see these products that are really beautifully made because they're made on the machine. But I just feel that in a lot of instances, perhaps the pupil's not really had control of that ownership of it. It just arrives, and it's perhaps put together by a technician, and there is a beautiful product, but I think it's the wrong way to go.
1: You know, one of the things about the new technology is that they often weren't designed for schools. They were designed for some other marketplace. Mm-hmm. So we acquire CAD that was developed for professional engineers. Yeah. Similarly, even our PDA. You know, we're having to deal with software on the PDA that was designed for business people.
9: Yeah.
1: So we've had to turn backwards somersaults to try and make this thing amenable, accessible, useful in a schooling environment. And often that doesn't happen. It needs a good deal of thought to make that technology valuable as a learning vehicle. And that's one of the things we've struggled with the PDA, isn't it?
6: Yeah. I think that's very true. If the teachers and the pupils in the classroom do not feel that they own that technology, whatever it is, then it becomes something that's separate. Then the technology is leading, then you're doing stuff that the technology tells you to, rather than you being in control of it.
13: I like the camera. I think it's good that you can take pictures of your work going through the stages.
1: It was about ideas, design ideas, innovation, creativity, getting students involved at that level. So we wanted small stuff that would bring tools to the aid of the design studio without dominating the design studio.
9: It worried me to start with whether it was going to become all down the PDA, but it wasn't. It became it enhanced the thing rather than taking over.
11: I think as an observer, the classroom still looked like a traditional classroom and the computers were not intrusive at all. But then when the time came to use them, they were at hand, they were there, and the children were able to access them really easily.
6: These little handy-heldy things move a stage further. It's with the desktop computing, you're tied to the desk. And if you're at the back of a workshop somewhere and you are struck by inspiration, you can't get it in or do anything in the way of manipulating it digitally until you get back to that desktop computer.
1: So it's not like the teacher standing here in control of all these big boxes. It's like we've all got academia in our pockets, and it's in a way it's more kind of, well, it's not just distributed digital, it's kind of more democratic digital. We've all got something and we can all share it and we can all learn from each other about this tool, and it changes the nature of it, changes some of the power dynamics in the classroom. Using the PDA, fire up, go to the photograph option.
11: It was interesting to see how technology could be integrated into the classroom. And I think as technology is moving forward all the time, we have to expect that the traditional classroom is going to change. And from that respect, I would say, yeah, you probably were looking at the classroom of the future.
1: In a way, I'm pleased by what you say, but for the odd reason, if you think that's the classroom of the future, that's fine. Not because of the extent to which it's changed, but because of the extent to which it's the same. I don't want a design and technology workshop without materials.
11: No. Yeah. It should never be that way.
1: I don't want a design and technology studio without tools and kids struggling to get to grips with the reality, the hard reality of making materials do what you want them to do. And if we get to the point where everything becomes digital and virtual, that's not design and technology.
11: Similarly, you don't want a language classroom without a dictionary. You don't want a science lab without a test tube. Technology is going to have its place and it's always going to be there in the classroom. But I don't think it'll ever take away from what's always been there. It'll just enhance it.
9: If we can help pupils generate ideas, exchange information, and exchange ideas, then that's got to be good. And some of them might still choose to do it through paper. And I'm quite happy with that.
1: I don't think the future is necessarily PDAs. They're the tool that we have at the moment, just because that's what we have at the moment. In the future, it might be your glasses, and, you know, you can talk to your glasses and look through your glasses, and what I'm looking through is what I see on my screen. I don't know. I have no idea what the technology will look like in 10 years' time, but almost certainly it will be personalised. It'll be something that goes around with me. It's not something I have to go to the next room to use.
6: The world of technology moves at such a frenetic pace. I mean, we know with this project, the devices that we chose 6 months ago...
1: No longer available.
6: Yeah. The devices that we were using today have gone end of line during the course of the early development part of this project. The device that you choose that comes out next month will last 6 months if you're lucky. So I think there's a real challenge for education to embrace change.
9: I guess the other problem already I'm feeling is that the actual cost involved and whether education will fund it. I mean, the pupils already said, when are we going to get these PDAs? And
6: do the sums on how much your school spends on all those big networks of computers that get redundant in 2 years' time.
1: I think you have to think about this technology a bit like we used to think about calculators. It was, gosh, what are we going to do with calculators? They're so expensive. And now they give them away in cornflakes. You know, it'll be like that. The technology will get cheaper. It'll get easier to carry around. We just have to find good ways, supportive ways of embedding it into our pedagogy, rather than trying to twist our pedagogy to cope with it. Yeah. That's the challenge. Mm-hmm.

0: she was, okay, she was just being silly. Okay.
1: That was beautiful, Naripurn. Finally, modal verbs, and this can be actually a very important distinction to make. Notice when I use the affirmative form, you can park here, you can. We use the reduced form, kun, unstressed reduced vowel. But when I want to emphasize that this is not possible, it's not permitted to park, then I use the full form. You can't park there. Stressed full vowel. And you may not hear the T at the end. What you need to listen for to make the distinction between yes and no is really the difference between an unstressed vowel and a stressed vowel. You can park here. You can't park there. You can, you can't, right? So that's a very important distinction with the unstressed versus the stressed vowel.
0: ค่ะก็ can กับ can't เนี่ยก็เราก็มีปัญหานะคะว่าเราแยกกันไม่ค่อยจะออกนะคะอาจารย์ก็บอกวิธีการออกเสียงเนี่ยก็ค่อนข้างจะชัดเจนนะคะว่าถ้าเผื่อว่าเป็นการบอกว่าอย่างเช่นตัวอย่างนี้นะคะจอดรถได้นะคะก็จะเป็น you can park here you can park here นะคะเป็น unstressed นะคะแต่ถ้าไม่ได้นะคะ you can't park here you can't park here ค่ะก็ค่อนข้างชัดเจนนะคะค่ะ
1: Another thing that we talked about in connected speech was the phenomena of linking where we connect two words or where we connect one the end of one syllable to the beginning of the next syllable. And a common example of this is what is called the periphrastic modal form, a modal combined with to, such as used to. And here you find the reduced form used to. He used to live in Vermont. Used to. Linking. Have to or has to. The periphrastic modal form in its reduced version sounds like have to. We have to leave soon. Supposed to. The reduced form, which is common in connected speech, sounds like supposed to. What are we supposed to do? Supposed to. Again, this is not slang or bad English. This is simply the way that these forms are pronounced in connected speech.
0: ค่ะก็มาถึง linking นะคะก็เป็นพวกคำ modal verbs นะคะซึ่งมักจะตามด้วย to นะคะอย่างเช่น used to นะคะเมื่อพูดนะคะ linking นะคะก็เสียงมันก็จะเชื่อมต่อกันนะคะแล้วก็ลดหายไปนะคะบ้างนะคะอย่างเช่น he used to 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What are we supposed to do ค่ะ
1: And finally area of prominence and the connection between meaning and prominence which is expressed through pronunciation cues or pronunciation clues Right? If I say, he didn't steal the money, my meaning is, I think she did, right? He didn't steal the money, I suspect that she did. Prominence on he. However, if I place the prominence on did, and it sounds like, He didn't steal the money. He didn't steal the money. I am saying something like, please stop accusing him. Please stop accusing him. That's not fair. He didn't do it, right? Final example, he didn't steal the money. Prominence on money. However, I think maybe he took my jewelry. Let's see if you can tell me which one I'm saying. So you're going to tell me, she did, don't accuse him, or he took my jewelry. Listen carefully. He didn't steal the money. Which meaning am I expressing?
2: Stop accusing him. Stop accusing him.
0: Stop accusing.
2: I think stop exactly. accusing him.
1: Right. Stop accusing. Perfect. Let's try another one. He didn't steal the money.
2: He didn't.
3: One more time.
1: One more time. He didn't steal the money.
2: He didn't steal. Accusing. Stop accusing him.
3: Suspect. Suspect she.
1: I suspect that she did. Exactly.
2: Sorry.
1: Mm-hmm. He didn't steal the money.
2: Maybe he took the jewelry.
1: He took the jewelry. Right? So you see how important intonation is for expressing meaning. Three different meanings with just a change in intonation.
0: ค่ะก็จะเห็นนะคะว่าการที่เน้นเสียงนะคะในแต่ละส่วนของประโยคนี่ทำให้ความหมายนี่เปลี่ยนแปลงไปเลยนะคะอย่างที่อาจารย์ยกตัวอย่างนะคะถ้าเน้นที่อย่างเช่นเน้นที่ he 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
1: Let's move on to classroom activities, and we're going to start with some classroom activities that work in the area of vocabulary. And we've played this game before, but let's try it again. This time, I'm going to see how much do you know about computer terminology? All of the words that we're going to use are compound words. So you need to tell me a word that is either noun plus noun, adjective plus noun, verb plus noun, that's a compound word in answer to my question. Let's start with number one. It's the name of a small portable computer.
2: Laptop.
1: Laptop, very good. Excellent. Next question. These are the programs you load onto your computer. The programs you put onto your computer. It's a compound word.
3: Microsoft.
1: You're getting close. The answer is software.
2: Software
1: is any program that you load onto your computer. Software. Stress on the first syllable, right? On the first element of the compound. There's another question. This is a portable device that you use to carry your most important files. So it's a little small portable device that you use, and it carries your computer files. You don't need to have a computer. You can just carry this small

0: I don't know. Psychologist just guess. How about psychologist? Just guess it, I'm not sure.
1: Psychologist?
2: How about psychologist or maybe a psychiatrist?
0: A psychiatrist.
2: Right? A psychiatrist. I fix electrical wiring in people's houses. I fix electrical wiring in people's houses. What am I?
1: Electrician. Electrician.
2: Okay, very careful with the stress. Where is this? You got the word right, but where is the stress?
0: Electrician.
1: Electrician.
0: Electrician.
2: Electrician.
1: Electrician.
2: Electrician. Because remember, I-A-N changes the stress. So the whole point of this exercise is putting the stress on the correct syllable. Here's another clue. I study anthropology. I study anthropology. What am I?
0: Anthropology, that's it.
2: What's the name of somebody who studies anthropology?
1: Am I?
2: Difficult to pronounce, right? Anthropologist.
0: Anthropologist.
2: I study anthropology. I'm an anthropologist.
0: Apologist.
2: You should know the answer to the next one.
0: Really?
2: I am running for public office. I am running for public office. What am I?
0: Messenger or public office?
1: Politician.
2: Sorry? Politician.
0: Elena?
2: You're a politician. Exactly. Mm-hmm. So all of this is practice with word stress when we add a suffix. In this case, I-A-N. I only eat vegetables. I only eat vegetables. What am I?
0: Vegetarian.
2: Excellent. Let's now turn to some activities that have to do with grammar.
0: Wow.
2: Our first activity is pair practice with S endings. And our task instructions say, using adverbials of frequency, such as seldom, often, etc., make sentences about the habits of newlyweds Nellie and Sam. So we have Nellie and Sam who recently got married, and Nellie is very, very neat. So very clean, very tidy, very neat. But Sam is always dirty and messy and sloppy. So his nickname is Sloppy Sam. We have Neat Nellie and Sloppy Sam. Let's look at some information about Neat Nellie. Neat Nellie does the dishes every morning. And Neat Nellie vacuums the house twice a week. Why don't you make two new sentences about Neat Nellie with your partner? Make two new sentences about Neat Nellie. About the garbage, about the bed, about the yard, or about the laundry. See if you can make two sentences using seldom, often, etc.
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1: Need Nelly makes the bed every morning.
2: That's beautiful. Need Nelly makes the bed every morning. Perfect. Can we have one more volunteer for one more sentence?
3: Yes, we have.
4: Need Nelly does the laundry once a week.
2: Need Nelly does the laundry once a week. Beautiful. Let's look at Sloppy Sam.So Sloppy Sam obviously is not as good as Nelly. Sloppy Sam never does the laundry, and Sloppy Sam seldom takes out the garbage, right? So we could do the same. We could also have our students make more sentences like Sloppy Sam does the dishes once a month, or Sloppy Sam never makes the bed.Sloppy Sam almost never cleans the yard or takes out the garbage, right? So this is good practice with the pronunciation of S endings.
0: ก็เป็นการฝึกนะคะก็สลับกันพอเป็น Sloppy Sam ก็อาจจะใช้คำที่ adverbial ที่แสดงถึงความไม่ค่อยจะทำหรืออะไรงั้นนะคะแต่คุณจอห์นที่นั่งข้างนี้ก็บอกว่าไม่แฟร์นะคะก็มีชายดีจอห์นเหมือนกันนะคะไม่ใช่มีเฉพาะ Need Nelly นะคะจอห์นนะจอห์น says it's notWhy not fair? So we can
2: say
0: not fair. No,
2: I'm sure John is very neat.
0: Yeah. Yes, he is. Yeah, he's suggesting Sloppy Susan and Tidy John.
2: Okay. Next time I'll change the exercise.Let's look at periphrastic modals. Remember we talked about shoulda, coulda, oughta, and maybe you can give me some advice using shoulda. You shoulda done this, you shoulda done that. I lost my backpack in the cafeteria, and my laptop and all my money were in my backpack. What do you think I shoulda done?Instead. Anybody have a suggestion for me?

0: Let me give you an example. You could tell me, you shouldn't have left your backpack on the table. You should have asked somebody to watch for you. Here's another example. I got a ticket driving too fast on the toll road, and now I have to pay $300. Any advice for me? Using should've or shouldn't have?
1: You should have driven slowly.
0: Should have driven slowly, or you shouldn't have driven so fast, right? You should have watched.

0: reached out because there are always police patrolling the roads. My dog attacked a small child, and now I'm being sued for $10,000. Any advice? My dog attacked a small child. What should I have done with my dog? For example, you should have had your dog on a leash because that's the law, right? I rear-ended a BMW on Sunset Boulevard. That's one of our very famous streets in Los Angeles. And I totaled both cars. Advice? You should have been following at a safe distance and the accident wouldn't have happened. Or one more example, my very expensive Shih Tzu puppy got eaten by a coyote. Advice? You should have bought a German Shepherd because coyotes won't mess with German Shepherds, right? So this is, again, we could play this kind of game with our students and get them to give advice using shoulda as the reduced form. Maybe you can tell me advice about this last one because it's about my cockatiel. My cockatiel flew out the window and now it's gone forever. What should I have done so that my cockatiel wouldn't fly? I should have clipped his wings, right? I should have clipped his wings so he couldn't fly out the window.
1: And if you have clipped his wings, can you leave him in the room, not in the cage?
0: I could leave him in the room and not in the cage because he wouldn't fly away. Yeah. Exactly.
1: So which one is better, flipping his wing or keeping him in the cage?
0: It's a hard question, Narcorn. Very difficult question. I don't know. My cockatiels don't have clipped wings because I like to see them fly, but I don't want them to fly out the window. Okay, our next exercise is a tag question interview. So here we could have our students work in pairs, practicing using the two different intonation patterns for tagged questions. Using intonation pattern number one with falling intonation, if we know the answer but we want to get confirmation, and using intonation pattern number two, if we are asking a real question where we really don't know the answer, in which case we use rising intonation. And here we have you and your partner. This is just an example. You might ask, because you know the answer, you know her name is Brittany, right? Your name's Brittany, isn't it? Intonation pattern number one. You're recently divorced, aren't you? You know that, but you just want her to answer, yes, that's true. You have two children. I don't know how many children Brittany has, so I'm going to use pattern number two. You have two children, don't you? Or maybe three? I don't know for sure. You've got a new CD out, don't you? I'm not sure, but I think I read that in the magazine. You're originally from Chicago, aren't you? I'm not sure exactly where she's from. So here we have to ask questions with either pattern number two or pattern number one, depending on whether we think we know the answer or we're really not sure.
1: ค่ะอันนี้ก็เป็นอีกแบบฝึกหัดหนึ่งนะคะซึ่งจริงๆแล้วเราก็สร้างแบบฝึกหัดนี้ได้ง่ายๆเลยนะคะก็เอาไอดอลของเด็กๆมาสักคนหนึ่งนะคะอย่างในที่นี้บริตนีย์ตอนนี้ก็ค่อนข้างจะชื่อเสียงก็ตกต่ำลงแล้วนะคะแต่ยังไงก็ตามเขาก็ยังมีชื่อเสียงอยู่อาจารย์ก็ยกตัวอย่างมานะคะเป็นคำถามที่เป็นแท็ก question เนี่ยมา5

0: Number two. I can help if you need me to. Number three. Give them some time. They said they're coming. Number four. Is everybody writing? Number four. I'm sure he didn't mean what he said. Number five. What'll you do now? Number six. Help her to the car. Number seven, how's it going? Number eight, aren't you sorry you missed the party? Number nine, just as I thought. Number 10, oh, don't show the answers, please. Number 10, it'd be better if you didn't come. Number 11, if he pays me, I'll do it for him. 12, what does he think about it? 13, it's been cloudy all day. 14. There are no wrong answers. 15. Why did you say that? 16. Did you get everything correct?
1: No.
0: No, this was very difficult.
2: Right?
0: You want to try one more time?
2: That would be great. Thank you.
0: One more time?
2: Yep. Thank you.
0: Okay. One more time. Now everybody knows you're writing word number two, second word. Right? Listen very carefully. Number one, did you eat yet? Two. I can help if you need me to. Three, give them some time. They said they're coming. Four, I'm sure he didn't mean what he said. Five, what'll you do now? Six, help her to the car. Seven, how's it going? Eight, aren't you sorry you missed the party? Nine, just as I thought. 10, it'd be better if you didn't come. 11, if he pays me, I'll do it for him. 12, what does he think about it? 13, it's been cloudy all day. 14, there are no wrong answers. 15. Why did you say that? So this is a test of listening for reduced speech features. Let's see how you did. Answer to number one, you. Number two, can. Number three, them. Four, am. Five, will. Six, her. Seven, is. Eight, not. Nine, as. 10, would. 11, he.

0: Again, probably it was very difficult to hear the missing words, because those are all unstressed function words. So we can look now at the lyrics on the next screen, where we have all of the words written in, and you'll notice words like if you see me walking down the street, I start to cry each time we meet, walk on by, make believe that you don't see the tears, just let me grieve in private, 'cause each time that I see you, I break down and cry. Walk on by, just walk on by. Notice that these are very, very reduced words, right? So music, I think, is a very excellent way of training your students' ear. I have one more song, but I don't think we have enough time to play the other song. So I think we'll just stop here and look at two more. Possibilities for working with listening practice. The first one being using anecdotes, and we talked about using intonation units and prominence for listening practice. Here we have an anecdote with John F. Kennedy and his daughter Caroline. Caroline's very bright. JFK's father Joseph once remarked of his granddaughter, "Smarter than you were, Jack, at that age." And Kennedy says, "Yes, she is." Kennedy playfully replied, "But look who she has for a father." So here, just focusing on the intonation unit and putting the prominence in the correct place. One more anecdote. Go ahead. Sorry.
1: Yeah. It's okay. You can finish the other one.
0: Yeah. Okay. One more anecdote.

0: 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topic learning to read, reading to learn, reading as a tool for lifelong learning. And this is a teacher training video conference video program, distance learning video program co-organized by the Distance Learning Foundation, the American Embassy in Bangkok, TOT Public Limited, and School for International Training, Vermont.And it is a 10-session series, and today is the first session. May I introduce Professor Margie Anderson? Thank you.
1: Okay. It's very much indeed. Whoopsie, sorry, too close to the mics. Good morning. It's great to see everybody. I'm happy to see some faces I remember from last time. A couple, not last year, but the year before, I did the session on critical thinking. Who came to that session on critical thinking in Bangkok? Show me your hand if you were here. Okay, how about in Hua Hin? Which one of you were in that session from Hua Hin? Can you show me your hand over in Hua Hin? I don't see it. Anyway. I'm happy to be back, and it's a delightful opportunity to look at the skill of reading. I think that the Distance Learning Foundation, with the help of the Ministry of Education, selected this topic because of how important it is for the students in Thailand and everywhere in the world to be able to read in English. It's of course important that they can read in Thai. Literacy is one of the great skills of, for our students. To be able to read gives them access to so much information, keeps them from being stuck in old thinking, helps them to learn and grow. Same thing with learning to read in English. It's a very important task for our students. And so I think it's very auspicious that the Distance Learning Foundation picked this topic. But you know there's two parts to this, to the heading. Learning to read, reading to learn, and then the second part is reading as a tool for lifelong learning. And this is the idea that if people learn to read, and if they learn to read in English, not only does that help them with schooling and education, but it helps them for their whole life to be able to read the newspaper, books, internet. There are so many materials available. So our students don't stop learning when they leave school. They can learn forever. And so that's part of why we want to really encourage our students to become excellent readers of English. And ourselves too. I know when I read in a language that is not my mother tongue, I have to work at it. It's reading is a muscle. You have to read and read and read. And the more you read, the more you're able to understand.
0: ค่ะค่ะอาจารย์มาร์ตี้ก็ได้บอกว่าในหัวข้อนี้นะคะ Learning to read, reading to learn, reading as a tool for lifelong learning 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
1: โอเค thank you so you have in front of youA packet of handouts, and I'll try to talk to them as we go along. The first thing you're going to do, both here in Bangkok and our friends in Hua Hin, is you're going to have to stand up and move around. Maybe you were on a long trip to get here, so maybe you've been sitting too long in the car or bus, so we're going to start by standing up. And if you could give me the next slide, please. Whoever's doing the slideshow, can you give me the next slide? While they're finding the slide, you also have the thing called handout number one. Looks like this. It says, who reads it? There we go. You can go to the next slide again. So you're going to find who reads it. And your topic is, there's a number of things here.Different kinds of reading skills. Your job is to stand up and talk to many people. Don't just talk to one person, talk to maybe 10 or 15 people. See if you can put a name by each one of these. And you're going to move kind of quickly. So for example, the first one says, who reads the newspaper every day? This can be in English or Thai. Either one, doesn't matter.Some are very specific, has read something in English on a t-shirt. If it doesn't say English, it can be English or Thai. It's just to find out about people's reading habits, okay? So stand up. You have about 5 minutes to talk to many people. Same thing in Hua Hin. Stand up and talk to your friends. So don't go to the library.
0: อาจารย์มาตี้ก็ให้ทำกิจกรรมนะคะ Find someone who นะคะ

0: Okay, maybe you can sit down now. They're having a good time. I think they can sit down now. I did. It's on. Okay, maybe everybody can sit down now.
1: Can
0: everybody sit down, please? Can you find your seats, please? Hello. Oh, very good. Okay, if everybody can sit down, please. Thank you. I'm really it's great to hear all the enthusiasm in the as we're talking about reading. And fun to see everybody moving around. And I see that some of you are meeting people for the first time, new colleagues that you didn't know before today. So that's also wonderful. Let me just ask, somebody just came and said, I got them all filled in. How many found somebody for everyone? Somebody just said that they did. You did, yeah. We have at least one person who got them all filled in. That's fantastic. Let me just ask you, was there one question that was very difficult to find somebody who did it? Which one was that, please? So Ajahn says, someone who read all the Harry Potter books. That was a difficult one to find. Okay, is there another one that was maybe difficult to find? But there are 7 Harry Potter books, right? English Forum Magazine was one. You can turn on the microphone when you're going to speak so that we can hear you. Okay. So this is the magazine that comes from U.S. State Department English Language Office, with which Mr. John Scacco is our officer here in Bangkok. So it's a magazine available through the U.S. Embassy. Very interesting, lots of good articles for teachers. So it was difficult to find people who'd maybe had a chance to see that magazine. Is there another one that was difficult to find? Yeah. 10 novels. Just too difficult. How about in Hua Hin? What was a difficult question for you? Reads the news online. Was it easy to find someone who said that?
2: Yes.
0: So many people use the internet for news. How about regularly reads an English newspaper? Easy? Not so easy. Okay. Yeah, if I can ask when you're speaking to turn on the microphone so that your voice gets projected. Thank you. Yeah, so it's not so easy to read the newspaper in English. Okay. So we get a sense of who does what. Now we're going to work individually. And we'll just take maybe less than 5 minutes. Individually, you're going to look for handout number 2 that says on it, how do you feel about reading? So for this, you're going to work by yourself just a few minutes to fill this out. And there's a number of questions, and you can put just a tick mark. For example, the first one says, reading in Thai is fun. And you can say, you can tick yes or no, and then there's the option of sometimes. Sometimes it's fun, sometimes it's not fun. Maybe depends, okay? Okay, depends on what it is. Okay, so take just 4 or 5 minutes by yourself to fill this out. Okay, go ahead, Nora.
1: ค่ะก็เป็นแฮนด์เอาท์แผ่นที่2นะคะอาจารย์ลองอ่านแล้วก็ลองตอบดูนะคะ Yes, sometimes, or no. ขอสไลด์แผ่นต่อไปด้วยนะคะ

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1: Okay. When you have finished making your tick marks, now just take 2 minutes.Quickly, just to compare with the person sitting at your table or the person right next to you. Just compare your answers quickly for just 2 minutes. Now we're assessing your own personal thoughts and feelings about reading. And then we'll discuss why we're doing that in just a minute. We're just going to take a little vote, and I'll be looking. I can see Hua Hin right here to my left, so please vote there and I'll look at you too.I want the yes answers for all the questions. We're just going to put your hand up, just so we can see. We can see how many say yes. Well, because aren't we? We're trying to say yes to reading. We're trying to say reading's a good thing, right? So we're going to check yes, and then we'll come back to some of the sometimes questions. Okay. So reading in Thai is fun.

0: They seem to be very direct, either yes or no. So I don't think they have maybe.
1: You don't have any maybes. Okay. Let's pick another maybe from here. Somebody said maybe to, you said, for example, if I read fast, it is hard to understand the meaning. Somebody said maybe on that one. Can you tell me why you said maybe? Sometimes. Who said sometimes to that one about reading fast? Yeah, please.
2: I think that's because sometimes I don't know the meaning of the words. So if I read too fast, I cannot understand the meaning. So I have to read again and again to catch the meaning.
1: Yeah. So sometimes if there's too much difficult vocabulary, reading fast means you don't understand anything, and you have to go back again and again. Right. Other

0: Other times, maybe you can read something very quickly if it's a more simple text and there's less new vocabulary. Yeah, so that's a good example of that one. I think these microphones are not working. While we're getting them to those to work, let me say a couple more things about the sometimes. I think what we learned from doing this exercise is that reading very much depends on the situation and the topic. It really makes a difference what the subject of the reading is for readers. So if you look at reading in English is boring, nobody would admit. But I think sometimes, yes, there are readings that are not very interesting. There are readings, and if they aren't interesting to the individual, if it's not something that you want to know more about, it can be very boring. So one of the things we really have to think about with our students is finding reading that they will feel interested in and that they want to do. And that will encourage them to keep going with their reading. So now I believe, because we're waiting on the mics, let's just keep going. And we'll have Naraporn will do an update of all this in a minute.
1: Okay.
0: Okay, go ahead. Okay, so what I was just saying was about the importance of the subject matter in terms of determining if it's yes or no or sometimes. That sometimes it really depends for the learner or the reader whether they're interested in the subject and whether it's something that they want to read about and know more about.
2: ค่ะอาจารย์มาดี้ก็บอกว่าสิ่งที่เราอ่านนี้นะคะก็ขึ้นอยู่กับเนื้อหานะคะว่าเราสนใจหรือไม่นะคะซึ่งก็จะช่วยทําให้เรารู้สึกว่าเรื่องที่เราอ่านเนี่ยง่ายหรือว่ายากนะคะก็อย่างที่ท่านอาจารย์ได้ตอบเมื่อกี้ก็เหมือนกันนะคะว่าถ้าเราสนใจเราก็จะคิดว่าเรื่องนี้เราอ่านได้นะคะแล้วก็ถ้าเราไม่สนใจไม่ชอบเนื้อหาหัวข้อนี้เราก็จะคิดว่าเรื่องนี้มันยากเกินไปค่ะ
0: โอเค so now we're going to move on to the third actually before we move on I want to ask you a question why do you think we're starting with the activities we did so farBoth to look at yourself as readers, what you like to read, what you don't like to read, how you feel about reading, and asking each other about reading. Why do you think we started this way today? You can guess. Any idea? You want to share your thought?No.
2: ค่ะอาจารย์ถามว่าวันนี้ทำไมเราถึงได้เริ่มกันด้วยกิจกรรมที่ถามว่าอาจารย์ชอบอ่านไหมนะคะแล้วก็ชอบอ่านอะไรอะไรอย่างนั้นเป็นต้นนะคะค่ะ
0: Go ahead. Yes, please. Thank you.
3: Sorry. I think as we are teachers, so I think Ajahn guideline us to this activity the first time before we teach our students. Yes, activity. I understand like this is warm up before we teach our students in the classroom. Yes.
0: Yeah,
3: I understand like this.
0: Yeah, excellent. So that's one reason why we could do this. Exactly. You could use this with your students to get them thinking about themselves as readers. That's exactly right. And I think I'm happy that you made that comment because everything that we do in this session on reading, everything is potentially something you could do with your students, maybe adjusted somewhat.So make notes to yourself as we go along. Is this something I could do with my students, depending on how old they are? Or could I change it somewhat? So yes, that's exactly right. That's one reason. But there's another reason. So I'll let Ajahn Naraporn talk about this reason, and then we'll look for another one. Think about what's another reason why we do this.

understanding, then I have to go look it up. But sometimes words are not, individual words are not important for comprehension. So I think this is a really good point you make about understanding the words. You also talk, though, here about implied meaning. And we will talk a little bit more about this as we go through the sessions. There is a surface meaning, and then there are deeper meanings. And sometimes

0: For E, we talked about adding texts that students are interested in themselves, that we ask students to bring in things that they want to read. That's what this table was talking about. So there are lots of things that we can do to encourage our students to be more interested in reading and to read more. Now we go back a little bit to some personal things. The next two questions talk about reading in Thai and reading in English. And again, we look at the personal because we are the ones who are creating these cultures of reading for our students. So it's important that we look at our own habits. So here we're comparing reading in Thai, reading in English. And the one I would love to hear from, and we'll hear first from Bangkok, and then you can get ready in Hua Hin for your own responses, is to compare how much reading you do in English versus how much reading you do in Thai, and what you read in English versus what you read in Thai. So again, I'm going to be asking for some brave people to tell us honestly, how much do you read in English versus Thai? So you have to be very brave. You're not going to get any points, you know. It's okay. We just want to hear your own experience. So who's willing to tell us about their own reading in Thai and English? Please. Would you tell us? No?
1: ค่ะอาจารย์อยากจะให้หาวอลันเทียร์นะคะที่จะมาเล่าให้ฟังว่าเปรียบเทียบว่าเราอ่านภาษาอังกฤษกับอ่านอะไรที่เป็นภาษาไทยเนี่ยเปรียบเทียบกันว่ามากน้อยกว่ากันแค่ไหนนะคะค่ะ
0: Okay please thank you
2: In readingWe will read the newspaper about the politics in Thailand, in Thai. But in English, for me, I always read novels. Because I think it's a good way to let me don't forget English. Just like you said that, and now we can find many things from the internet. Mm-hmm. So we will read about the many things, about the questionnaire, about the everything from the internet. Okay, thank you.
0: Okay, so a lot of reading in English comes from internet, finding information maybe. And you said about reading novels, but you tend to keep up with the stories from Thailand by reading Thai newspaper. Yeah. I have a very important question. And I'm going to be looking at Hua Hin too and coming over to you. So everybody's going to raise their hand. This is going to be an important question. If you have a choice in the evening between taking up a book in English, a novel, or switching on the television, who reads the book in English? Okay, and who turns on the television? Yes. This is, and I do want to hear any comments from Hua Hin in just a minute, but I have to tell you something very interesting. We know that one of the things, in fact, John and I were just discussing this on our way over in the car, that one of the things that has really gotten in the way of reading all over the world, really, are things like television. Now, there are many good, interesting programs on television like this one. This is a fabulous program on television. But it replaces, for many people, reading. And so one thing that is happening in US public schools, so small children through high school, is schools or districts or even states, regions, will have turn off the television week, where they make an agreement, the whole school agrees that all the families for 1 week are going to keep the television switched off and read or even talk to each other, you know. But yes, but they'll encourage then during that time to

0: have a volunteer, please?
1: ค่ะขออาสาสมัครท่านหนึ่งนะคะออกมาเขียนที่กระดานนะคะเขียนคำหรือว่าข้อความสั้นๆภาษาไทยแล้วก็อธิบายให้อาจารย์มาตี้ฟังว่าข้อความนั้นคืออะไรค่ะ
0: Okay, tell me what this says in Thai.
2: If you have a good chance, you have to do it quickly. Don't make it something like.
0: Okay, can you say it in Thai language?
2: น้ำขึ้นให้รีบค่ะ
0: Okay.
2: You need karaoke or...
0: No, it's okay. So the first word is what?
2: Water.
0: The first word is nam. Okay. And where does nam begin and what's... How do I know what part of this says nam?
1: อาจารย์ขีดเส้นใต้คำว่าน้ำค่ะเขาถามว่าคำว่าน้ำขึ้นและจบตรงไหน
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2: Okay.
0: What's the beginning of nam?Okay, so these two make nam.
2: Yes.
0: And is this the sound n?
2: Nam.
0: Nam? Ah.
2: High.
0: Oh, so is this also high tone, this
2: yes.
0: one?
2: Yes.
0: Ah.
2: But not lower than this. Nam.
0: Ah.
2: Kun.
0: Kun.
2: Yeah.
0: Nam. Nam.
2: Lower. Nam. Kun.
0: Kun. Aha. Okay. Thank you very much. We did. Okay.We only got a little ways in the lesson, but thank you to Ajahn. Okay, just to point out, it's going to take me a long time to learn to read this very simple phrase. And she gave me some clues. So now I know that I'm looking for this, I've got this letter, this symbol that I know. And can I ask you, is this symbol always N? Always. Okay.So now I know, so is, oh, that's different, right? Oh, but is this one the same? Okay. So now I have done my first step of recognition. Now I know that this is N, and when I see it again, I say, aha, I know that one. And I thought for a minute that maybe this one was also N, but then I see, no, it's got a different, it's different, it's not the same.So same thing with your students who have the special challenge of doing the opposite thing from me. When your students see the three letters, the first thing they have to do is recognize each one individually. And we find as teachers sometimes we write too fast, you know, or we write in different ways.And suddenly, this also looks like this, also looks like this. Even different fonts in the books are different. So our first skill when we're teaching students to read is to begin to encourage them to recognize the individual shapes of the letters. And they have to learn to recognize them when they look different. When they're written by hand or when they're written by different fonts in the book.So we talk about the stages of reading. The very first one, obviously, is this recognition stage. And once we recognize, so to begin to recognize, if Ajahn had had more time with me, I could begin to see what are the different words in this sentence. How are they divided? And that would give me clues then to go to another text. Then maybe she can produce another piece of writing for me to look at, and I can look again for the N sound.And the tone of how it's pronounced, etc. So now, by way of winding up, I would like you just to briefly chat with your partner, just for 2 minutes. And then what I'd like to hear from you, and this is for the next slide, please, is some success stories, some things you already do in your classes that you think are good for reading.
1: ค่ะ ขอสไลด์ต่อไปเลยนะคะ
0: Somebody. We all have to be brave at some point. Yes.
3: Okay.
0: Who's going to be brave? Yes, please.
3: okay, for me, I think that the first thing that the teacher should do is try to build the habit of reading first. Like for each week or each hour for English lesson, I try to ask my student to find something that they

0: Hello, welcome to Early Years Workshop. The experts with me today are Jed Cotton, who's an infant school head teacher from Hove, Diane Rich, who is an early years consultant, and our very special guest, Jo Moore, from Berridge Infant and Nursery School. Jo, tell us a little bit about Berridge Infant and Nursery.
1: Berridge is very much an open plan school with a nursery, two reception classes, and then some year one, year two classes. I'm one of the reception teachers, and we work very much as a team.
0: And the first activity you've chosen is to go outside for mathematics.

0: the top. A triangle's what we've got.
1: Which one do you think is a triangle? And why do you think that's a triangle? Do you want to tell everybody?
2: It's got three sides.
1: Three sides, I give Jade a clap. You're going to walk around, and whenever you find a shape, you've got to pick it up and come and bring it and put it in the right place. Off you go.

0: That was a focused activity. Would it break out afterwards into some self-chosen activity?
1: Yes, because I choose either to do a literacy or numeracy-based morning each morning, I make sure that the children have had some focused time with me or the teaching assistant, and then give them the opportunity to consolidate the skills that they've learnt in independent activities. So you can see here that we're looking at shapes. I'd make sure that there were shapes available for the children to sort or play with or draw around and talk about.
0: How might you take that forward?
2: Well, it was lovely to see that you were using the outdoor environment. You've got a lovely space there for the children to be in. I mean, it'd be lovely to pick up on your notion of kinesthetic learning and getting those children moving, getting them to run in a triangular shape or a rectangular shape. And just imagine them doing that and to look in their natural environment there and find shapes or shaped objects that they identify. I'd love to see a conversation between two of those children or a small group picking up leaves and picking up stones and saying, well, is a leaf a circular shape? Is it an oval, you know, a rectangular shape? Actually, there's a bit of it that looks like a triangular shape. You know, some lovely conversations that they could
1: That's
2: have.
1: That's something that I would extend upon, you know, in the week to follow, making sure that children had thought about the shape in the environment and perhaps even having the chance to bring things in from home and display things. And like you say, using the outside environment, anything that we can find there.
0: We saw quite a lot of jade in the outside activity. What did jade go on to do?
1: Now, jade was my target child for that day, so I wanted to give her both opportunities for focus play and independent play. And she went on to work in the role play area, which was our pet shop at the time.
3: Could Barraquette speak to jade, please, Ellie?
4: Yeah.
3: Okay, tell Jade what you want.
4: A snake, a little snake, a rabbit.
3: Yeah. Well, you know in shops we have a queue, don't we? So Boris is first, it looks like Barraquette's second, and you're next, Aisha.
0: So what was your role in that play to start with?
1: At this point, the pet shop had been going for about 2 weeks in the class and had started with a visit to an actual pet shop. But I feel that to try and extend a role play area, you have to keep remodelling things with the children.
0: Shops are something you like?
2: Well, I've always found it really difficult to set up a shop, and I admire you for doing it. And it's obviously a much-loved shop and a well-used shop. They obviously really enjoy being in there. I'm glad to hear that they actually went on a visit to a pet shop, so they've had that first-hand experience. They know what a pet shop in the real world is like and what it's about. There's lots of different behaviour within shops. There's the shopkeeper who actually might take your money. There might be somebody who's an advisory consultant who might know about which snakes are poisonous. There's the caring for the animals. You know, there's something very unique about a pet shop. And did you have any real pets come in?
1: We did actually. The deputy brought in her pet dog, which the children were very, very excited about. You know, and again, once she'd been in visiting with her dog, all the children were buying dogs from the pet shop and calling it Poppy. And so,
5: yeah, one of the exciting things about sort of having a pet shop would be the scope to have real live pets, live animals. I know they visited the pet shop, but we didn't really see, obviously, in the episode, live animals. Is there any reason why that was the case?
1: With Berridge being an open plan school, at dinner times you've got, say, 200 children going past this particular role play area. So I think really it'd be quite difficult to have permanent residents in the pet shop. But in the broad topic of animals, the children did have the opportunity to nurture tadpoles into frogs and butterflies. So
0: Let's just broaden this slightly into role play in general. Some of the learning points that are so important from role play, Diane.
2: I think role play is important right the way through the primary age range, actually, for all children, because I think one thing it clearly gives them is a sense of who they are in the world and the different aspects of the world that they're exploring. For example, your pet shop gives them a sense of, well, who in the world goes to pet shops? What do they do in pet shops? If I go to pet shops, who does that make me? How do I behave if I go to a pet shop? Things like that. But you apply those simple questions to other aspects of the world, and it gives them a real sense of belonging, who they are. And that ultimately is what children are exploring, me in the world. What does this mean?
0: Role play is storytelling, isn't it? And what is life about? What's learning about, but telling a story?
5: Yes, and it also gives a very, very valuable and meaningful vehicle for children to choose the ways in which they link experiences across the range of provision so that they can make props that will support their role play and develop their understanding, often along lines of the way they wish it to go, and not in the way that adults would perhaps think it would go naturally.
1: That's why I'd often start talking about, OK, we're going to have a pet shop or whatever it may be, and just get a list of what the children think should be in that role play area, so that, like you say, they're involved in making the props and the posters and the signs, and they've got far more attachment to it then.
5: Yeah, and it's meaningful. It's got a meaningful context where all these things come together to enrich their experience.
0: So children are involved in actually setting it up.
1: Yes.
0: But the adult does need to come back and model at various times, don't they?
2: So well, I think there's two levels of setting it up. I think they're setting it up physically, and their trip to the pet shop would have helped them do that. What do we find in a pet shop? And then there's what do we do in a pet shop, and who goes in a pet shop? So that's setting it up behaviourally. And then, of course, there's a different kind of, I call that pet shop play, a kind of authentic role play experience where children are mimicking the real world. And then, of course, there's the fantasy and the imaginative world. And I think there's lots of scope for that. But I think if you get into catching the stories that they're making with their pet shop, and that's a wonderful thing for practitioners to do, is just observe children playing and the little tiny stories they make as they play. Sometimes it will be as simple as there was a pet shop or a boy bought a snake in a pet shop, but sometimes it will become much more complex. So you'll have the setting, you'll have characters, you'll have relationships between those characters, and you'll have a little storyline going along. And then when you think of that and you parallel that to actually children writing a story, they're doing exactly the same things, but the starting point for writing a good story is playing a good story.
5: Yes, it's just that crucial aspect of role play that you can't really expect children to be writing stories if they've not been a participant in the story themselves.
0: Role play puts children in charge, doesn't it? And it's that balance between children being in charge and adults being in charge. And I think this is the bit where we need to have a look at Schwabe's mourning, to look at that balance for him.
6: Show us again, just to remind Schwabe. Starts at the top, comes down, back up and over and down with a flick. That's the one, thank you very much. Lovely.

0: His face when he lifts out those carrots is absolutely priceless. He's proud, he's interested, he's motivated. You know, it's absolutely a joy to see.
1: Yeah.
0: And if we can capture the things that are motivating children, we need to capitalise on those and give them more of those things.
2: I think it's that emotional charge they get from things that they have chosen to do.
3: Yes, and it's a that would be a very powerful learning point to feed in some of the more focused work that you know or you've planned for the children to do. So, you know, when Shoaib's on the computer, if one of the, you know, targeted activities is particular sounds or those sorts of things, is to perhaps introduce him to those in the context of the computer or the letters that would be relevant for his experience outside with the carrots and moving the learning forward in that sort of way. It's just, I suppose, positioning the driving seat flexibly over the course of the session, isn't it?
2: And that constant drive that everybody has to get balance between those activities.
0: For me, that...
2: What do you think?
0: That, well, we often hear the terms structured, a highly structured or a structured way, and for me, when we come to the word structured, what we mean is structuring something based on exactly what you said, Jed, children's interests and the things that motivate them to learn and the things that are appropriate to their developmental stage of learning. So that's what we need to provide for children. And to do that, we need to know what those things are. What is it that's interesting our children? What is it that's motivating them? And in what ways do they best learn? So if we find that our children best learn outside, then let's have lots of outside activities. And children will choose wonderful activities if we learn about them as much as we can and if we're offering them activities that are worth choosing. They'll be so motivated.
1: Yeah.
2: And perhaps sometimes we are not helping people by talking about it as two different things because it's children's interest that ought to be informing our focused activity. Yeah. And that's all from Early Years Workshop today. I'd like to thank Jed and Diane and especially Jo and Christabel for allowing us in their classroom. So from all of us on Early Years Workshop, goodbye.

0: John Bailey's at Turin Grove School in North London. He's observing introverted students who don't appear to engage in lessons.
1: If you can see children who have the potential to do better but aren't pushing themselves or just are sort of disengaged, I personally find that quite frustrating.
0: Withdrawn pupils are all too easy to ignore. They don't disrupt classes, but their potential is often wasted. So what can teachers do to help?
1: What would you think two lengths of growing season will increase?
2: Good.
1: You think that's a good thing? Why do you think it's good, Johnny?
2: Because in... Wait, Mr. Johnny, is it again? Which one?
0: John Bailey is working to unlock the hidden talents of quiet students with geography teacher Sarah Deleuze and Adam Bishop, who teaches history.
3: In the room, no hands up, please. You know the rules. But being kind. Oh, say Vicky, yes, go on.
0: Both have already taken some tentative steps to encourage their quietest pupils. And John's here to see what progress they've made.
3: I'm just going to use that one. So when you put your influences or sources of information on your post-it, can you then put it on your sheet? It's probably easier.
4: We've probably got out of them 30% of the performance of which they're really capable, do you think, given their intelligence and their... Am I being too low? Am I being too tough?
2: Makes you think what we get out of them usually, then that was one of their better lessons.
1: Yeah, 40 to 50.
3: Write on your post-it something that influences you. Can be something you read, can be something you see, anything. Amit, your group's going to use that one.
0: Adam's taking a lesson on the Nazis' use of propaganda, and he's changed his usual way of arranging things by putting one of the quietest boys, Amit, in charge of a group.
5: Amit.
6: Yeah, it's all right. Yeah.
5: Footballers, okay, that kind of ties it in too. One more.
7: Newspapers,
5: very good, yeah.
4: Now, here's one of the chaps, isn't it?
2: That's right.
4: What was it that worked?
3: Well, basically giving him some responsibility, making him a bit of a centre of attention so that he couldn't hide. And he kind of, I think he discovered, we were both working our way through it a little bit. And I think he discovered he liked a bit of responsibility.
5: I've got, say, quite a few in this class who would happily take on that role and do it well. And I wouldn't naturally pick on Amit. So maybe that's something I've got to look at.
2: What do you think? Where they would all go.
1: And these thoughts are called...
0: In Sarah's Year 9 lesson, Charlie and Adam tend to be introspective and not very engaged.
1: What did the animation say? Why do we need these gases? What do they do?
2: It keeps us alive.
1: Keeps us alive? Why? What does it give us?
5: Air. Oxygen.
1: Nearly.
4: That's not an engaged young man, is it?
1: No. Adam is, I don't know, maybe chilled out and sometimes can look a little bit sad. So we're going to do this next exercise with the person next to you, OK? If you're on your own...
0: Late into the lesson, she introduced a paired activity that at last sparked some participation from the two boys.
1: There are 10 effects...
0: John's keen to see what can be drawn from this.
1: I want you to sort them out into either gains, Reese, or losses.
2: That's a good thing.
1: What's an Arctic plant?
2: Length of growth is... That's a good thing.
1: What's special about it?
2: The inefficient snow for winter.
1: Where's the Arctic? Is it hot or cold?
2: It's a bad thing.
1: It's hot.
2: This is heading forward now, though.
1: It's extinction, is that a good word?
2: It's raining or something.
1: It's a bad thing, okay?
2: Bad
1: so they might die out forever.
4: The whole of your lesson, Sarah, came to life after that sort, and they're with it. You've got them. They're talking to each other, and they're talking about the they're talking about the topic. What's going on? Why should that pull them in? Why have they suddenly been given the gift of life?
1: You know, maybe with boys like these two. You know, I've seen in the video which activities got them kind of engaged. You know, and I try and do that at the start of the lesson, to get them in and then, you know, really get them engaged straight away.
4: OK, and so what sort of engagement strategies might you use early in the lesson?
1: it would be much more in the way of discussion. It's something for next year actually I'd quite like to do, to get them more used to kind of peer discussion.
4: Can you imagine that kind of language on the go in your classroom? Would they buy it?
3: I think you'd have to build up to it a little bit.
1: Yeah, I think it's...
3: Although they surprised me last lesson. You know, they started to, just by giving them a little bit of a sort of more fun framework, they start to bounce off each other a bit. But they're not immensely used to it, I'd say.
1: No, I think that's it. You've got to get them used to it.
3: I'd just be worried that we'd actually be able to get any work done, and then the work that we do would be dominated by those who are more extrovert. But that's worst case scenario.
7: German people.
8: It shows the thing, the leader.
4: Drawing in these disengaged students, it's a bit like fishing for salmon or something. You're trying to find the fly that'll catch them. You're creating the atmosphere. You're looking for the things that'll pull them in.
5: Okay, we're going 5, 4, 3, all rustling away. 2, 1, and 0. Okay.
4: You're very gentle with all your children. Like, I notice you do your countdowns very respectfully. So I'm going to call that environment for learning. I come to your classroom. I'm a little bit withdrawn. I don't easily join in. But after a while, I realise there's someone there who likes me. They want to build a relationship with me. And the general atmosphere in the classroom.

0: is calm. So I begin to think, okay, this feels like a place where I can do some learning.
1: Okay, let's think about
2: Despite Adam's best efforts, other quiet pupils in his lesson, such as Chris, still struggle to take part.
1: Chris.
3: Books.
4: Books, excellent.
3: Your parents.
4: Parents.
3: He tends not to like to put himself forward generally. He's very quietly spoken, and I think that he could do with a little bit more confidence. The standard of his written work's good. And so I'd quite like to actually, he'd improve the class by participating verbally.
5: He's a bright student.
2: Another Chris is also reluctant to communicate.
6: Went to and had war with. You write it down.
3: He quite likes the lessons. He's very affable, a young man, but he does lack confidence. And so he will respond very well to encouragement, I guess.
5: I think with the children that we've sort of been talking about, they're not low ability by any means, but they do need pushing. So you have to give them, you know, responsibilities, or you have to ask them questions, and you have to kind of, you know, demand an answer.
2: Everyone agreed a precondition to engaging with drawn pupils is a sensitive classroom environment to build confidence. With this in place, teachers can try new strategies and push quiet students much harder. A few days later, Adam decides to try this out in a smaller class containing his quietest Year 9.
1: Hiya, Chris. Chris, if you join this group on the side there, please.
2: His aim is to put both Chris's on the spot.
1: Joshua, if you come in here, that'd be fine.
2: It's a lesson on the Holocaust. First, he takes care to nurture their confidence.
1: Question just to get you thinking. If you had a government that came in now, say there's a new government of whichever type that came in and said, we are going to wipe out a whole religion, what would happen if they said that, Calvin?
7: Lots of people would try to leave the country.
1: Possibly. I think they'd do a bit more than that. What else might they do? Chris? Would they accept?
3: No.
1: Why? What? Yeah, I agree with you. What would they do?
3: Kill them.
2: Adam's setting up a group work task to create a timeline.
1: So there's three dates for you to do. All I've written there is April. All Jews work in the civil service lost their jobs. Who do civil servants work for? Chris, can you have a think if you think that people in the local council work as a civil servant, people work up in London working as civil servants, what major group would they work for?
3: I don't actually know.
1: If they run the government.
3: I was thinking the government, but I wasn't actually going
1: to say. Have confidence in your abilities. Okay, what I'm going to do is team leaders are going to give out the dates for each person to watch out. Chris, you're going to be one team leader. You tell each person which date they're going to do, and you can draw it. Charlie, you're going to be the team leader here. And Chris, you're going to be the team leader there. Yeah. All you've got to do is allocate them. Allocate which dates. If I give you... I don't think that'll take you more than about 4 or 5 minutes. Go.
8: Just basically tell us what, like, dates. Just pick one. Me. Pick them.
1: The three's already done, so it's 3 dates left.
5: What am I doing?
3: 1945.
1: What dates have you got? What date have you allocated?
3: Okay. So, what date was you?
9: 45.
10: You're
9: 41.
10: I'm 41.
9: 41,
5: 38.
3: 35. He's
1: 35. Yeah, if you look that one up.
5: I could look for 14 parents, Jews from swimming baths, parks and playing fields.
3: So which, you're Sonia?
5: Yeah.
3: Whoops. Top line, yeah?
5: Yeah.
3: Mm-hmm.
2: While this Chris has managed to take charge, the other Chris is finding it more difficult.
7: Revenge tax on Germans.
3: 19.
1: Did you get that down, Chris?
3: What's on you doing, Akash?
1: World War One.
9: How did Germany fight off during the First World War? That's easy.
1: Are we going 5, 4, 3? Pens down, please. 2, 1, and 0. Okay. Chris, can you grab your sheet, please? Akash and Joshua, leave it for the moment.

0: Okay, what have you got for 35?
1: Local authorities banned you from swimming banks, parks and playing fields.
0: Okay, that's pretty good. So they're banned from some public places, swimming baths, that. And what did you have for 41, Chris?
2: Others were sent to concentration camp and killed.
0: Okay, how did they persuade people? We talked about Max brought in the idea.
1: When they taught little kids to like hate their religion and all that.
0: Absolutely. So they did it from a young age. Why didn't they oppose it? Why didn't they go against it? Why do you think that gentleman there, he said he didn't agree with it, but why do you think he didn't go against it?
3: Because they'll kill him.
0: Yeah, possibly. Might be a bit mild than that. Yes, Chris?
4: Propaganda.
0: Well, yeah, possibly. You would have felt that peer pressure, wouldn't you? It's a really good answer. Okay.
5: Today, two students who usually have little to say have made an important contribution to the lesson.
6: What did you think of the quality of the talk they produced?
0: I have to say that here it's quite a new departure for me in a way, giving them that free format. I think they're more used to Q&A and that being more formulated either in individual work or in pair work. So they had to be prompted, but I thought they did well. Yeah. I thought that it was better than I'd expected.
6: What's good about students talking? You know, so you've got a few quiet kids in here, they don't talk all that much. What's the issue? Why are we bothered? Why do we want them to talk a bit more?
0: You can get higher standard advanced thinking. They actually feel it's a bit of a challenge themselves and a chance to, in the nicest way, show off.
6: Yeah, I think that's right. I think another thing goes on as well, which is articulating thoughts, vocalising them. Sometimes that's the first time you really know what you think, isn't it?

0: There's helping a student, and then there's doing it for them.
1: You're going past a child and you can see that they've done something completely wrong and it's out of character, and you think, oh my goodness, if only.
2: I think if it had just been left to my abilities, I probably wouldn't have done as well.
3: Cheating kind of for some people is their only way, and I can understand why some cheat, because there's so much pressure to get good grades and get the 5 A stars to see as you need.
4: But there is also the issue that we are really moving towards payment by results.
5: I think the real cheating that's going on is that generation after generation of children are being cheated of a real liberal education.
6: We should never ask why people cheat. We should ask why they don't cheat, because cheating works.

Imagine, as it happened in 2006, one of my major mathematics papers and my statistics A-level paper was stolen. It was stolen some days before the examination. And imagine if that paper then had gone public and gone onto the internet. I would have had to withdraw that examination itself. What would we have done? You were relying on that qualification for your university.

university place. So it's a very, very serious process. Now, we managed to find out where the breach occurred. We detected all of the students who were involved, indeed all of the other people who were involved, and the investigation into that is currently still going on.

0: There's a guy who goes to my college at the moment. He's sat a foreign language GCSE, and he's fluent in it, and he lived in the country for most of his life. And he moved to England when he was about 12 or 13. He's the only person in the room and two invigilators, and he actually wrote some examples of the foreign script on his arm before he went into the exam. And it was quite weird, actually, because my first reaction was, well, if he's fluent in language, why does he need the script? And I asked him about it, and he said, well, it was just in case.
1: I can think of one instance last year when a mobile phone went off in the exam, and that was one of many mobile phone incidents right across the country.
2: At the moment, they are the most tricky things, all right? And indeed, last summer, one child had a mobile phone that rang during an examination.
3: One of the increases was in the category of bringing what they call unauthorised material into the exam room. And this is our old friend, the mobile phone. Although, you know, these posters are going up, you know, in every exam hall, and invigilators say about five times that you must get rid of your mobile phone, but everybody knows that kids are glued to the wretched things. But I can't say that these cases, there were 1,100 of those in summer of 2005, I cannot say that they were all cheating.
4: Now, phones used to be communication tools. Computers used to be punching tools. We now have those tools coming together, and they are information tools and communication tools coming together. So you can see it classically in the phone, the mobile phone, where you have, I can go onto my mobile phone and get the internet.
5: Ever since mobile phones have been around, it's always been possible to text someone and get an answer. It's not like call a friend on Who Wants to Be a Millionaire anymore. But texting in particular is silence. You know, there's no putting the phone to your head. You can text underneath the desk, you can have your phone on silent. Yeah, I mean, I think the difference between texting mate and texting us is we've got 650 trained, skilled adult researchers with access to a wealth of information, as opposed to their friend who may just be sitting in front of an internet. So I can understand why some people may want to cheat texting us. I don't condone it in any way, but it's not something that we're able to prevent before it happens.
4: We haven't really been taking data as long as both the Americans have. They've got a long history of data, which is why a lot's been drawn from them. We also haven't had the sort of rather dramatic cases that we've seen in some places like in the Far East, where whole exams have had to be cancelled because of the level of cheating, and where arrests have been made. So we don't have that. Ours is, to a large extent, is on a much more minor scale. Digital technologies have made cheating easier. You might say that it's made it more egalitarian. It used to be, cheating used to be the prerogative of the people that could afford to buy it. Like, if your mum could afford to buy the Encyclopedia Britannica, you could copy lots of stuff out of that. Now, with digital technologies, you can go on the web and everybody can do it. So everybody's on a fair and level playing field. But we don't want to encourage that sort of behaviour.
3: In our guidance for teachers, we suggest things that teachers could look out for. For example, in the first bits of coursework or the early work that people submit, for example, if you're talking about text, you could have suddenly a change of style or a different typeface, or suddenly American spelling comes popping.

0: in, or something that doesn't look, particularly the teachers familiar with the work of the candidate, just doesn't look like the kind of thing they normally do.
1: It's very difficult to prove, but I think it really depends on the individual, and you've got your own baseline information and you know the sort of student that you're dealing with. You've seen pieces of work on a regular basis from them. And often when you ask them questions and they look at you rather vacantly, you do know that something in their coursework hasn't been stated by themselves.
2: My subject is English, so that at A level, students know there are certain set books and they can download essays from internet sites, and teachers just have to Google in. You can Google in a title, you can Google in phrases from the essays, and you can then discover if cheating's been going on.
3: With certain subjects, the teachers really did give back essays more times than perhaps they should have. They made lots of suggestions, wrote down specialty in foreign languages, words to include, where to place them, how to reformat the work, so they did really structure some of my essays. I think if it had just been left to my ability, I probably wouldn't have done as well.
4: For some students, because they find coursework so difficult, they do need support through it. How much support you give them, how much your support is right or wrong, well, who can say?
5: I had a physics teacher who, when we were doing our coursework, he practically just wrote it out for us and left in the gaps where we had to put in, like, the numbers for their experiments or important words, and the whole classes were the same.
2: I think you would know if you had 30 essays back which all read exactly the same, you'd gone too far in helping and supporting.
6: I knew an art teacher who I had who used to, the good art students he used to sit by, used to actually do a lot of the drawings for them to make their piece better. It was only the A grade students, he wanted to push them up to an A star and then, well, that's the line, he crossed it, when he's actually drawing and painting for them.
7: I think it is a very difficult line to draw, and I think with students who you know could do better, there is the desire to give them as much help as you feel they need to get where you think they should be. So perhaps using frameworks that means that they are writing the right sort of things, and whether that is cheating or not, I'm not sure.
4: I don't think it happens at this school, but I do. It does happen at other schools.
7: But you do have to say, when you do coursework, how much help they have received. So there is always an element in there where you can actually, you know, own up to the amount of assistance you've given a child.
2: I think it's difficult because the teacher does have to sign for the exam board to say that they do pass it. So it's a matter for the teacher's conscience.
7: They should own up.
8: I personally have never had to deal with that situation. And it would be a difficult one to deal with if it arose.
9: You're saying there is no cheating, the teachers don't see it. I'm saying, where does the definition of cheating come in? And what is one teacher's view of being very helpful and supportive may be under the government's guidelines be crossing the line.
1: I think increasingly the amount of pressure that's put on teachers to deliver exam results and that accountability angle that's been pushed through the league tables means that teachers themselves are very conscious of hitting targets.
8: The pressure on schools now is phenomenal. So Ofsted is driven to a large extent by achievement. Everything flows from that.
4: Because they put it in the papers, and obviously there's a lot of pressure from that, from the head. All the way down through heads of departments, that you've got to get 5 A to C's, and the pressure on the teachers there is quite high to find different ways of making sure that they do this, because otherwise, you know, you're hauled over the coals and, you know, why didn't you get this percentage and what have you.
2: We are really moving towards payment by results, and there's no doubt that staff are having to perform well and show that their classes have performed and they've achieved value added in their results in order to achieve their the extra additional pay.
10: Especially if there's a student they know is very able of doing well and predicted wise they should get high grades, but they're a bit lazy or apathetic and don't actually, you know, strive to achieve those, it could be, I imagine, it's extremely tempting to kind of push in the right direction to get to get the grades.
11: Well, it depends what you mean by cheating, because if the whole business of education is to produce results, if teachers are encouraged to think that their job is to produce statistical output, then that's what their job is. The whole exam results themselves have become distorted because teachers have got more skillful and better at coaching kids to get through those exams, and the kids are better at it. Whether they know their subject any better is an entirely different matter. I think the real cheating that's going on is that generation after generation of children are being cheated of a real liberal education by governments who want to produce statistics to show that their political judgment is wonderful and right.

you're going past the child and you can see that they've done something completely wrong and it's out of character, and you think, oh my goodness, if only. And that's when the temptation is then to, you know, tap on the table or put a rubber by the side of somebody or cough or give them a glare so that they look at it again and rethink. But it is very tempting, but we have to resist those temptations.

0: think about a five-year-old child. What do you want a five-year-old child to do? You want them to write. So if they copy, that's great. When does the copying turn into plagiarism? At what point do we say? So there's that element. Who do they really know?
1: This is primarily a matter of education and understanding a new ethic. So, for example, very young children are encouraged to work in groups in primary school and to help each other. And particularly bright kids are encouraged to help the ones that find it more difficult. But suddenly, if they're sitting an exam, behold, they're a cheat if they help each other. Well, they have to understand that.
2: We should concentrate on citizenship and how children and people in society can help each other, not just strive to be the best for themselves, but to be the best for everybody. Unfortunately, we're obviously disappointed that people are tempted to cheat because that's not the whole point of education, is to get the children to progress as much as they can rather than test scores. So obviously we're disappointed, but in a sense it's understandable that some people feel under pressure to do that because of the government's agenda of trying to get 85% of pupils to be average, which doesn't seem quite right either. But we understand, you know, why people are under pressure.
1: I think it's unfair to blame issues about coursework on the league tables, in a sense it's an Aunt Sally for everything. We work as a regulator with our fellow regulators in other countries, and they're all having the same discussions about coursework, about validity, about the internet, about plagiarism, about confidence, about cheating, all of those things, and about the role of teachers and how far they should be involved in assessment. And a lot of those don't have league tables at all. So I think it's a bigger issue, really. Of course, there are lots of pressures on teachers, and I'm not doubting those, including pressures for good results. But I think what we have to do is to support teachers' professionalism in applying the criteria that they're given, and also knowing that the exam boards will be monitoring them, and there'll be that external moderation is quite firm.
3: I've never heard the word profession or professionalism or professional used as often as I did when I was teaching in an inner city comprehensive. And it's a pity, really, because, do you know, teachers are no longer treated as professionals. A profession is, a professional person is somebody who has won his spurs or her spurs, somebody who society accepts is somebody with something to give, some expertise, some skill, some knowledge, like a lawyer or a doctor or something like that, and they're respected as being independent. You haven't got people looking over their shoulders all the time checking that they're doing precisely what they're supposed to be doing according to the government, and that's what's happened to teaching. So for all this talk of professionalism, all that's meant by professional is conforming to the rules the government lays down. Now that's not professionalism.

0: Yes, there were issues about how you can authenticate, how you can be sure that the coursework is the person's own work. But the real reasons were, is it the most valid form of assessment? And if it's not, if some other form can attract more confidence, then that's what should be used.
1: Coursework, I think, was introduced into the GCSEs in 1988, I think it was. And the reasons for doing it were totally valid. To give children an opportunity to do research. But that was a different world. There was no internet.
2: Personally, I like it because, as I say, some people feel pressurised in exams and they're not very good in exam conditions, like myself. And coursework at least allows you to help get a better grade if you, you know, flop the exam. You get a better grade in your coursework and it'll bump it up. So you don't have to resit or nothing.
3: So many subjects have got or have had coursework. And because of that, there is a massive build-up of work that the students have to do, and it's not possible for some of them to do. And because of that, you have a lot of dropout. So you find students giving up subjects. Can we give up this because we need to catch up on that? And then you again reducing the amount of GCSEs that they do because they can't actually cope with all the ones that they've been allotted.
4: On a personal level, I'm pleased that coursework's going, yes, because I think it puts an undue burden on students. I like some of the skills that it develops in the young people that are very different to the skills that they get from doing exams. But I think the actual volume of coursework that young people have been exposed to, it seems to have gone from one extreme to another, a situation where we had virtually no coursework to a situation where we've had coursework in every single GCSE subject.
5: Well, I just think it's very sad indeed, and I think there's a whole area for learning which will be lost because students need to know that it's valued as part of the course in order for them to get a sense of focus, a sense of value from what they're doing.

0: You've got some phones which are this, you know, this small. They can get a lot smaller. You're going to be able to have a mobile phone in your glasses, and you're actually going to be able to read information. You can do it already. Information on the lens of your glasses without anyone else being able to see it. So imagine this scenario. You've got half the kids going into an exam, all wearing glasses. They look quite brand new, quite sparkling, and they're sitting there answering their questions with all the information scanning in front of their eyes that no examiner is, well, an examiner won't be able to spot that.
1: From now on, if you cheat in one of Edexcel's examinations, I'm going to catch you. I'm going to catch you because I'm going to put in place in 2007 an array of new processes that we have been developing during workshops this year and in partnership. For example, I'm going to be able to tell exactly which school or college the paper was actually taken or stolen from. I'm going to be able to tell if your performance was out of line with expectations or

your performance on the papers that you didn't cheat on. The software that I have will actually pick that up. EdExcel now digitizes all student papers. We pick up verbatim the words that you write on your exam paper, and I'm able to compare and contrast that with all sorts of other

0: Take a look at those papers. If you were cheating, were your colleagues in your class cheating, I'm going to catch you.
1: And I do know a lovely anecdote of one school where they got a mobile phone detector. And the children stole it. So they were detecting the phones, but the detector was taken.
2: Yes, digital technologies make cheating easier. Yes, digital technologies make finding out people are cheating easier. But it's not really about the technology. All academic dishonesty is about people. It really is a people thing.

0: Now, I was joking about it and saying, well, sort of, I blame Margaret Thatcher. I mean, we do have a very selfish society in many ways, and I would not want to encourage that in any way at all.
1: It's so difficult to change just as a school. You know, it has to come from elsewhere, and I don't know how or what. If I had that answer, you know, the schools would be running really well. But I just think there is a need for the whole morality to change.
2: Schools can fight back in terms of having their own culture of decency and acceptance and right from wrong.
3: I think that, you know, in the media we are always being told how people have fraudulently achieved things, and you know, they may be role models for these students.
4: Teachers are role models and students look to them because obviously they're successful, they've got well-paid jobs, they're in a profession, and students think, well, if they're cheating and helping me this much, surely it's okay for me to do it, for me to get somewhere in life.
5: What the main finding that comes out of the research is that in places where you can actually generate a culture of honesty, of belief, of ownership, cheating falls. And there's some, you know, the Americans have been doing some work on this for a very long time now. They've been tracking this for over 20 years. And where they, what they call honor codes, are involved in colleges, in schools, the cheating falls by a third to a half.
6: If someone is actually looking to achieve in their life, I can't understand what would motivate them to try and cheat in an exam like that. Especially as there's these punishments for cheating. And I know people whose grades have been wrecked because they cheated.
4: Cheating kind of for some people is their only way, and I can understand why some people would cheat because there's so much pressure to get good grades and get the 5 A-stars to C's you need to get into do A-levels and go on to university.
7: Some people perform really well in exams and others don't. Myself, I don't perform well in exams, and you know, it does give you the thought of cheating, you know, but I've never actually given in to the temptation and cheated in an exam like a GCSE or something like that, as I feel it's wrong, because you know, it's not fair on everyone else, you know, who put the hard work in, and then some idiot comes in, writes all the answers down on his arm and just gets away with it.
8: My experience of working with young people is that there's a strong sense of right and wrong. There may be also, you know, rebellious streaks and lots of different types of models of behaviour and footballers diving about, but there's a lot of criticism of it as well, and people have strong views about those things.
7: What's going to happen, you know, when you get to work and that, and you can't perform well in the skills that you've got the job? You're stuffed. You'll get sacked and you'll be on the dole. You know?

0: ครับอีกทีนะครับ
1: อยากอาการกินยาเลยนะไม่รู้

Welcome to the Big Challenge Big Talk. In this programme, we're going to take three members of staff from Kingsmead Primary School in Hackney, East London, and set them a challenge to help raise money for sport relief. We want them to train in the art of circus acrobatics and put on a performance of their new skills in front of their pupils. In preparation for the big day, our teachers will be introduced to the tools of the trade. They will attempt to complete an aerial high rope course before attending circus school in anticipation of the big performance. The question is, will they perfect their performance or will they be left looking more like clowns? It's day one of the big challenge and the staff and pupils are having an assembly about raising money for sport relief. Before it ends, the head teacher Louise Nichols

0: has a surprise for the school.
1: Before we finish today, I just want to introduce you to a very special visitor. Please give a warm welcome to Olympic champion basketball player and star of the children's TV programme, Desperados, Adi Adipatan. Welcome, Adi. I understand you've got some very exciting news for us.
0: Yes, I have. But before I tell you what it is, I need three of your members of staff to come up here and join me. So can we have an extra special round of applause for Carol, please? Welcome. Another big round of applause for Ben, please. And finally, a big round of applause for Lorna. Your staff have agreed to perform a sporting challenge to raise money for sport relief. But guess what? They don't know what it is. I'm gonna give them a little clue, so check out this clip.
2: I was absolutely horrified, flying through the air and high ropes and juggling.
3: I actually thought it would be something like an assault course. So when I found out it was high ropes and trapeze, that's when the fear sort of kicked in.
4: It was exciting, but there were parts of it that were, ooh, that's quite high.
0: So judging by the looks of your faces, you guys are looking forward to this. So your challenge will be to learn how to perform circus skills. And in order for you to do so, we're going to send you off to circus school. But before that, you're going to have to learn the art of the high rope. Any of you scared of heights?
5: No.
0: Now, once these skills are mastered, your challenge is going to be to put on a performance, a show, in front of the whole school. You guys looking forward to that?
6: Yeah!
0: So are we ready to raise loads of money for sport relief?
6: Yeah!
0: Wicked, let's do it then. Thank you guys.
7: I think Lorna's gonna be scared of the heights because she doesn't really like heights.
8: Carol's not scared of heights. She's a tough woman.
9: Ben will go for it because I really know him and he used to be a model for Gillette.
10: I think they'll be really good together. I think they've got different qualities. One person's more confident with performing than another person, and somebody else is a little bit nervous of heights, but I think all together they'll support each other and do really well.
3: I am very afraid of heights, yes. And even more so after seeing what it is that I have to do.
11: It looks exciting. Yeah. Just hope I can live up to it.
4: The training will be exciting. I think it'll be great fun. But I think getting up in front of the kids, in front of all the staff, and attempting to do what you've been doing in training is going to be the hardest thing.
0: It's the beginning of the training program, and on hand to introduce the staff to the tricks of the circus trade is instructor and professional circus performer Adam Cohen.
12: Today I'm going to show you how to use some of the equipment, and in a couple of weeks when you come to the circus called the Circus Space, we're going to be doing some stilt walking, some juggling, some tight wire, and also some flying trapeze. Apprehensive? Nervous? Excited? Anything
13: all three.
12: In between?
13: All three? Yeah, all three.
12: So this is a pair of stilts. How you want to hold them is you want to hold onto the top of the stilts like that. Stand up straight.
14: I think if you were behind, I'd have fallen down.
12: Yeah, I think you would too. If you start with the diablo on the floor, slightly to your right, and you're going to roll it to the left and pick it up at the same time, and then start tugging it with your right hand. That's it.
0: This is the first time the Kingsmead staff have come to

0: together with a single aim, and Lorna and Carol are already off to a good start.
1: I quite enjoyed that, still walking. Actually, I found that quite easy. It looks harder than it actually is.
0: But Ben looks like he's being left behind.
2: It's the classic juggling pattern is this. It's called a three-ball cascade. Still right, left.
3: Hang on, Mark. You want me to go that one?
2: Yeah. Ooh. That's it. One, two, that's it.
4: Juggling's fun. I used to play two balls up the wall at school, so adding an extra ball in wasn't too difficult, and it was nice being able to keep it up for such a long time as well.
5: I knew juggling was never, I don't know, I've tried it before and it's just never gone right for me, and I don't think it did the whole time.
2: Well, good job. I'm really impressed with how quickly you picked all of that up.
6: Well, these are
1: confident.
6: Fine.
1: Yeah.
6: Yeah, and it's not, I don't have to worry about heights.
5: I'm looking forward to the trapeze.
6: Oh, okay.
0: Day two of training, and in preparation for the big challenge, the teachers are off to spend a day at Aerial Extreme in Milton Keynes. This is a gut-wrenching aerial high rope course where the team will be introduced to the tightrope and trapeze.
7: First thing we're going to do is get your kids up into your harness, then we'll go through a safety brief and then we'll take you up onto the courses. If you keep your rope nice and loose and just walk forward, it'll slide straight onto the junction and beyond. If you want to follow me, we'll go into the tower.
0: Developing their balance and teamwork skills will be essential if the staff are going to perform at the circus school, and this course is a perfect introduction.
5: I'm feeling a little nervous, but I'm excited.
3: Now I'm here, I want to get it over with.
6: I just don't really want to do it.
0: First onto the 30-foot high rope course is Ben.
8: Going first, but I felt that it was up to me to be positive and be strong about it and not try and show that I'm actually quite scared. And then I can coax them along because I know what it's like.
0: While he takes it all in his stride, for Lorna, her fear of heights makes this a terrifying experience.
9: Good. That's it. Long? Yeah, it's good.
4: It was great having Ben there because he's very supportive, very encouraging. And he was sort of like coaxing me along and telling me what to expect.
3: I've got another one, Ben, are you next?
9: Yeah, I know, you're one more. I'll hand it to you, don't worry. Okay, let go of you on that one, that's it. That's it, that's it.
4: Wait, let's...
5: Oh, well
4: God,
5: done.
4: Ben.
5: Well done.
4: Oh,
5: one, isn't it? That's shocking.
4: Horrible,
5: shocking. Well done, well done.
0: Carol may be a grandmother, but that doesn't stop her from giving the course her all and bringing up the rear.
3: Having Ben at the front really helped. And seeing Lorna do it well made it better as well. But I had to do it.
5: That's it, a little bit more. That's it. Okay, your thing's all the way, so you can just step up.
0: Luckily for Lorna, the course isn't all hard work, and the zip wire provides some light relief for the team.
4: Carol, I don't know where she got it from. And looking at her, I thought, you know, if Carol's doing it, I must be able to do it. And then Ben as well, in front of me, come on, Lorna. So yeah, I think it was brilliant.
7: Well done, guys.
9: It was just
3: scary.
9: Yeah, very scary.
4: It's nerve-wracking. And everything moves.
9: Everything moves.
0: They think it's all over, but to get back down to earth, the team have to jump off a ledge 40 feet off the ground.
7: Now, when you're ready, just step forward. Excellent. Toes on the side, lift your arms up slightly for me.
0: Having seen the huge drop, Carol's having some serious second thoughts.
7: You're fine, absolutely fine. Like stepping off a curb.
3: Oh, I don't know if I can. But am I going to slow down?
7: Yes, I promise you.
0: But then she goes for it.
7: Good.
3: Oh, My goodness me.
7: Well done.
3: If the pupils saw us today, I'm sure most of them would have been proud of us. Well, I hope they would. They're so used to seeing me behind my desk and nowhere else. So they'll probably see me in a different light, definitely.
0: For Lorna, the drop is too much and she bids a hasty retreat back to solid ground.
4: I just couldn't do the jump. The stairs, actually, the last set of stairs, that was really scary. And I can actually feel everything wobbling underneath me.
10: Really hard. It was just kind of like, you just have to, yeah, it's like stepping into some kind of void or some kind of unknown whatever.
0: If that wasn't enough, the final stage of the course involves a perilous climb to a platform from which a flying trapeze hangs.
4: How do we come down?
7: How do you come down? I lower you down.
4: How quick is the drop coming down?
7: Not quick at all, because I'm lowering you. It's going to be very, very slow. All right, you ready to give it a go?
10: Yeah, okay.
0: To complete this aspect of the training, the team will need all the strength and nerve they can muster.
10: Even though stepping off the jump was very scary, the trapeze was not nice being up there.

0: okay?
1: And watch your back. We're going to start lowering you down. Just be aware of the post and the platform behind you.
0: The trapeze is very much a mind over matter. It's sort of that you have to conquer your own fears.
1: Excellent. Well done.

0: welcome to the Big Challenge Big Top. In this programme, we're going to take three members of staff from Kingsmead Primary School in Hackney, East London, and set them a challenge to help raise money for sport relief. We want them to train in the art of circus acrobatics and put on a performer new skills in front of their pupils. In preparation for the big day, our teachers will be introduced to the tools of the trade. They will attempt to complete an aerial high rope course before attending circus school in anticipation of the big performance. The question is, will they perfect their performance or will they be left looking more like clowns?
1: For me, that was, you know, a huge, well, it was a big achievement for me.
2: The worst part was the trapeze, because I thought that was really, really scary.

0: Actually, can I come down?
1: It's all right. Sure? Okay, I'm just going to take in all the slack. Okay, I'm going to start lowering you down.
2: Trying to climb up that pole with it moving. And the thought of getting on that little square piece of wood at the top absolutely terrified me.
0: No, didn't like that at all.
1: Well done.
0: Ben, you said that was easy.

0: Finally, it's Lorna's turn to attempt the climb, and amazingly, she goes for it.
1: To find out that we were going to be doing a trapeze, climbing a 30-foot pole, and standing on top of it, that was very scary. Bad actually for letting my teammates down, but I just couldn't do it.
2: Well done.
1: I'm feeling a lot better now that my feet are touching the ground.
0: It's the final day of our challenge and the team are feeling a little worse for wear. But with no time for feeling dizzy, the team head straight into circus school. They've got 4 hours to perfect the routine they'll perform to their pupils to complete the sport relief challenge.
3: We're going to do some juggling, some tight wire walking, some stilt walking, and you're also going to have the opportunity to try the flying trapeze. Okay, one, two. Give it a go.
0: The day begins with juggling, and while Ben doesn't seem to have done his homework, Lorna and Carol are on top form.
3: Okay guys, come back over here and we'll move on to do some stilt walking. Once you've got them on, what I'm going to ask you to do is practice falling.
0: Surprisingly, the move from wooden stilts to professional stilts is perfected by the whole tittle time.
3: Well, I think that's pretty successful. I think we can probably move on to the tight wire.
4: So you lift up, and this leg is a counterbalance. So as you start to use the leg to balance, your hands just basically try and reach up and do very little. This is what's balancing you. As soon as you put the other leg on, that one comes off, and you sink into it and balance. Find that balance. Other foot comes on the toe, and the straight off way, sink into it.
0: The tight wire is a challenging aspect of the training, but fortunately this time it's not 30 foot high.
4: Three, four, okay. Use your leg when you need it, so don't keep your other foot on if you start. Good.
3: This is Pauline. Pauline's going to be teaching you flying trapeze, so I'm going to hand over to Pauline.
5: To start off with, Adam will be up on the platform with you. He's going to be your platform pal. You stretch your hand out nice and flat. Try to make a hook of your hand over the bar. I don't want to see the thumbs underneath. I want them on top.
3: A little bit higher still.
0: As with the high ropes, Ben is quick to volunteer to go first.
5: Ben, I want you to put your first hand on. And I'm going to count you down. So don't forget, on three, second hand and step off. And Carol, don't let go of the bar, will you?
6: Pardon?
5: One, two, three. Second hand, step down. Just step down. Step down. Take one foot off and step.
2: Right, one, two.
5: Take one foot off and step down. That's it, go, go, keep bending and going. Yes,
2: yep.
5: go.
2: Oh.
5: And don't bend your legs, keep them nice and straight. So now swing your legs back behind you to bring them in front. Behind you, in front, good. That's it.
2: Can I jump off?
5: No, on three, two, three.
2: That was great. It was kind of strange to start off with stepping off because it sort of, I wanted to just sort of, rather than step off, I wanted to sort of almost swing off. And then to try and sort of let go at a point where you feel as if you're going to land on your feet rather than go backwards and land on your bottom. But no, it was great fun.
5: Take one foot off.
6: No, because you're going to let the bar go.
5: No, you can't. Come on, take one foot off. Now bend the other leg. Bend the other leg.
0: At the high ropes, Carol couldn't face the trapeze. But

0: today, she doesn't want to let her team down.
1: Bend the other leg.
2: Oh, no, I can't do it. Hang on.
1: Yes, you can. You've done the hardest part. It's to put your hands on the bar. This part's the nice part.
2: Step off.
1: Yep. Yeah, that's it. Keep going.
2: Oh! Oh, it's horrible.
1: Oh, it's lovely. Come on, swing those legs. Come on,
2: no,
1: I told
2: horrible.
1: You could swing, didn't I? You see? And swing those legs. Get them up. And try to land on your 2 feet here. Okay, this time. 1, 2, 3.
2: Oh. Oh.
0: It's Lorna's turn next, but can she do it? Will she master her fear of heights in time for the performance in just 1 hour's time?
1: Okay, now put your first hand on. Doesn't matter which one. You put your thumb on top with your fingers.
3: Top, stand up.
1: That's it, lovely. On three. 1, 2, 3. Second hand on. Now put your second hand on. Just put your second hand on.
4: Don't let me go.
1: Come on,
4: Lorna.
1: You can do it.
4: And if I don't say, don't.
1: That's it, lovely.

0: Okay, come forward so I can see your toes. Lovely. Now put your first hand on. Good. Now put the other one on. That's it, lovely. Now take one foot off. You can do it. One foot off. Slowly does it. Bend the other leg. Bend, keep bending, good. Keep bending, keep going, keep going, keep going, keep going. You've gone. Come on. Come on, now swing your legs. This is the fun part. Come on, Lorna, swing those legs.
1: Let me down, please.
0: One, two, three.
1: Oh, I'm scared to let go.
0: This time.
1: Help.
0: One, two, three.
1: Ah, it's just that initial, when you step off and you actually swing, that's the hardest part, because you actually feel your stomach sort of turning over and... I did it anyway. I did it.
2: Our team have had time to familiarise themselves with the art of circus performance. They've honed their head for heights at the high ropes course, and now it's time to put it all into practice.
3: Take your time. When people perform, they always want to rush. You need to go about four times as slowly as you think you do. Your tea cozy looks fantastic.
4: Thank you.
2: The big question is, can they impress their audience and successfully complete the big challenge?

Oh no! But it's quickly onto the next act, the tightrope. They all make it successfully across, but how will they do on the trapeze? Ben takes the lead again, and his performance goes down really well.

0: Now it's time for Lorna to finish the performance. Yeah. But she seems to be having second thoughts.
1: Come on.
2: Come on.
0: The support from the school is fantastic, and she's soon up on her feet and ready to finish the show.

0: and complete the challenge.
1: Okay, here we go. Here we go. Okay, ready? First hand on. One, two, three. Second hand. Ahead. And step down. Bend your knees. Bend your knees. Bend your knees. Go.
2: Go.
1: You go.
0: What a great end to the show.

0: The staff have pulled it off, and with the help of the pupils who have sponsored the team to complete the challenge, they've made lots of money for Sport Relief. On hand to congratulate the team is head teacher Louise Nichols.
1: You're superstars, and this is something to help the school remember all the brilliant things you've done and the things you've learnt. Fantastic. Well done.
2: I think the pupils will definitely take things away. I mean, I'm hoping that they'll take a positive feeling away, that you know, that the three of us, Lorna, myself and Carol, were able to, only after 2 days, to be able to sort of do a performance in front of them, and then the children will take away the feeling of, well, if they can do it, then if we put our mind to it, we can do anything.
3: I wouldn't say I've changed, but I've probably gained just a tiny little bit more confidence. Just a tiny little bit more.
4: I'm quite proud, actually, of some of the things I did, because I wouldn't even have thought about attempting some of them if it wasn't for a challenge and it wasn't for a good cause.

0: This is Latchmere Junior School in Kingston upon Thames. Here they have three advanced skills teachers who each make a special contribution to the school.
1: Morning. Morning.
0: AST Kevin Hogston has an unusual way of starting the day with his Year 4 pupils.
1: Good morning.
2: Good
1: morning. Morning.
3: Every morning we start off with the same procedure. We shake hands with the children to welcome them to the classroom. They're taught to look at the teacher in the eye and give a smile and maybe pass a comment.
1: Morning. Hannah, morning.
0: The pupils then put their pictures on a feelings meter on the wall from low to high to show everyone how they're feeling that day.
3: The whole idea of this is for children to recognise their own feelings and emotions, but also it's a brilliant tool for the teacher because the teacher can look very quickly and have a very quick visual guide to see which children aren't on top form or feeling very well.
1: Good morning, Sylvia.
4: Good morning, Mr. Hogston. Seven, excited.
1: Excited today. Great.
0: Even in registration, pupils suggest words to describe how they feel.
1: Good morning, Saba.
5: Good morning, Mr. Hogston. 10, high spirits.
1: Wow. Morning, James.
6: Good morning, Mr. Hogston. 5, indifferent.
0: This involvement in pupils' well-being is a major part of Kevin's AST role.
4: 7, excited.
1: Oh. Okay, now just breathe in through your nose and get the air right inside your stomach and then just gently breathe out for 5 seconds. 1.
0: Another of Kevin's innovations is a short period of meditation before lessons start.
3: We start each morning with a quiet time where the children are calm, reflective, and it just sets them up for the day. And think that what you're going to do today in school.
0: This approach is now used throughout the school and in other schools in the borough.
3: Maybe you're going to have a go at something you don't usually have a go at. Or maybe you're going to play with someone that you don't usually play with. Just quietly have a think of something that you're going to do today. The children love it. It develops imagination, creativity, thinking skills, helps them to reflect, helps them to know themselves, and it's a great way of starting the day.
1: Put your hands in the air, have a stretch. It's a nice feeling. It makes you feel good. Allow a smile to stretch across your face.
3: So my way into this was thinking, hold up, if we can get the children prepared to learn rather than going straight into the learning, they're going to actually achieve a lot more.

0: an AST at Latchmere who specialises in creativity and art.
1: And then you can paint your design. If you get it too thin, it won't show up.
0: The pupils go on to decorate three-dimensional papier-mâché sculptures they've made of their feet.
2: It's work that doesn't always get done in the classroom because it's quite difficult with 30. It's also trying to produce something over a period of time. Quite often we produce, we have a lesson, but this is over several weeks, and then they learn to embellish their work and learn more about it, become more confident, and you get to know them as a result.
3: It looks weird.
2: It's part of my advanced skills teaching, because normal teaching would be, yes, in the classroom, and then I have one day a week where I come out and can do a special project. But what I hope is that the project will transfer back into the classroom. So if they've learnt the skill of papier-mâché, they'll be able to make different things during the year and during, through their school journey. It's a real pleasure to be an AST teacher and be able to do visual arts and talk about visual arts in a more personal way with groups of children or with larger groups or on outreach work as well.
0: One of Jane's outreach projects is to devise an art journey through Kingston Town Centre, together with Anya Lark from the Kingston Music and Arts Service and some Year 6 pupils. First stop is this glazed mural.
3: It's showing them doing a handstand, like going over.
2: It is. Now, if you arrived in Kingston, would you want to just write a whole sheet of paper about this mosaic?
3: No, or
2: would
3: no.
2: You no, right, okay, that was quick, wasn't it? So, what would you like to do? What would you think would be a bit of fun?
3: Take pictures,
2: draw.
0: The purpose of the trip is to devise a scheme of work that groups of children from other schools in the borough can use.
2: So, what about us making a clay tar like that at school?
3: That looks a bit hard, but...
2: It does look a bit hard. Do you think we'd need...
3: Can we sketch it?
2: We could have a go at sketching it.
3: It's a circle.
2: Alexandra, which bit have you decided to draw?
4: The fish.
2: Oh, the actual emblem. Well done.
5: It'd be interesting if they looked at the characters of past jobs in Kingston and maybe created that through some drama. Explore the history and the characters through role play.
2: They each did a tale of an occupation, of a modern day occupation, but a modern day occupation of people in Kingston Town. Then it could be a class project very easily because everybody's would have, you could have 30 tiles in a row. Yeah. Right, now Anna, I want you to come and take a photo. So you can see the design and see which area you'd like.
0: So what's the next step for this project?
2: I will be bringing other schools, to begin with, from our cluster within Kingston, to have a go into work that these children produce and see if it works and they enjoy it, rather than it be an adult-inspired worksheet.
5: Really what we're trying to do now, as Jane said, is develop the arts within the community and to raise the profile of the arts, because we value the arts in developing and enriching the lives of all young people that we work with.
6: So light goes, hits an object, bounces off it into our eyes. So I've been doing some making things and I made a sign for my door.
0: Sally Crow is an AST who specialises in science. This is one of her science clubs.
6: So this material here, this plastic, is this translucent or transparent? What do you think? Ruhi, what do you think?
7: Transparent.
6: Good girl. What about this red material? Is that translucent or transparent? India.
7: Translucent.
6: Good girl. That means a bit of light can come through, can't it? So I thought we would make our own signs today. Some are translucent, some are transparent.
0: So the class gets started on making their coloured name panels using transparent and translucent materials.
6: Doing mini magical science and magical science, which is for the older children, we try and do an experiment that they get to get their hands on and have a go at something, but also learn something scientific that they're studying in class. So the year threes are studying light and shadows in their lessons, so this sort of builds on that they're doing. What are you going to do for yours, Dre? Which colour are you going to use?
7: Red.
6: I have my own class 3 days a week. So I still get to be a class teacher and keep very much in touch with what's happening at grassroots level. And also you get to work with other schools, so I go

0: into lots of different schools and help support, do a lot of team teaching and preparation.
1: As part of her science outreach work, Sally is working with a colleague at a nearby school. They're discussing a lesson plan for a Year 3 session about food groups. A particular problem is how to set differentiated targets across the ability range.
0: I mean, I tried to get that across for the lower ability pupils, that they put the foods into the correct section of the food pyramid.
2: Yeah.
0: You know, for them, if they're sorting foods, you could actually place these foods on their table if you have them grouped.
3: Yeah. They've got to have 3 learning objectives.
0: Yeah.
3: And the learning objective is not supposed to be literacy-based, particularly as we're looking at scientific inquiry.
0: I let that churn around in my brain while we're doing it.
3: I have
0: a little think about it. I like a challenge. But the things I'm talking to teachers about are things I'm doing myself right now. They understand that it's not me preaching about something that happened many years ago. It's what's manageable in a classroom today.
1: Back at Latchmere, another of Kevin Hogston's innovations is the school's Blue Room. It's an old loft space that's been specially designed and decorated to be calm and restful.
4: What I'm going to just talk to you a little bit about is...
1: It's an ideal setting for Kevin and his Year 5s to demonstrate some of their relaxation techniques to new members of staff.
4: Imagine you've had a bad playtime where someone's not been very nice to you and you've got upset, or there's something worrying you. Rather than your mind or your brain being very calm like it is at the moment, in other words, it looks a bit like this. Can anyone explain why I've used this muddy jar as an example? Let's have Rahil in the corner there.
5: Because the mud represents all your thoughts, and when it's at the bottom it's nice and calm. But when it, and then after like a bad playtime, it goes all around your mind.
4: Okay.
1: As well as breathing and relaxation, Kevin has taught the children how to do simple massage on each other.
5: You their shoulders, like so, with your arms.
4: Excellent.
5: Is that all right?
0: Yeah.
5: You must keep checking if they're all right or else you may be hurting them and they may just be nice.
4: Excellent. Well done, Chris.
5: Okay. Now you can go down.
4: Tell me about the movements that you're doing. What are you doing there with your fingers?
5: You're keeping your fingers and your hands very floppy.
4: Yeah.
5: And just rolling them right down their back.
4: Okay.
5: And doing it quite lightly, you just go like this. Keep your fingers really loose. Okay, Zander, is that all right?
0: Yeah.
1: The whole class then get into pairs and massage each other.
4: Remember the different moves and the different positions of your hands, the chopping, the cupping, the raindrops.
0: So, okay.
4: So what did you think of that lesson?
6: I thought it was amazing, and because I know some of those children from when they were 5 years old, I just thought the respect for the room and for each other and just a real sense of maturity.
4: Was there anything in the lesson that you thought, oh yeah, I might use that, or was any help to you?
7: Yeah, definitely. I think when we come in after playtime, doing some of the breathing exercises are going to be really helpful because it's so quick and it's so easy. You can just do it on the carpet and everyone can do it.
4: Absolutely.
7: But I'm in Year 1, so they're sort of 5 years old, but they can do that. The massage they might find a bit more difficult. They might not know with the pressure and that, but the breathing is going to be really helpful.
4: Yeah, very easy. Was there any other things that you spotted, Jude?
8: I really like the muddy jar idea, because if you're out on the playground with them and they have so many fights and arguments and they bring that back into the classroom in the afternoon, then they're not going to concentrate, they're not going to settle. And if you can just mention that to them and get them to maybe do some breathing and think about separating the mud from the water before they go through the afternoon, that's a brilliant idea, I think.
4: Was there any other things that you noticed that might be helpful or useful?
9: Yes, definitely the massage in my Year 2 class. They've been with each other for a couple of years, but they're not gelled as friends yet, really. So I think massaging them this early will help them go through the rest of the school life, making friends and also respecting each other as people. They're banging into each other all the time at the moment, but some massage might actually show each other's boundaries and give them some care with each other, really.
4: Liz, you're a teacher in Year 6.
9: Yes.
4: Could you see possibly the opportunity of fitting this into the hectic Year 6 curriculum with SATs and lots of expectations?
9: Absolutely. I think it's really important to value how they're feeling as well in Year 6. It's a very stressful

0: stressful year for many of the children. You know, they feel the pressure often. So yeah, it's very important. I think the massage would be something I would certainly use in the classroom or in the blue room itself, yeah.
1: The role of AST gives you a chance, it gives you time, it gives you a bit of space. You're out of class for a day where you can actually read up, research, trial projects, develop your vision, develop your philosophy, and then bring that into the classroom.

0: This isn't just digging and weeding. This is an example of social enterprise in action. Now that enterprise education is being slotted into the timetable, a national charity is urging schools to seize the opportunity to get involved with community and conservation projects. Changemakers has a simple message for schools. From September, you must provide at least 5 hours of enterprise learning over 2 years. So why not make it social enterprise? 22 schools have been trying out different models of social enterprise, including Sawtrey Community College in Cambridgeshire. While some schools stuck with 2 or 3 large-scale ventures, here staff decided that all pupils in Year 10, that's around 280, should take part in more than 30 projects. It's been possible because the projects are mostly small, involve working nearby, or embrace existing activities. They also demonstrate that the simplest ideas are often the best when you want to help the community.
1: I think it makes the enterprising skills much more relevant to the young people because it is based on their own interests and, you know, it's based in a context that they can relate to. I think one of the problems with enterprise and how it's sometimes taught is that, you know, not every young person can or wants to be Richard Branson or Alan Sugar. And with this kind of approach, they can actually make the connections between what they're doing in their local community and how the skills that they're developing might then go on to help them in whatever it is they go on to do later in life.
0: We asked Adam Nichols, as Chief Executive of Changemakers, to give an assessment of how social enterprise education is working at Sawtrey Community College. It begins with sessions like this, where pupils get into groups and come up with ideas. It soon becomes clear that horticulture and looking after the environment is popular and important in these parts.
2: Doing up the conservation area behind the science blocks to make it somewhere people can go.
3: Right. What's it like at the moment?
2: A mess. And it's all overgrown, but we can sort that out.
4: As a group, we chose a gardening project at the local primary school. Mainly in the planning stage at the moment, deciding what we're going to put in it, what kind of plants, suitable plants that will last a year.
5: There's very big pots over by the tech and science block, and we're going to be de-weeding them and putting new flowers in and things to make it look a lot better.
3: Why that particular project? Why do you choose that project?
5: Because
6: it'll be a lot of visible difference.
5: Yeah,
6: it will look a lot better.
3: Brilliant.
0: While staff members may need to step in to discourage some schemes, their usual role is to stand back. Enterprise learning requires facilitators rather than teachers, and training is available on the difference between the two roles.
7: I think a teacher, traditionally, we see as giving information, imparting information and helping students to recognise what they need to know, imparting that knowledge and absorbing it, really. Whereas facilitating is almost sort of drawing that out of them and giving them the confidence and encouragement to be able to do that. I think that's the key difference.
0: Here the training is being given to a group mostly made up of learning assistants. In this first exercise, called Mill and Grab, they have to reveal who would be their dream dinner guest.
8: I think the person I'd have dinner with is Margaret Thatcher.
9: Well, I wanted dinner with Mickey Dolenz from the Monkees.
10: Big star of the Monkees.
11: I think my choice would be Mandela.
0: After gaining

0: these insights, the trainees then have to ask each other about their communities. Which two are the most important to them and what would they change?
1: The immediate one is really the family and where you live, I would say.
2: Yeah, so do you include that family as your neighbours, or is that what you're saying?
1: Yeah.
0: Mill and grab is an exercise that could be tried with pupils themselves.
3: How would that feel if you were doing that with a group of students as an exercise?
4: Okay, I think
1: they would be comfortable.
3: Yeah. Yeah? Did you find out something about people that you thought you knew? You found out a little bit more about them?
1: More.
5: Yeah. Definitely found out more.
1: Yeah.
3: People. And about yourself? Some of the questions,
4: yes,
3: I mean...
4: Yes, I think so.
3: I mean, we've just done a couple of questions, but that you can carry it on through according to whatever theme it is that you're talking about, whether it's enterprise or citizenship, or you can start to input questions and make them a little bit more difficult and a bit more searching. So, two circles.
0: Later, the group creates two circles. The ones on the outside are playing the part of young people, and the ones on the inside are in the role of facilitator. The youngsters must talk about a particular ambition, but they don't know that the person opposite has been told to be totally obstructive.
3: So tell your teacher opposite you about your idea, what it is.
6: What I'd like to do is climb the Kilimanjaro
7: No, I do not want to listen at all.
3: And can you move round to the seat to your right?
0: This time, the facilitators have been told to be over the top in their support of the young person's plan.
8: My idea is that I would like to do soccer camps for Sawtrey community.
7: Absolutely brilliant, yeah. Where did you form that?
0: The training, of course, is all about finding the right balance of support.
9: I think it's having a real belief in the young people and almost taking a risk, if you like, because sometimes they're going to come up with some ideas, as in some of the exercises that we've done today, that can be quite way out. And it's recognising, I think, really, that it isn't the end product that is the key thing, whereas within education, within schools, we are always looking at they need to achieve a certain amount to be able to achieve. With the facilitation, we are looking at the process and the skills that young people can gain through that process.
2: I think it's very, very interesting, particularly the opening part, where you're trying to focus this on young people and get them thinking perhaps about some of the wider aspects of their life and community.
10: You didn't feel a bit silly doing all that?
6: A little, yes. But a bit nervous, really, I suppose. But once you start, it's not so bad.
10: Do you think it's beginning to show that there's a difference between teaching and facilitation, as it's called?
6: Mm.
10: Do you see the difference? Yeah.
6: I can, yes, I can. As you say, it's all just sort of coming in new, and it's something that I'm learning. So, yes, I certainly see that it's being brought in and something that I've got to learn along the way.
0: It's because social enterprise needs to be facilitated rather than taught that teachers are being assured that it doesn't require huge amounts of extra work.
11: The teachers are in a very different kind of learning relationship and are playing, as I say, much more of a facilitative role. And I think that does enable them actually to give the young people more of a role in taking the lead and taking it on.
12: But still, I mean, if they're going off the school side, they still have to be probably supervised, there have to be risk assessments and so on. It's a lot of extra work.
11: There's a lot of preparation, and I think that's the crucial thing. I think when the young people are actually involved in the activity that they're involved in, then it's really a fairly light touch that's required.
0: This is the second and final year of the pilot schemes. Last year, Sawtrey completed a similar number of projects, including one that answered the prayers of the vicar of St Helen's Church at nearby Folksworth. The church had no water supply, a nuisance for people who wanted to leave flowers in the graveyard. After analysing the problem, pupils came up with this solution.
13: Suddenly, out of the blue, the suggestion came they'd like to organise a project to provide a water butt for the church. So, yeah, all the initiative came from them. You know, people now can come and bring their flowers and haven't got to worry about water. They know it's there, nice fresh rainwater to be able to put in the flowers.
0: Back at the college, pupils are about to start on their respective projects within the school grounds. The Changemakers model of enterprise learning reflects the thinking of Ofsted, identifying a problem, followed by planning a project to solve it, and then the doing. It's the doing part about to get underway. these pupils want to create a conservation

0: protection area in conjunction with the Woodland Trust. Meanwhile, at a nearby flowerbed, the other group is getting to grips with clearing the ground and already learning how to resolve differences and pull together.
1: Why are you taking it out?
2: It says we are, it's root, it's dead. It's dead.
1: It's not dead, it's got flipping green things on the end.
2: It's still dead.
1: That means it's alive.
2: Oh yeah, but it's not going to work, is it? Because it's just hanging out. Go on, pull.
1: Teamwork works.
3: Hey, Alex.
0: All necessary plants will be bought by the pupils using money raised by themselves. Most will rely on traditional fundraising methods, such as baking or making jewellery, to entice fellow pupils and parents to part with money. The school management would rather pupils stuck to these means than rely on the ever-popular non-uniform days, which would be every day if some pupils had their way. The conservation group will also benefit from this machine. It's believed to be the only reverse vending machine in a British school. Cans and bottles are crushed inside and then sold for recycling. It also cuts down on litter and saves on skips. The company that installed the machine has created close links with the school and helps facilitate the environmental projects.
4: Primarily, instead of putting that waste into the skips, you're actually compacting it, reducing the use of skips. As Mr. Stevens said, £70 a week, £3,500 a year as a cost reduction exercise.
0: Pupils are asked to write a presentation on the environment and recycling as part of their projects. Schools are encouraged to bring in business people to advise on projects and also help with evaluation.
4: Have you prepared a design of what you intend to do?
5: That's what you're working on.
6: Right.
4: Yeah, just a mini drawing of it. Okay.
0: With social enterprise, that guidance can also come from a variety of agencies, such as youth organisations, the police and caring professions, and in this case, the parish clerk. Once again, horticulture is on the agenda.
7: The Anglia in Bloom competition is a competition that obviously has its hands for the whole of Anglia. We've decided, Sawtrey have decided to take part in this for the first time this year.
8: You know, I'm keen to find out what sort of things that you're interested in, you know, what you want to do. It would be nice to be involved in something that was fun, so.
9: You must be a great fan of social enterprise if it means you can get school pupils to target
8: Yeah, absolutely. I think everybody should work within the... I mean, I work in the village, but I also live in the village, and everybody wants it to look nice.
10: What I've really picked up is the enthusiasm of the young people, the way that they've taken what they've learnt, applied the lessons more generally, and you know, in the discussion that they had with the clerk from the parish council, you really saw a sense of how they've gone on a journey, really, and started to ask some real questions about their local community and their role within it.
0: Adam Nichols couldn't extend his visit into the evening, which meant he didn't witness one of the highlights of the local calendar, a roast beef dinner for all the area's pensioners, paid for and organised by a village committee.
11: Our students sit on the Sawtrey Feast Supper Committee, and we wanted them not only to take responsibility to be involved in the decisions that are made about what goes into the Sawtrey Feast Supper, which is run for years. And so this year, along with our catering manager, they've had some influence over how it's been organised.
9: So it's a good example of how social enterprise can absorb existing projects, existing activities.
11: Yeah, well, what we wanted to do was not have social enterprise suddenly appear as this new initiative. What we wanted to do is say, look, what are we already involved in? And how can we adapt these activities that have involved citizenship and a whole range of community projects and build on that as a valuable resource to then develop into social enterprise?
12: The young ones, the young people, I think they're great. It's nice to know that they want to do it.
0: Whether it involves serving a feast, creating a flowerbed, or improving churchyard amenities, they all fill a brief for social enterprise and meet the requirements of enterprise learning. It's one of the few subjects that can satisfy the curriculum and a hall full of 300 pensioners at the same time. Other models of social enterprise learning can be found on the website www.teachers.tv.

0: I'd want it to be a resource that would meet the needs of varied parents.
1: Needs to be something that they can dip in and dip out of.
2: Nice and straightforward, bullet point.
3: Vibrant, interesting.
4: Practical advice, as well as a bit of theory as well.
3: Not talking down to the parents in any way.
2: If it's easy to pick up and easy to use, I would refer to it on a regular basis.
5: One, two, three magic is a discipline technique for parents with 2 to 12 year olds. It comes from Dr. Thomas Phelan in America. There's the book, there is also a DVD, and in some parts of the country it can be delivered as a course to parents.
6: We've got a parents resource and we've got a resource for teachers, and the idea is that you actually adopt a common approach on behaviours, tips and techniques for behaviours for young children, but do it from the home school partnership perspective. Mm-hmm.
5: The 1-2-3 magic is a technique whereby you are counting 1, 2, 3 if your child misbehaves. It's more about staying calm, taking out emotion, and not over-talking as a parent. It also looks at other things like family meetings, the importance of putting praise into place for your child.
6: I certainly think that the whole 1-2-3 magic principle is very strong because it looks at a holistic approach to a family. It can look at how you act in different scenarios, different situations. What's great about the two resources is they really complement each other, and it's a really, really good way in which the parents, the teachers, the child can actually all be getting the same messages and actually apply the same techniques. We've had a number of families where their children are transitioning to secondary school and they're identifying some anxieties which are leading to challenging behaviours. The tools that are provided within these resources are very good tools that can be adopted by parents at that quite tricky transition stage. So the resource, you know, is something that can be used across the board.
5: £12 for the 1-2-3 magic book is a brilliant... I don't think any parent could question what they would get from the book having paid £12. I think it's really good value for money.
0: I think 1-2-3 is a great idea. It could quite possibly be more appropriate for around times of transition, so perhaps for year 7 parents.
2: There were some very good pages in there with the frequently asked questions and the scenarios, but it was a lot of reading. I did find that they were very good in terms of consistency between the school and home. I don't think it suits the secondary environment quite as well it does with the primary environment.
3: What put me off about this book really was the Americanese, and it was really the fact that I couldn't hear my own voice within this book.
4: One thing that I do particularly like about the book is how he uses role play situations, and from this he then shows how the stress levels rise and how it's been dealt with. The only issue I do have with the book, and it is only a small issue, is I don't believe it deals with the root causes of disruption, for I feel if they are addressed, obviously behaviour is addressed at the same time.
3: I think this resource is definitely a primary resource. I just can't see in the secondary curriculum many 14-year-olds taking seriously some of the suggestions in here.
4: I found it more useful as a parent than as an educationalist. In the school I work, I have older children. At home, I have younger children. And so I did find a lot of what the book said resonated with my own practice and my own experiences. And I certainly like the sense of humour that the author used. As a self-help book goes, which is basically what it is, I was quite pleased with it.

If you can't think of anywhere else to start, provide an open door for the parents to come and tell you if they've got any problems. We provide an open door once a month

From 5:30 till 8:30, our head teacher is available to see parents, no appointment necessary, and parents come with any sorts of worries or concerns, and I think that is the place you must start by finding out what the parents want.

0: We chose a resource by a company called Alight. It's called Parents as Learners, and it's a website. There are two sections to it. There's the Parents as Learners group. We present it in a 1.5 hour session, and there's individual logins so that parents can do their homework at home. Why I particularly like this resource is because everything is laid out for you. Slides, audio, presentations, and also an excellent overview and timeline of what you're actually presenting. You don't have to create any of the resources yourself. One particular feature I like are the audio clips where you hear parents talking about different problems they might be encountering with helping their own children learn.
1: I think it's the school's job to teach the children. My wife says I should get more involved. I say my job is to put the bread on the table.
0: Parents who've come to the sessions have been very, very positive about what we've been doing. And parents who are saying, I never felt empowered before to be able to help my children with their homework.
2: I'd love to be better at helping my child with their learning, but I don't know where to start.
0: The website comes in at £2.95 for as an annual subscription for the year, and with that you get unlimited access to all the resources. The reason I'm happy to pay the amount is that the resources are very good. There's a lot on the website, it's easy to navigate, and we are finding that it's really engaging our parents. That alone is worth the money.
3: I think the content of the website is incredibly well planned. It's really easy to navigate. There's endless resources that I would find really useful working with parents on a daily basis, and also kind of in our evening twilight programme.
4: One bit in particular that I really did like was about examination preparation, and it said about how they can create an environment in their home which is conducive to their child's preparation, and I did think that was very, very valuable.
5: I thought it was a very comprehensive resource, and there was a phenomenal amount of information there. Some of the bits were very difficult to unpick, and I think certainly some of the interactive layout was a bit confusing. Yeah. For example, some of the titles of some of the elements of the modules weren't particularly well presented.
4: But I did think perhaps maybe in terms of time constraint, it may be difficult for parents who are very, very busy and work quite long hours to actually dedicate that amount of time to looking at the website. But I do think the pros definitely outweigh the cons.
6: I think the fact that it's available for all different languages, and doesn't matter what your ethnic background is necessarily, yeah, you can still access it. I think that looks good.
3: Yeah. I think £390 as an annual subscription for all five modules is real value for money. And parents are such an important resource to schools to help students achieve their potential. I think it's great value.

This is a Year 11 assessment monitoring sheet that I've been using with my group. The line represents the student's target grade, and each student has their own target grade. Each piece of homework is represented by a dot according to the grade that they achieved. If their dots are above the line, it means that they are working above their target grade. If they are below the line, it means that they are working below their target grade. The students have found this really, really engaging, and I am going to be using this with the parents at parents' evening so that they can visually see how their child is doing, and obviously we can have a look at some strategies that we can put into place to raise their child's attainment.

0: The resources, the book Climbing Towards Excellence, How to Get the Best for Students at GCSE. The great thing about the book is it looks at getting the best GCSE results through a variety of different themes. So, for example, it looks at the idea of how you can use motivation to get better student results. For the engaging parents, certainly chapters 8 and chapters 12 are very specific because they look at the idea of coursework and how the parents play a role within coursework and also the revision process. The way that this book gets translated to parents, I believe, has to be through the teacher. It's not really going to be a book that the parents themselves are going to go out and buy, but what the Raising Standards leader in a school will be doing with this is they will be looking at the ideas within it, they will be implementing them within schools, and through that they'll be then getting the parents involved. What I found and what the book clearly demonstrates is that parents want to help their children revise, but the problem is they don't know how to. And that really is the key thing, and this is something the book does look to address. What role do parents in the revision process, how do they help their children revise, and different motivational strategies and different revision techniques that they can actually encourage at home that the school will also be using, so the message they get at school and the message they get at home are very similar.
1: I think Climbing Towards Excellence is a fantastic resource, but a fantastic resource for schools. With regards to engaging parents, there's a section on motivation, for example, which might be useful, and a number of other sections too, but I don't think it works well by just offering it as a parental resource.
2: When I read through this, I thought it was a real easy read, so you can just sort of scan through it. I think there's a lot to take in, and for me personally, I would say it's more a resource for a teacher or even maybe a head teacher. Yeah.
3: I tend to agree with you, because I looked through it and I thought it was a well laid out, well structured book. Each chapter was focused on a different theme. But if we're talking about engaging parents, it is very teacher focused. Yeah. I think there are definitely some tips that could be taken out of it that parents could look at, but I'm not sure that the ease with which a parent could use it and perhaps engage with it would be as easy as one that a teacher could do.
4: There was limited information in there with regards to engaging parents directly, but I did see how the ideas presented in there about motivating boys, motivating girls, looking at data, how with sort of liaising with the parents, how that would engage them.
1: I think that the member of staff that has responsibility for parents in the school can certainly read the book, and it would be a very useful resource, and there are aspects that would help them in their job. The price of the book represents great value for money with regards to creating change in school, but not in terms of engaging parents.
4: I definitely think this book is value for money, and I would definitely be buying a copy of it.

0: parents just tend to want to get an apology or just to be sat down and communicated with.
1: You can't punish the child for the parents' mistakes.
2: He knows the rules, he knows his, he's 9 years old now.
3: We should be able to assess on the ground on a day-by-day basis whether what we're dealing with here is a question of free speech or a fermenting terrorist threat.
4: What happens when a parent is threatening or frightening? Is he being aggressive or simply concerned when he demands the best for his child? Our expert panel discuss an imaginary case study involving parents who are vocal and determined. The moderator is Mike Baker.
5: Well, hello everyone. I want to introduce you to a young lad. His name is Jim Feckles. He's 6 years old. He's one of a large family, six children in the family. And they want to go on a family holiday to Disneyland. Now, the trouble is, the only time they can afford to go on holiday, you've probably guessed it, is during term time. Now, Anne Heath, you're the primary school teacher who's lucky enough to have young Jim in your class. Are you going to let him go on holiday?
2: Well, what I would need to do is, first of all, check his attendance record. And if he is attending very well, over 95% attendance

0: then I would consider it.
1: Okay. Sue Seifert, you're the head teacher of this primary school. What's your policy? Do you willingly let people go on holiday during term, particularly in this case, you know, they can't afford to go any other time, and actually this family really could do with a holiday?
2: Of course I'd let them go. Firstly, are we saying that education only happens in the classroom? Actually going to Disney World might be a wonderful education. We might get more out of them when they come back.
1: At least two of this family actually are due to be taking SATs in the time they'd be away. Does that make a difference?
2: No. What are SATs? We test our children too much, actually. So, no, as I say, education is beyond SATs. It's beyond the classroom.
1: OK. Peter Kessler, you are the governor at the school. Are you really happy with this very easy approach to saying people can go off on holiday whenever they want? I mean, surely everyone's going to start doing it.
3: I'm absolutely fine with people going on holiday, and I don't agree with people being forced to stay in school just to keep the numbers up. Where I draw the line is Disneyland. I doubt whether going to Disneyland would really be a valuable educational experience if we're in a city. You know, getting out to the hills could be a lot more useful and educational.
1: So educational value of the trip would make a difference to you?
3: Yeah. I just wanted to make one point about this attitude to not letting them go away. Are we supposed to be policemen for the government, or are we supposed to be educators for our young? You know, worrying about, you know, them complying with the rules and taking time out of class. You know, I think we should be thinking about what the children will benefit from until somebody comes and taps us on the shoulder.
1: OK. Well, let's introduce you to another member of the family, Arnie Feckles. He's 13. He's in secondary school. And Judy Gemmell, you're the deputy head at the school. What's your position on this? You know, would just 2 weeks holiday, Disneyland, middle of term time. Are you willing to let them go?
0: Not without a struggle. If they're not there, we can't teach them, and they can fall back quite considerably. And if the attendance was poor, and if there had been other requests, then I would recommend to the head that we decline this. And they might go ahead anyway, but it would be then on record.
1: Okay, Linda Austin, you're the head teacher, so obviously it's going to arrive at you as well.
4: My view would be I'd be strongly discouraging them to go away and take them away on holiday. I would need to point out that if they were not back in the school within 2 weeks, then their child would lose their place from the school, and as there is a waiting list in their particular year group, it could well be that the child doesn't actually is able to come back to the school.
1: Right, we're going to move on because we've got another problem on the horizon. Rosie Strident is another six-year-old, same class as Jim Anne, and she is also wanting to go on holiday, or at least her parents are. They are going to go somewhere really educational, going on a trip to ancient Greece. Does that make you a little bit more favourably inclined to letting them go because they're going to do something much more educational?
0: No, it wouldn't make me favourably inclined because it is taking time out of term time. So really, it's the same thing.
1: OK, let's see. Sue Seifert, you've actually had a little bit of to-and-fro correspondence with Rosie's dad about this, and it sounds in the end you're obviously going to let him go. But you just notice one thing. The address that he's been writing from is actually not the address that they gave when they were getting Rosie into the school only a few weeks ago at the beginning of the term. In other words, they've clearly been using a false address in order to get into your wonderful school. Are you going to do anything about it now?
2: I would challenge the parents on that, yeah.
1: OK, and it turns out that they have used a false address, but Rosie's settled into the school, okay, 4 or 5 weeks. Has she got to go?
2: It's the child, not the parent, and actually, I wouldn't do it to Rosie. I mean, I'd be furious with the parents, of course, but I can't do that to little Rosie.
1: So they've won in a sense, haven't they?
2: In a sense, yes.
1: The cheater's won.
2: But in a sense that, you know, we are there for the children, and if the parents have cheated, then you will, I'd glow into them, and I might not let them go to Greece on their holiday, actually.
1: I wonder if you might punish them in
2: that way. I might say to them, I'll go down the road to the education authority, but no, if little Rosie had settled in, she's got friends, and she's there, you can't punish the child for the parents' mistakes.
1: Okay.

0: Takes a shot at a fellow pupil, rather close range, hits him in the face, luckily just misses the eye, but, you know, could be very serious. What are you going to do?
1: I'm going to follow that up as a, you know, as a disciplinary matter.
0: Okay, so immediately what are you going to do as he walks in through the school gates?
1: Well, I'm going to wait until he reaches my room and then I'm going to speak to him.
0: Right, you're not going to head him off before that and take the BB gun off him?
1: No, I wouldn't know if it was a BB gun.
0: Well,
1: it
0: you saw
1: a
0: it was a pellet
1: reaction.
0: Spatter. I think you know it's not a real gun. Okay. We don't want to terrify
1: in
0: you
1: that
0: too
1: case,
0: much.
1: Yes, I'd wait until he came to my classroom.
0: Right, okay. Judy, are you worried at all that this incident took place outside the school gates? Does it make any difference?
2: It wouldn't make any difference in how I would want to deal with it. If it came down to a question of legality, I'd have to take advice. But if it was a pupil of mine firing a pellet gun at another pupil of mine on his way into school, I would think it was a matter for the school to deal with.
0: OK, well, let's turn to your head teacher, Linda Austin. Where is the school's jurisdiction? Where does it end? I mean, if an incident like this takes place just outside the school gates, is that something you should deal with?
3: Morally, it's something I should deal with. I know that the law is slightly different on that, but morally, I feel it's my responsibility because my students are just outside the gate. Their behaviour, as far as I'm concerned, is still my responsibility.
0: What about if it's a mile away, but he's still on his way into school? Is that still?
3: Yeah, I would still deal with it, yes.
0: OK. Anita Chopra, you are a lawyer. Where does her jurisdiction stop and begin in this respect? Can you give her any advice on that?
4: Yeah, I mean, it's not a clear-cut case in terms of incidents that occur outside the school. I think if it's, you know, literally just outside and you've actually witnessed it, then I think there is a duty on you to act, particularly also if the pupils are wearing school uniform, they're easily identifiable.
0: So uniform makes a difference?
4: Yes, I think so.
0: OK, let's turn to our school attached police officer, Mike Kearns. What would you be doing in those circumstances if you had been in the playground at the moment you saw Arnie firing this gun just outside the playground gates?
5: Immediate action would have to be taken to remove the weapon from him. Obviously, depending on what way the information had come to the school, liaise with the head teacher.
0: OK. Well, so that's the action that's been taken. The gun's been removed. OK, I'm now Arnie's dad, and I'm pretty furious, and I've marched into the school, and I've come to your office, Linda. And I say, what are you doing? This happened outside the school. It's none of your business. I hope you're going to give him his gun back.
3: I would sit him down and wait until he's...
0: I'm not going to sit down. I'm far too cross to sit down.
3: Well, if you're... Then I would hope that we could encourage you to have a rational discussion, because if that is not going to be possible, then I'm going to delay our meeting and discussing with you until you are in a frame of
0: but
3: mind.
0: But surely it's theft. You know, effectively, you took that gun. It's his gun. It happened outside school. It would be different, I guess, if it had happened inside the school. I think you need to give it back.
3: What I would have done before I had my conversation with you or with the parent would be to check with the policeman as to how actual serious the gun was.
0: Well, let's talk to Mike, because Mike is standing just outside your office, as it happens, and he hears these raised voices. You have to remember, this is not a real gun. This is, you know, effectively a toy gun. They fire pellets, like, you know, paint pellets and so on. And he's 13. Aren't we overreacting a bit here?
5: Just the very fact that it is a gun shaped like a gun, BB gun or otherwise, we establish what exactly it was. And I think a very crucial point is brought up there in terms of the discretion of the police officer who's actually dealing with the matter. The more police that are actually placed in schools sometimes can lead to an escalation of dealing with minor matters by, if you like, using the hammer to crack a nut.
0: Well, look, I'm Arnie's dad. I'm not very happy. I've been into the school. You're not going to give the gun back. You still seem to think it's far more serious than I do, and I say it happened outside school. So I've turned up to my lawyer. And we've got a strong case, haven't we?
4: Well, I think you've got to be reasonable. I mean, if it is a weapon that can cause harm, then I think, you know, you've got to appreciate that perhaps it was a sensible thing to do. You can discuss it with the head teacher afterwards. We can put some correspondence to
0: them. But I can't sue them then, I can't.
4: I'm afraid not at this stage.
0: Very disappointed. I might be finding another lawyer, actually. Anyway, let's say time passes and we move on a little bit, and let's focus back on the primary school for a moment, because Jim is still in your class, and he's a very boisterous boy. You've told him many times, you know, to slow down, because he's always crashing into people. And I'm afraid he has to crash into somebody else again, and he's knocked over, Rosie it is this time, knocked her flying in the playground, and she actually quite seriously hurt, probably going to have to go to casualty, at least for a checkup. Now, the problem is, no adult saw the incident. So what are you going to do about Jim? Are you going to have a talking to with him?
6: Oh, of course, I would talk to him and ask him exactly his version.

0: Of the events and write that down. Obviously speak to Rosie as well when she's come back from casualty.
1: Yes.
0: and hear her version of the events. Right. And speak to any children who were playing around in that area who may have seen it as well and piece that together.
1: What about Jim's dad, who we know pretty scary character? Would you talk to him? I mean, be honest, would you rather not?
0: I would talk to him if I really felt that Jim was acting, he was out of control.
1: Okay. Sue Seaford, as the head teacher, will you talk to Jim's dad?
2: Okay. I certainly will talk
1: You're
2: to
1: not
2: Jim.
1: Scared of him.
2: I am certainly
1: He should probably
2: not.
1: Be scared of you.
2: Yes. But I think I'd have Jim's dad in the office, but I'd have the teacher with me. And I wouldn't be talking about punishment, or I'd be talking about the difficulties Jim had and how can we all work together to help him being less boisterous. And I may suggest things he may go say absolutely no to and start screaming and shouting about. But I'll say to him, look, that's my opinion and I think you should take it because I'm a lot older than you.
1: So you're not going to punish Jim? Okay, well...
2: We until we know exactly what happens, but, you know, will punishing Jim stop him doing what he keeps doing?
1: OK, well, I'm Rosie's dad now. It's my daughter, of course, who's been knocked over. And I've come into your office now. I don't shout and scream, but I'm pretty pushy, actually. And I'm not at all happy that you're not taking any action against Jim to make sure he stops it.
2: Yeah, well, obviously a very reasonable middle-class man, I'd say to him, exactly what punishment would you like me to do? You know, maybe I could borrow his brother's gun and do some damage there. But no, I think I'd say to the dad, look, we are dealing with this. If he's a reasonable man, I'd be saying, look, you know,
1: I'm afraid I'm not a reasonable person.
2: Well, then if you're not...
1: I'd
2: be saying to him that Jim obviously has difficulties and problems. It's very unfortunate that Rosie got hurt. We will be dealing with it. And if he says, how are you going to deal with it? I'll say that I will tell you maybe later, or I may not tell you.
1: Well, that's all very well. But actually, I'm not really interested in Jim's difficulties. I'm only interested in my daughter's safety.
2: Absolutely.
1: But you're still not going to punish him. And what's more, actually, I want Jim moved to another class.

0: Welcome to Ease the Load. Coming up on today's show, moving beyond the classroom with video conferencing, sharing plans and policies between schools on the computer, and how a full-scale collaboration between heads and teachers at two schools has benefited everyone involved. Support from other schools can be really valuable when it comes to getting the most out of your lessons. I've come to a school in Luton today to take a look at a video conferencing system, Networking Schools.
1: Icknield High is a specialist art college and is justifiably proud of its students' work. But how can you best share your work and techniques with other schools? The solution is video conferencing.
2: We're going to be linking up with a school in Milton Hall called Milton Hall Technology College.
0: Right, and what are you aiming to get out of the lesson?
2: Just to transfer ideas, swap different ideas, different techniques. The students can talk to each other, and also I can talk about the work that we produce.
3: And cross-hatching is quite a good way for shading. You see, because if you press lightly, it makes it look lighter, but if it's darker, it looks fainter.
4: So, Amal, your piece of work, was that all yours, or did you was that a joint effort with another pupil?
3: We were in groups of three or four, and we produced it on a piece of paper, and then we just made our ideas.
1: Meanwhile, over in science, the students are doing some research for another video conference. This is led by visiting astrobiologist Dr. McPhail, who is also supervising the work, so taking the load off science teacher Alan Frank. This conference is taking it one step further, as three schools will be involved at the same time. Dr. McPhail sees this exchange of ideas as an important step forward in teaching.
5: So the video conference is mixing all the different ideas and approaches to studying the same thing. What I'm trying to do is actually introduce these students to different ways of looking at science, make science more interesting. In this particular project, we're actually focusing on looking for life on Mars. Would Gable Hall like to comment now, please?
6: Has the terrain been affected by a wind erosion?
5: What's your evidence for that?
6: We have pictures of angular stone.
5: Yep.
6: And this could mean that the wind has affected it and ground it down so the stones could be angular.
5: That's one idea, yes.
7: It seems that the wind exposed them and could be affected by aeoline sedimentation.
5: That's it, I think.
7: That's it.
5: Yeah, thanks very much.
1: A new system involves some financial outlay. You'll need a webcam or video camera and a screen, either a projector, a TV, an interactive whiteboard, or even a computer will do. The most important thing is the link. Broadband or ISDN is vital. But as a teaching tool, it is priceless.
8: I think we learn a lot more than it would be normal in a classroom.
9: Yeah, it's useful to hear the opinions of pupils from other schools who've been researching separate from us.
10: I think listening to the expert as well, because he specialises in that certain thing, so we can learn more about it.
1: As well as the children, the teachers of the three schools involved are getting the benefit of Dr. McPhail's specialist knowledge. And that's not all. There are time savings to be made. A Year 9 class is having a virtual history trip. Instead of a whole day's visit to the National Archive, they're taking part in a video conference with the archive here at school, which can be done in an hour.
11: The experts at the National Archive are showing the pupils some sources from Belsen and from Auschwitz, and these are sources that wouldn't normally be available.
12: And how are they sharing ideas?
11: They're showing their children some aerial photographs,
12: right,
11: and the idea is that how documents like that are generated and whether they're reliable or not.
1: Despite being in its early stages, the system looks like it's going to get bigger and better.
13: It's going to enhance the curriculum, and that will gradually grow and grow as more and more schools, we hope, will come online with this one and develop their own video conferencing.
14: Video conferencing at Icknield.

0: Field is a high priority. We see it as a way of expanding the awareness of our pupils.
1: So far, the pilot project seems to be going down very well indeed.
0: It helps the teachers considerably because the children are motivated. They love the new technology, they feel at home with it, and they, of course, they like seeing themselves on a big screen and know that they have an audience.
2: This is mine and Alicia's work.
1: Once you've got parental consent for involving children in video conferencing, the system provides further possibilities. Conferences can be recorded and streamed across schools, so enhancing the curriculum on a wider scale.
3: It's the networking between the schools which is going to be vital for the future. It's not just about being an isolationist community, it's not just about doing things on our own. It's really a case of saying, let's pull these things in together, let's try and use the best talents of our best teachers from across the UK so that our students have the access to make the progress they actually want to make and need to make for the future of our society.
1: Many schools have a computer system in place to allow others to access such things as lesson plans or school development plans. Cornwall LEA has taken the concept one step further to give this kind of access to a group of local schools.
4: I was a class teacher in a small primary school in Huddersfield, and I loved teaching but just hated the paperwork associated with it. Absolutely hated it. I wanted to spend my time creating and delivering lessons, not doing pointless paperwork. And my friends and colleagues that taught at the same school were the same. So we decided to write a piece of software. And the outcome of that was the idea of some kind of web-based tool that helped them to manage the process of school improvement. And that's what School Centre is. It's a web environment where head teachers can manage the process of management.
1: Head teacher Gillian Greenwood finds that the software is the perfect tool for her all-inclusive management style at St Newlyn East Primary in Newquay, Cornwall.
5: You can include within the programme all of the people that you want to be involved in developing your school development plan, which for me is all of the staff in the school, all of my governors, parents, and now even children.
1: Across the county in Helston, John Vipond is also enjoying School Centre bits. He can easily locate his school improvement plan without having to search through endless files gathering dust in his office.
6: We don't need lots and lots of files. We now have it in a central place. We don't have to worry where that's stored. We know exactly where it's stored. And I think by having a good format, which is flexible, it's easy to put information in there, and that does indeed save a lot of workload.
1: Putting action plans on the system encourages teachers to share their lesson plans, as well as ideas for the school's improvement. It also has wider implications for networking across schools.
5: I've just set up an account at Park Egloss so that he can have a look at my school improvement plan, and then he might be able to give me some tips.
1: So although the two schools are 31 miles apart, it's easy to communicate and share information between the sites.
6: I've just signed in to Gill's site, and I'm going to click on her school improvement plan, and I'll have a look and see if she's done any work on the school inclusion work that she said she was going to be doing earlier. And yes, there is something here under pupil support welfare. Well, I'll take this away and do a bit more work on it. I think I need to discuss it with the rest of my team. She saved me quite a lot of time there. Wonderful.
1: Since its launch 8 months ago, 12 local education authorities have signed up to School Centre, enabling them to keep up to date with each of their school's progress remotely at a relatively low price.
4: Schools pay between £500 a year and £1,000 a year, depending on the size, which for a small school it equates to just a couple of days supply cover is a similar kind of cost for a hugely time-saving tool.
1: And it's very secure, using the latest encryption technology so that only permitted users can access it.
6: Of recent times, I think we've all begun to realise that to work together as colleagues in different schools is far more powerful than promoting a competition between schools. We're into a very strong developing network here in Cornwall on the Lizard Peninsula. That network

0: will have a lot of strength from the fact that we can share information and work between us. So I think it's going to be very, very powerful in terms of bringing people together.
1: Networking certainly eases the load. It enables schools to share good practice and overall raise standards for children. That's what we're about.
2: And here's another kind of networking. Science teacher Ken Morris is on his way to College High School in Birmingham to teach maths. But that's not all he's got on his timetable today. Once his lesson is finished, it's straight back into his car again to drive 10 minutes down the road to his main school, Hampstead Hall, where he's got another class of students waiting for him.
3: At College High, I teach three lessons, which is 3 hours, but in real terms, I'm there for about a day and a half. At Hampstead Hall School, I teach 6 lessons, and I'm there for the rest of the time. It's more than just going into College High and teaching at College High. It's networking with the teachers there and with the management there. That's what the whole project is about.
2: Hampstead Hall was called in to partner College Hill, primarily to improve on their poor GCSE results. This has resulted in extra teaching and management support for College Hill since September 2004.
4: It's been fantastic at this stage to have as much collaboration as we've had and to help us as a school to get, if you like, back on our feet. Where we were short of staff, it's helped reduce the load on some of our staff because we were able to use Hampstead Hall staff to support our staff in the teaching, especially in maths and science.
5: Yep.
2: They've also initiated a teaching partnership system, which has taken some pressure off the staff.
4: Also, the preparing and the sharing of resources and information and worksheet planning of lessons has been very important.
3: Okay, we're on the last lap of our coursework. If I draw the cumulative frequency, I'm not going to draw it accurately, but you'd expect most cumulative frequencies to look like that.
6: Yeah, it's a lot better having two different teachers because you can talk to two different people. So you get two opinions.
3: You are actually...
7: One does coursework with us and one does revision techniques with us, and we learn two different things, which is better.
8: And I think that's like a good thing, really, because you can get like two different ways of teaching in a space of 1 week.
2: So the students are happy, but what about the teachers?
9: The impact of the partnership with the College High School and Hampstead Hall has raised the morale of the staff in science dramatically.
10: The professional development that colleagues have got out of it, you can't put a price to it. You've got to experience it to actually get the true value.
2: Meanwhile, Ken Morris has finished at College High and is on his way back to Hampstead Hall.
3: You've got to make sure you're organised and you've got all your equipment ready and you know exactly what you're doing, and particularly on a Friday, the timescale is tight, so I've got to be in, teach and almost out in order to get back to Hampstead Hall on time.
2: Already, attendance at College High has gone up.
4: Students' sort of ambition and motivation has drastically improved, and also the reputation of the school has improved. So I think for College High scholars, I think it's the only way is up at the moment.
2: Presently, College High is the main beneficiary, but the plan is to develop the partnership to ease the load in both schools. Hampstead Hall will gain extra teaching support as well.
4: I think the future of schools is to work in partnerships and to work closely together.
11: 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Remember, if you do need any advice or support, you can call the teacher support line free 24 hours a day. 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See you next time.

0: All schools like to bask in the glory of good publicity, but how does a school cope when disaster strikes? The London Academy in Edgware faced just such a crisis when a pupil was stabbed and killed outside its gates in 2006. Kyan Prince was 15 and a talented footballer. He was a member of the Queen's Park Rangers youth team. The circumstances of his death became a huge national news story, and the London Academy was at the centre of a media frenzy.
1: I knew there was a disturbance, an incident outside of school. Senior staff had told me that. So I made a conscious decision to stay away and sit in my office and get the information coming in, as with a couple of other senior members of staff. Once we realised that he'd been killed and that, you know, he was dead and that had been confirmed, within 5 minutes of that, we had phone calls from the media. Crises are easy to deal with, okay? That's a key thing to remember all the time. In the middle of a crisis, there's a beginning, a middle, and an end. The difference between that and other situations you've been in is this is very, very intense, and it is immensely overwhelming. You don't notice that until you kind of stop to think about it. And I think it was when I got home that evening that I suddenly thought, A, what I'd been through, and B, what we were going to expect the following day.
0: And the next day, the media interest intensified, extending beyond the principal and the school to the pupils themselves.
1: Kind of expected the fact that I would get hassle. I expected the fact that we as a school community would get hassle. But what I didn't expect is that journalists would you know, walk up to children, follow them home, secure their phone numbers, offer them money for photographs, ask for stories, look for someone to blame, effectively, rather than just simply dealing with the incident that happened. That's the bit that shocked me most.
0: The London Academy is ready to reflect on its media experience. We've brought along public relations expert Mark Leach to meet with the principal, Phil Hearn, to review the lessons learned from the crisis.
1: The decision that I made, having spoke to my chair of governors and informed him of the situation, having spoke to the local authority and informed them of the situation, the decision then was that we had to talk to somebody to get some information out, to get these people, in a sense, away from us, and to give them something to kind of use. So I spoke to the Press Association, gave them an interview over the phone, which they then put out on the wires, and our phones then went quiet for a while, and we were able to kind of go home.
2: You always stick to the facts, so you keep very, very straightforward. You don't digress from those, you don't say anything that you can't stand up. You ensure that all of your information is entirely factual. And don't be afraid to keep it boring.
1: The following morning, there was much more interest then from the visual media and from radio. So I made a decision then that we needed to do a to-camera piece, and which did two things. One, it dealt with the immediacy, but it gave them enough information to be able to use it for the next couple of days, which kind of meant that people again would stay away from us for a period of time. We had some contact with the local authority press office, and the advice they gave was very, very useful, and the support they gave us was very useful.
2: I think it's absolutely right to do the Press Association, as you say. It's very difficult if you give one interview to one outlet to then refuse another outlet.
1: Yeah.
0: But when Phil Hearn did his first television interview, he decided to move beyond the facts of Kyan Prince's death to criticise the government's stance on knife crime.
1: One of the issues we wanted to get across was that, you know, it's what happened to Kyan is part of a national picture. And if we just focus on this one and don't kind of focus on what else is happening, then we're actually doing everybody a disservice. And that was the kind of message that I wanted to get across, and that we as a school wanted to get across.
2: I mean, that's an interesting thing to do, and it's quite a risky thing to do, I think, when you're in a crisis situation. And the danger is obviously that it opens a bit of a Pandora's box. Did you find that's what happened? That there was a great deal of interest following those remarks?
1: It came in two phases, in a sense. In one sense, it wouldn't have mattered what we'd said. They were interested in finding out about Kyan and what had happened. The notion of kind of widening this was partly to deflect some of that, but also to put this in a context, because we had to kind of preserve our integrity as an organisation as well, because, you know, these things are rare events that happen, and we have to, as an organisation, go on beyond that, and the community has to survive beyond that.
2: Ultimately, a lot of crisis management is about being dull. If you look at the people who do it well and who do it often, such as the spokespeople that are on TV for the police, the sort of messages they put out are very calm, very reassuring, but not very interesting, because they don't want to take the story off in any new direction. If you do decide that you want to go off of that and make any sort of point, you have to be very, very clear that that can have some ramifications for you and you will need to handle them.
0: Phil Hearn believes his decision to speak out about knife crime was the right one, ultimately producing positive results.
1: I think there are two positive things that came out of it. One is what went into the new education bill, which talks about schools having permission to search youngsters. I think that's a really, really important thing. I don't think many schools would want to do it. I don't think that many schools need to do it. But now we will have the right to do that. And I had a phrase in my head which was quite controversial, which was, which is the more dangerous, a turkey twizzler or a knife? Because we were obsessed at that time with healthy eating, and probably quite rightly so. But there didn't seem to be the same level of action or interest in knives.
0: Dealing with this crisis led Phil Hearn to dramatically increase meetings with staff and pupils to keep them up to date with events.
1: It was a question then of sit down with senior staff, explain to them the situation that we had, talk through the issues we had to deal with. And that was from simple things like making sure all the blinds were down at the end of the school, so prying cameras couldn't see in and take unfortunate shots of staff and children, right the way through to how we were actually going to seriously deal with the fact that we still had these media organisations all camped outside wanting to talk to us.
2: Beyond the sort of response to the media, which obviously the media were, as they do, pretty demanding. Mm-hmm. Was there an effort, I'm sure there was at the time, to communicate through the school?
1: I mean, we had daily meetings with the staff, daily meetings with groups of children. So we did a lot of primary school things like circle time and so on with the youngsters to get them to share things with us and share ideas about how to move this forward. One of the most important things was about reassuring the families and the parents, both of the youngsters that were currently with us and of the youngsters that were signed up to join us in the following September, both as sixth form students and as incoming year sevens. And strangely enough, in the September, the 210 kids that were signed up to join us, 210 kids joined us.
2: There's a big reassurance job to be done, as you say. I mean, in an ideal world, you would be able to inform all of these people before the media does.
1: Yes.
2: In reality, that never happened.
1: No.
0: Unlike in this shocking case, which couldn't be predicted, some potentially negative news stories are known about in advance. Are there some general rules about handling this sort of bad news?
2: There are other news stories which you have more of a lead in time. You know there are going to be bad exam results coming out or a negative Ofsted report. You know that there's been an incident at the school that's had to you've had to call the police in, for example.
0: Using genuine newspaper headlines faced by other schools, Phil discusses with Mark how he might handle this type of bad news story.
1: This certainly is one you can't ignore.
2: No.
1: The question is, where is, how long has this been going on, and where is the story coming from? It's clearly been running for a while if he's been tried, found guilty, and he's now been jailed. So one would have had a whole kind of series of experiences of dealing with the media to get yourself to this particular point. In terms of dealing with this, it is really a question then of reassuring the world that this individual's actions are not the actions of everybody else in the school, that the youngsters involved with this are having the support that's necessary to get them through this particular situation, and that we try and carry on as best we can with educating the rest of the youngsters that are here in the school.
2: I think you need to preempt the questions that will be asked and, mm-hmm. and get a fairly detailed timeline of exactly what happened, when, and how much the school knew and when they acted,
1: yes.
2: and exactly what they did. And also, to ensure that there's a lot of direct communication going on with parents. I mean, this is not something that you want communicated solely through the newspaper.
1: Through the media, yeah.
2: Yeah. This is a very good example of the difference between your media and your audience,
1: mm-hmm.
2: because the media will take a line, and they will take a line based on the conflict, because that's
1: yes.
2: where the story
1: yeah.
2: is.
1: Yeah.
2: So they lead with the draconian head. Now, actually, your audience is your parents,
1: mm-hmm.
2: the potential parents who may be thinking of sending their children to your school, and they might like this.
1: Yes,
2: they might
1: yeah.
2: think this is a very worthy stand that the school's taking.
0: We asked the actual head teacher behind this headline what she thought about it.
3: In my last school where I was head, it was a small rural school, and we brought in a food policy, and part of that food policy was a snack policy for break times. And I decided that we would limit the choices the children would make. That went down with most of the parents really well, and the children, but some parents disagreed, and they took it to the local press. And the headline was "Draconian Head Bans Junk Food." Well, of course, that message wasn't the best of headlines for a small school to have. And yet, when you looked at it again, you know, banning of junk food was what the policy was all about. So I think because of the positive relationship that we had with the press, it was able to be sort of slightly turned, though give the parents' message as well.
0: But how does a school's relationship with the media move on once a crisis has passed?
2: Do you have a particularly proactive stance towards the media, towards getting positive news stories out?
1: No, we hadn't. And in one sense, that's a product of the situation we've been in when I came here in 1997, that there was a lot of negative stories about this school in 1997, 8, right up until the early 2000s. And I hadn't positively gone out of my way to run stories about things that we've been doing.
2: When a negative story breaks, one of the things it highlights is that very quickly that becomes everything that anybody knows about that school. And particularly now, stories hang around. So anybody Googling a school 5-6 years down the line will get those stories back. It's very easy to batten down the hatches and think, right, that's it, I'm now not going to deal with the press. They've been unfair, or they've been particularly vindictive around a certain issue. They're ultimately doing their job, and they will continue to do that. And if a bad news story happens, they'll do it again. But the important thing from a school, as with any organisation, is to make sure there's a good flow of positive stories.
0: A full checklist of what to do when bad news strikes is available on the Teachers TV website and can be found on the programme's resource page.
1: Having, you know, gone through this set of experiences, I think it would be useful if we did that and we had that bank of stories. And that we publish our newsletter, for instance, on our website. It would be useful if we simply emailed that to the local paper, so at least then they've got some copy that they could use and pick up, with pictures they could pick up and use.
2: So following the experiences that you've had here, if you had three tips to give people on how they deal with a similar sort of crisis, what would they be?
1: The first thing I think is stay calm and not feel the need to simply react. The second one I think is get some good advice from wherever you can acquire it from. And we were very lucky that we had good advice from the local authorities' press office. And the third one, I think, is not to react to all the, or not to respond to all the requests for information, but to use an organisation to do that for you. In our case, we use the Press Association. There are lots of others out there. And give them the copy so that they can distribute it. That then gives you some breathing space.
2: Mm-hmm. No, I think I agree with all of those. I mean, I'd add, don't be afraid to be dull. But I think if you ever step outside of that comfort zone, it needs to be something that you choose to do deliberately, rather than something you're forced into because the media pushes you for it.
1: Yeah.

0: Here at the fabulous Fairfield High School, we are looking for 3 new Learning Support Assistants, LSAs.
1: These pupils are part of a recruitment drive by Fairfield High School in Bristol. As a school which serves a diverse cultural community, in the past it struggled to recruit from ethnic minorities, until Bunge Adedeji came up with the idea of using local radio.
2: We're a very, very mixed school, culturally and racially, and we wanted to look at different ways of recruiting by using methods that the people in the school were familiar with.
3: If you'd like more information or to visit the school, then please call Bunge.
2: We knew a lot of members of minority ethnic communities use community radio a lot to both listen to and do sort of become aware of local events and stuff like that. So we decided to switch from not using the local paper at all and just using community radio.
1: While it's radio which helps this secondary school find staff, later we'll see how the local and national press came to the rescue of a primary school facing a recruitment crisis.
2: What do you think, first of all, we need to think about in the ad?
4: Well, we need to have catchphrase.
2: Catchphrase?
4: Yes.
2: The students are involved from the earliest opportunity in recruiting, and we talk about the issues about who we need to recruit before we do the advert with a group of children, and then we get volunteers from them who'd like to actually place the advert and be involved in it and take the time to record it, write it, and actually go to the studio and do it. Do we want to say something about the school to give them sort of...
4: It's great.
2: It is great.
3: It's kind of a good experience for us to do things like this, because you might want to do it when we're older, and it makes the school look good.
2: And as a result of that, we're still oversubscribed, so
4: yes.
2: Do you think
4: everyone
2: it would be
4: wants
2: good
4: to be in Fairfield?
5: Yeah. Things like newspapers, like, you can just quickly skim past it, but radio can more catch your attention, and even if you're not really paying attention.
6: It gives you more of an idea of what the school's like. Like, it can make you think that the students are actually nice, seeing as they're willing to do an advert. For you.
2: Committed. Yes.
1: The radio advertisements to recruit learning support assistants have the added benefit that pupils play a significant role in the whole process.
2: Intelligent.
4: Confident.
2: Confident. I like confident. You have to be confident to work here, don't you?
4: Yeah, you really do.
2: Hard working.
7: Enthusiastic.
2: It's much more fun for kids to think that in order to, you know, get somebody to work here, that they've got some say in it. And afterwards, they come up to me rushing at the end of the day and say, who got the job, miss? Who got the job? Was it that one? You know, or they were really good. And they're really excited. So the relationship with that member of staff who's appointed and the kids has already begun. And then that's, you know, they're really looking forward to it. So it's positive all round, really.
7: We are looking for staff who have...
1: LSA Angelina Morrison agrees.
8: I was at home listening to the radio on a Monday afternoon, and it was on the radio, and it was a really catchy advert, and it caught my eye. 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It pulled me from the community to help the children in our community to thrive.
1: Once the ad is ready, it can be recorded. 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
2: There we go.
9: Do take a seat.
2: Okay.
9: Oh, you've got your scripts and everything, that's good.
10: It's very important for us to work with local schools. Schools are fantastic because we're teaching not only how to be a broadcaster, how to make adverts, but it's all about the other skills as well, confidence building and the guys learning to work with each other. It's all communication skills and everything that comes along with working in a radio station.
9: What about music?
4: We wanted a backing track here. I want something in the background.
9: Okay, what sort of things are you thinking of?
4: We haven't really decided about that. Mm-hmm. We wanted a loud noise at the beginning of the advert.
5: In terms of asking the kids to record it, it's really nice just because it's personal. It somehow says, we're the kids and we want you. And it says more about what the job's about. And you see that in a lot of adverts where they get the kids to draw a picture of what their ideal head teacher would look like or what their ideal teacher would look like.
11: We would welcome applicants.
5: There's a primary school in Sheffield that has the children have recorded a song saying how much they want a new head teacher to try and see if that will encourage people to come and work at their school. It just says, you will be working with children, this is what the job is about. It gets to the point of why you would do it, which I think sometimes a lot of the adverts do tend to miss.
11: It's 37 hours per week, term time only, which means you will not work during the school holidays. If you'd like more information or to visit the school, then please call Bunge on
1: But does this method of recruitment actually work?
2: And what we noticed from the adverts was that we got our application forms in general for learning support assistance shot up, and we were sort of receiving about 40 plus completed ones, which is high. But when we analysed who was applying for the jobs and who'd listened, we noticed that we were getting a much more representative sample of the local community, so African, Somali and Asian and white British were up, and it was more equal across the racial groups. And it's worked each time, every time we've had that, and we've right to shortlisting and right to appointment as well. So it has actually been, you know, completely successful. We haven't ever sort of dropped off from application stage to interview. We've gone all the way, so we've proved that it works, and it's much cheaper.
1: While radio has worked for Fairfield, this primary school in Blackpool turned to the local newspaper when it couldn't find a new head teacher. Its outgoing head was known as being charismatic and outspoken, a hard act to follow.
12: It was there in the back of my mind, and it was there in the back of the minds of the governors, because there was, and I think perhaps still is, a perception that it's hard to get primary heads, and it's probably even more difficult to get good ones. We asked the staff in a staff meeting that I wasn't present at, that was led by the governors, what sort of a head they would like to see appointed. We asked the kids what sort of a head they would like to see appointed. They asked me what sort of a head I would like to see appointed, and I said somebody who's not like me. And then the governors themselves had their own ideas of what sort of a head they would want to work with. And once they got that idea, they started to put together the pack of information that would go out with the application form.
1: Waterloo's governors, staff and pupils were very clear about the type of head teacher they wanted to fill Peter Rawcliffe's shoes.
12: They were looking for somebody who would acknowledge that Waterloo School is a very good school. It's not a very good school by accident, and if it's left to its own devices, it won't remain a very good school for long. And you can say that about just about every school, I guess. That I was one of a kind, really. And they were looking for somebody who would take the school from where it was and take it on, not necessarily in a direction that I would have taken it, and not necessarily using the methods that I would have used, but somebody individual, somebody who thought for themselves, and who was prepared to take risks.
1: But despite several job advertisements in the Times Educational Supplement, the school struggled to generate sufficient interest in the vacancy.
12: The local press was quite surprised that we hadn't been able to appoint, because the school's got a fantastic reputation locally, and they thought that folk would be queuing up to be the head teacher. And they did a little piece, and we encouraged them to do a little piece.
1: The resulting publicity attracted the attention of a journalist on the Times Ed.
12: Someone rang up and said, look, we're interested in it. We're doing a piece on the difficulties of recruiting primary heads. We know you, and we know that you're quite outspoken. Could we do this little piece on you? And of course you'd have to say yes, wouldn't you?
5: The head there was relatively well known, and it was he'd achieved a lot, and it was a high-achieving school. It was a school with a lot of good equipment, and still they weren't able to recruit a head. And so we thought this was possibly indicative of a trend across a large number of primary schools.
12: If that opportunity presents itself, then you must seize it. You say yes straight away and think about it afterwards. Because if you say no, they'll say thank you very much and phone somebody else. And then it's too late for you to think about it afterwards. And I think that you can always, no matter what the circumstances are, you must take your chance to put your side of the story and to present your school positively and the kids in your school positively and the achievements of the teachers and everybody else.
1: On the day the article was published, a head teacher and his family arrived back in England after 3 years running a primary school in New Zealand.
13: I'd not got anything planned, with no, you know, job opportunities sorted out. Came back towards the end of March, arrived at Heathrow one Friday morning, and Friday is the day that the Times Ed comes out, so I thought, you know, we'll buy a copy. And the first thing I saw on the Times Ed, the front page, was this empty chair with Peter Rawcliffe advertising the post. Now, I didn't, you know, I saw that and read the article. I didn't immediately then start calling round. But about the following Tuesday, I gave Peter a ring and spoke to him at length. And that made me think, you know, this could be a possible. I'm a great believer in the gut feel. Having spent, you know, many years in education and visiting various schools, you can have a look round a place and you know whether the children, you know, are happy there, whether the staff are happy, where what's been taught is relevant to those children. And coming round the school, the first visit that I had round the school, I got a really good positive feel. Having met the two ambassadors that took me around, the two Year 6 children, and they were enthusing about the place. And I don't know whether they knew I was a possible prospective head or whatever. And then I spent another hour with Peter, and you know, he gave me the warts and all of the school. He didn't hold anything back, he was open, he was honest.
1: Mark Gray was interviewed, got the job, and is now busy making Peter Rawcliffe's chair his own.
13: I would say, as a person, I would like my school to be, you know, quite a steady rock, if you like, in the community, where people know that we do our very best and we produce good children.
12: I think he's not as quick to speak out as I am, but I mean, you have to bear in mind that this is a chap new to a job, and if I was him, I'd be keeping my powder dry. Well,
13: I'm not as loud as Peter. I can't tell a joke as well as he can, but you know, I think

0: beliefs and are quite stubborn in that respect.
1: He's probably a lot more thoughtful than me and thinks about things a lot more carefully before he decides to act. He gives out the impression that he knows what he's talking about, which is not always the case when you're interviewing people, and he inspires confidence.
0: There's no doubt what I want to do is not throw everything out and start again, because that's not the way to build success.
2: What Waterloo have demonstrated very clearly is the benefit of having a relationship with the local press. Obviously they've been able to exploit that. And if you build up that sort of relationship, then you can go to them with ideas that perhaps otherwise they might not be interested in taking. But it's about building that relationship and building that reputation so that they come to you and so that they're interested in what you have to say and they don't see you as just another school.
3: Mark Gray has no intention of running AN Other School. He wants to nurture the strong relationship his school already has with the media.
0: We live in quite a deprived area of Blackpool where, you know, things do happen that will shock and surprise you. But I think if you've got the good relationship with a reporter or a paper in general, it works both ways. And I think if they understand Blackpool, because it's not such a huge place, and know the challenges that schools face, that they do have, they want to build that relationship. So it's a two-way thing.
4: แนวทางการใช้สื่อการเรียนการสอน DLTV ของมูลนิธิการศึกษาทางไกลผ่านดาวเทียมในพระบรมราชูปถัมภ์ 1. สื่อการเรียนการสอนอนุญาตให้ใช้เพื่อการจัดการเรียนการสอนตามการออกอากาศของ DLTV เท่านั้น 2. ห้ามทำซ้ำดัดแปลงหรือเผยแพร่สื่อของ DLTV เพื่อประโยชน์ส่วนตนหรือเพื่อกิจกรรมที่มีลักษณะแสวงหาผลประโยชน์โดยมิได้รับอนุญาตสอบถามข้อมูลเพิ่มเติมได้ที่มูลนิธิการศึกษาทางไกลผ่านดาวเทียมในพระบรมราชูปถัมภ์

0: taking. Usually, outside of a school assembly or a specially organised concert, only the teachers and the children themselves would get to enjoy this. A bit of a shame, really. But today, the singing is being captured for posterity.
1: That little microphone will pick up your singing and it will record onto the hard drive. We're going to pull it on the school blog. Then you can pull it on your MP3 player if you want to.
2: And your mum and dad will be able to listen to it in the car or whenever they want to. Off you go.
3: Oh, when the saints go marching in. Oh,
0: the children are using digital audio software, which their teacher has downloaded free from the web.
4: Okay, do you want to stop it? We've take the choir now, got their recording.
1: Yeah.
4: What do we need to do now, Bradley?
1: Well, we need to edit some of the sound.
0: This is just part of headteacher John Rowe's strategy of using free-to-use software to boost learning.
4: That's brilliant, fantastic. Yeah, roundabout.
0: In this programme, we'll be finding out about the range of computer programmes he has chosen. The children clean up the recording to make an audio file to be uploaded onto the school's blog site.
4: Oh, fantastic. Next job is to export it as an MP3.
1: Okay.
0: Software like this helps develop children's podcasting skills and provides digital media that children, friends and relatives can share outside of school. It's bringing the school choir to a wider audience.
5: I think it'll make them feel good about themselves and listen, we've got our song on, listen, do you want to hear? They can share it with their friends. And maybe in the long run, more people want to come to the choir as well and join in, so hopefully it'll make the choir grow as well.
4: It's got tremendous potential. Schools can make their own radio stations, have layers of sound to bring in sound effects for readings, really bring to life things like poetry, storytelling, so we're not having to necessarily rely on the printed word. For children with special needs, this is incredibly empowering. Previously, everything had to be written down, and if you couldn't write it down, then it was as if it wasn't valued. What we've been able to do now is to provide other outlets for children's creativity, without necessarily them having to use a pen or a pencil all the time.
0: John Rowe's become evangelical about the way that free-to-use programmes can be used in primary schools. He wants to stimulate and challenge increasingly computer-savvy pupils in science, literacy and the creative arts.
4: As teachers, our job is to try and keep up with the children sometimes. We don't want to get to a situation where we end up children coming to school and feeling that they're having to power down. They're children who are exposed to a rich variety of media every day, through not just through television, but also through their own computers, the websites that they're on. What we want them to do is to harness that technology to be able to maximise opportunities for learning.
0: John found this software that allows children to build virtual 3D models with building bricks. It's a simple CAD program that he's adopted to help teach literacy with year fives.
4: What we're going to do is we're going to make a set of instructions for a new model kit. So, how are instructions going to work? We're going to need to...
2: So show them step by step what to do.
4: Yeah, that's right. Yeah, we're going to show them the model being built so people know what to do as the model's being constructed.
0: The task involves building a virtual model in stages and taking screen grabs. Importing these into Microsoft Publisher, the children then have to design and write an instruction leaflet.
2: Get two pink Lego windows and place them on the sides as in the picture.
6: I'm imagining myself opening a new box and just imagining what the leaflet would say.
0: Their imagination is boundless.
2: It's 10 Downing Street.
0: Complete with burly coppers at the front door.
2: So it's my first time going on it.
7: Well, I've done the steps of how to make a shop.
2: It's not really like a lesson. It's like you're just playing around with it. You're kind of working it at the same time.
4: And I'm blown away with the results. They've been totally engaged producing instructional writing in a way that they wouldn't necessarily have been if we'd have pitched an instructional writing lesson in another way. They've used the technology very effectively, and when we've used that to motivate them and to engage them as learners.
0: The free

0: software not only helps John's IT budget, but also helps deliver his vision of children and their parents taking ownership of their learning.
1: The advantages of it is not just to be able to say, oh, well, we're doing it for nothing, but the sense that we're able to say to children and their parents, you can do this too. You can do it tomorrow, or you can do it tonight. Download it from the websites and away you go.
0: One of the key outcomes of the software is the opportunity for children to share their work with others. One of the programs St Mary's are using gives this a global dimension. Scratch uses a very simple shape and text system to create computer games and videos. It was developed by the Massachusetts Institute of Technology in Boston, USA, to help teach the basics of computer programming to children.
2: It's got to help the dog get to the end of the maze so he can collect his prize.
3: And it follows the mouse pointer.
2: But if you touch the red, it goes back to the beginning and you have to start again.
0: The games can be uploaded onto the Scratch website for children all over the world to share and comment on. We linked up live on the web with MIT's Mitch Resnick.
4: Most programming languages don't come with a website bundled in, but we from the beginning knew we had to think about community, very much in the spirit of Web 2.0. We want to make sure the kids, as they were creating things, they were doing it as part of a community where they could share their projects and learn from one another's projects.
0: John Rose using Scratch to encourage collaborations between year groups. Year 6 children design their games and call in reception pupils to test them.
5: Yay, did it again.
0: The older children use the younger ones as software development consultants.
6: So, what do you think we should do? Do you think we should have bigger packs?
1: It's much more powerful than me giving them the suggestions that try to shirk my responsibility, but it's so much more powerful for those to come from the audience themselves and provide a real context for children's own learning.
0: Peer-to-peer feedback is something that St Mary's are exploiting both in and out of the classroom. Web 2 technology has led to schools developing their own blog sites, and John is passionate about exploiting these innovations to add value to the feedback that children receive.
1: The problem about classroom walls is it's very restricted to 2D work, whether it's pieces of writing or pictures. One of the things which the use of Web 2 technologies provides us with is being able to put things like animations and video on there.
0: Monkey Jam is another free-to-use program used at St Mary's. It's a stop-frame animation package that the children use to make short films using a cheap webcam. It's helping them develop storytelling and an awareness of narrative, as well as becoming budding movie directors.
7: There's these knights and they're walking down this hill and then this tissue comes over them and they've landed in another world, but I have to slow it down.
8: I'm trying to plan the story, but we're changing. We like to change some of it.
9: It's the story of a blue tech who wants to see what will happen if he falls off the top of a computer.
10: And then just goes flat.
0: Pupils can download Monkey Jam and work on their animation projects at home.
1: From a filmmaking point of view, this is really ambitious stuff being produced by a 10-year-old at home for fun. Kate T, who is an Australian teacher, that mentioned, we want to make our own movies too, and we might do some clay animations and Lego with an ancient Egyptian theme. So it's not my work that's being used as the vehicle for good practice, but it's the children's work. And other teachers are looking at them thinking, hey, I could do that in the classroom.
0: To minimise any risks, John makes sure that all the children are aware of and fully understand the school's blogging safety guidelines.
11: It's our second day at Amsterdam and it's the evening. It's really fun.
0: This mobile phone podcasting programme helped children communicate with their parents on a foreign school trip.
12: Hello, I'm Jess. We went to the Museum this morning. It
1: was
12: really good, lots of interesting things to see.
1: They used gabcast.com and for the price of a local phone call produced a regular podcast which was automatically uploaded to the internet and enabled parents to keep in touch with them whilst they were out in Amsterdam.
12: Hello,

0: having a weird time. Hi. Hi, it's Lauren. I'm having a great time. Yeah.
1: Going to Amsterdam for a week when it was two children's birthdays while we were out there. We had no homesickness at all. Through the blog, children were able to keep in touch regularly with home, and parents were able to keep regularly in contact with their child without that awful moment where they put the phone down on the parent and then they're alone in a foreign country.
2: The list of free-to-use software used at St Mary's grows all the time. History projects about Second World War air raid shelters designed with Google SketchUp have captured the children's imagination.
3: I'm making a World War II air raid shelter for a little instruction leaflet. I'm putting some bricks on it. It's literally like making your own building.
2: A programme called Fun has helped children grasp some difficult maths and physics concepts. The simulations help children gain insights into friction, gravity, elasticity, and the properties of a liquid.
4: Why don't you move the ground on us? It's really funny and fun.
5: It's the way that gravity works and on the simulator.
2: The work done at St Mary's Primary has impressed Shropshire Council's ICT advisers. John Rowe's approach is seen as a great example to other heads in the county.
6: Some people might say maverick, some people might say groundbreaking. I think John's pushing the envelope a bit in that he is using software, finding out what it can do for him, what it can do for his learners, and taking that forward. Sometimes you'll find that schools and heads don't actually have the confidence to take on this software or this approach even. But if they just see what John's doing and how easily it can be done, then perhaps in this way they can actually use open source or free software and just see where it takes them. It's not the software that's important, it's what you do with it. It's the learning opportunities that it gives and the learning objectives that it lets you attain.
2: Liberating learning right across the curriculum using digital technology at home and at school. This is at the heart of John Rowe's approach. He wants children to feel inspired and energised.
1: One of the most exciting things is when you know children have gone home and they've downloaded the software and had a go at it for themselves, and when they've said, I showed my mum and dad this, then you know that you've cracked it. They're not having to power down. In fact, they're choosing, rather than to go on the Game Boy or go on the PlayStation or what have you, to actually continue working outside school. Work doesn't have to be boring. It doesn't have to feel like hard work for it to be meaningful and valuable.

0: Overlooking the Tamar estuary is Saltash School in Cornwall. The D&T department has been hosting eScape, a trial of handheld digital devices called PDAs, led by Richard Kimball and Tony Wheeler of Goldsmiths College.
1: Tick boxes
2: and then press OK.
0: The devices contain customised software that pupils can use to develop and record their ideas, which are then beamed up to a web space on the teacher's computer. The two-day trial tested the effectiveness of the PDA as a tool to enhance pupil learning and for assessment. But before letting the pupils go, they're asked for their reactions.
1: Tell me what you think about, in general terms, about the PDA.
3: I think it's good the way that all the work that you've done is together, all in sort of one portfolio, because I usually have a problem with keeping things together. I lose things quite often, and I think it's good, yeah, the way that things are kept together.
4: I find it also a lot quicker, because it's taken us 2 days and we've come up with like some really good ideas and we've got like loads of information down.
2: It's just pretty good because you've got everything in one and you don't have to, you've got one each, so you don't have to share.
1: Okay.

0: I really want you to tell us if you think there are things that we might change, either about the activity or about using the technology, or was it all just perfect?
1: It was all right, but it was harder. I prefer to sketch things down on paper rather than on there, because I found it harder to sketch on there.
0: Now, tell me, why? What was it? Was it because it was small that it was hard?
1: Yeah, because it was less space, and it was a lot harder to write things down next to it.
2: What about the sounds?
0: Yeah, sounds.
2: How did you feel about the sounds?
0: You like the sounds?
3: Yeah, but it was also like crackly. Like when playing it back to yourself, it was like...
0: Okay.
3: Yeah.
4: It was awful because like you couldn't understand what you were saying as well. When you played it back, it was too crackly.
2: Truth is, when you play it back on the computer, it's very clear. The problem is the quality of the speaker in the PDA. Yeah. If you could hear it good quality, was that a good idea?
4: Yeah, it would have been.
2: The developers suggested that we give you little Bluetooth headsets. Might you feel a bit more comfortable?
4: Yeah.
2: And did you feel that the photographs that you were able to take with the device once you got used to it gave a good representation of the model as it was emerging?
5: I felt I really could have done with a video tool so I could show how my product was working.
0: How long would the video clip need to be? And remember, the shorter the better.
3: So like 10 to 15 seconds?
0: It's 15. We've got people talking here about 10 seconds. Do you thinking? You're shaking your head here.
4: No, about maximum of a minute.
0: Minute?
4: Yeah.
2: It's such a long time.
0: Is there a technical problem with moving video around?
2: Well, it's just that video files are quite big.
0: There's so much of this small-scale mobile technology is happening more and more and more, and it's happening faster and faster. So we've done our best with this prototype system that we've put together with digital sellotape and string, if you like, to try and make a system that kind of almost works. And we've now got lots more suggestions about how to make it better.
6: The trial's been a two-day marathon. Before taking the train home, Richard and Tony discussed lessons learned with Dave Hales, the class teacher, and languages specialist Emma Johnson, who's keen to see whether the PDAs could be used across the curriculum.
0: I think it was pretty largely successful. We seemed to keep the interest of the youngsters throughout, but there were some lumpy bits in it that we need to refine.
7: I was coming from the design and the learning side of things, and there was a point at the beginning where it was focused on the PDA, and I was concerned that they might not want to transfer from that to the modelling and the paper, and I was impressed there how they did use the information on the PDA and really got into the modelling.
2: My excitement is the fact that we go away with a web space for each of those children which has data which we're hoping will represent the whole of the activity over the two mornings.
0: That's a very fine line, look.
2: That's lovely, and completely legible.
0: Completely legible.
2: And I'm intrigued that the different styles of their drawing have come through on the electronic device.
0: Yeah.
2: I'm frustrated by the glitches that exist because we've been forced to sellotape stuff together, and I'm delighted by the comments that individual children make about it didn't quite work the way we wanted it to. You know, it's a bit like the Graham Bell experience of you know, feeding that information through the telephone cable for the first time. What did you think, Emma? You came in and looked and...
8: Yeah, as an observer, it looked very impressive. And having spoken to the children, it was interesting to see what they thought were the main advantages of it. And I think they achieved more than they thought they could achieve.
0: Yeah.
8: And I think another element that they particularly enjoyed was the peer assessment element of it.
0: Yes.
8: And I think on paper, they tend to look at a piece of work and say, oh yeah, it's good, and hand it back without any real evaluation of it. And I think because they were actually sending the information to their partner, they felt more obliged to make more critical comments of it, and I think they'd find that particularly useful.
6: The PDAs are set up so the pupils can dip into and comment on each other's work.
9: Just put a zip come compartment for pills.
0: This is a prototype that we've banged together from existing technologies that sit out there. There's this paint package from here, there's an audio package from there, there's a photograph package from here. It's all cleverly linked together within the system, but it only just about hangs together.
2: And the reason for that, just to clarify, those bits are easy. I mean, it's easy to make a sound package or a drawing package. It's expensive in coding, but it's relatively easy to do. The difficult bit is to get the PDA to speak to a web space and the web space to speak to the PDA, and for the clever bit about the system is the way in which those two technologies have been made to talk together.
8: Technology goes wrong when it's used as a separate entity instead of being integral to the lessons. So, for example, say a couple of years ago, interactive whiteboards were a novelty, and nowadays they're quite integral to most classrooms, and it's now used as it should be, as a learning tool and a teaching tool.
7: I'm probably thinking mostly now about CAD/CAM. You can see these products that are really beautifully made because they're made on the machine. But I just feel that in a lot of instances, perhaps the pupils not really had control of their ownership of it. It just arrives, and it's perhaps put together by a technician, and there is a beautiful product, but I think it's the wrong way to go.
0: One of the things about the new technology is that they often weren't designed for schools. They were designed for some other marketplace. So we acquire CAD that was developed for professional engineers. Yeah. Similarly, even our PDA, you know, we're having to deal with software on the PDA that was designed for business people. Yeah. So we've had to turn backwards somersaults to try and make this thing amenable, accessible, useful in a schooling environment. And often that doesn't happen. It needs a good deal of thought to make that technology valuable as a learning vehicle. And that's one of the things we've struggled with the PDA, isn't it?
2: Yeah. I think that's very true. If the teachers and the pupils in the classroom do not feel that they own that technology, whatever it is, then it becomes something that's separate. Then the technology is leading. Then you're doing stuff that the technology tells you to, rather than you being in control of it.
10: I like the camera. I think it's good that you can take pictures of your work going through stages.
0: It was about ideas, design ideas, innovation, creativity, getting students involved at that level. So we wanted small stuff that would bring tools to the aid of the design studio without dominating the design studio.
7: It worried me to start with whether it was going to become all down the PDA, but it wasn't. It became it enhanced the thing rather than taking over.
8: I think as an observer, the classroom still looked like a traditional classroom and the computers were not intrusive at all. But then when the time came to use them, they were at hand, they were there, and the children were able to access them really easily.
2: These little handy-heldy things move a stage further. It's with the desktop computing, you're tied to the desk. And if you're at the back of a workshop somewhere and you are struck by inspiration, can't get it in or do anything in the way of manipulating it digitally until you get back to that desktop computer.
0: So it's not like the teacher standing here in control of all these big boxes. It's like we've all got our computer in our pockets, and it's in a way it's more kind of, well, it's not just distributed digital, it's kind of more democratic digital. We've all got something and we can all share it and we can all learn from each other about this tool, and it changes the nature of it, changes some of the power dynamics in the classroom. Using the PDA, fire it up, go to the photograph option.
8: It was interesting to see how technology could be integrated into the classroom. And I think as technology is moving forward all the time, we have to expect that the traditional classroom is going to change. And from that respect, I would say, you probably were looking at the classroom of the future.
0: In a way, I'm pleased by what you say, but for the odd reason, if you think that's the classroom of the future, that's fine. Not because of the extent to which it's changed, but because of the extent to which it's the same. I don't want a design and technology workshop without materials.
8: No.
0: I don't
8: and
0: want

0: never be that
1: way. I don't want a design and technology studio without tools and kids struggling to get to grips with the reality, the hard reality of making materials do what you want them to do. And if we get to the point where everything becomes digital and virtual, that's not design and technology.
0: Similarly, you don't want a language classroom without a dictionary. You don't want a science lab without a test tube. Technology is going to have its place and it's always going to be there in the classroom. But I don't think it'll ever take away from what's always been there. It'll just enhance it.
2: If we can help pupils generate ideas, exchange information, about, you know, and exchange ideas, then that's got to be good. And some of them might still choose to do it through paper. And I'm quite happy with that.
1: I don't think the future is necessarily PDAs. They're the tool that we have at the moment, just because that's what we have at the moment. I mean, in the future, it might be your glasses, and, you know, you can talk to your glasses and look through your glasses, and what I'm looking through is what I see on my screen. I don't know. I have no idea what the technology will look like in 10 years' time, but almost certainly it will be personalised. It'll be something that goes around with me. It's not something I have to go to the next room to use.
3: The world of technology moves at such a frenetic pace. I mean, we know with this project, the devices that we chose 6 months ago...
1: No longer available.
3: No longer available. Yeah. The devices that we were using today have gone end of line during the course of the early development part of this project. The device that you choose that comes out next month will last 6 months if you're lucky. So I think there's a real challenge for education to embrace change.
2: I guess the other problem already I'm feeling is that the actual cost involved and whether education will fund it. I mean, the pupils already said, when are we going to get these PDAs? And
3: do the sums on how much your school spends on all those big networks of computers that go redundant in 2 years' time.
1: I think you have to think about this technology a bit like we used to think about calculators. It was, gosh, what are we going to do with calculators? They're so expensive. And now they give them away in cornflakes. You know, it'll be like that. The technology will get cheaper, it'll get easier to carry around. We just have to find good ways, supportive ways of embedding it into our pedagogy, rather than trying to twist our pedagogy to cope with it. That's the challenge. Mm-hmm.

0: The city of Rome is famous for many things, though not for its school dinners, but it should be. Best in Europe. 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
1: Allora, alla mensa a noi ci danno dei piatti, per esempio il pomodoro e delle cose così, la carne, la pasta, che comunque ci vanno bene.
0: Rome has achieved the seemingly impossible, providing nutritious and tasty meals to every one of its 160,000 pupils every day of the week.
2: La mensa ci offre dei prodotti salutari, molta verdura e frutta che ci aiutano ad equilibrare la dieta. 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
0: It's 8:30, and as pupils gather outside at the Umberto Nistri school for 11 to 14-year-olds, the kitchen is already steaming up. Chef Francesca is busy chopping vegetables for the ragù that will feed 110 pupils.
3: Allora, oggi nel menù c'è pasta a ragù vegetale con sedano, carota, cipolla e pomodoro. Per secondo c'è scaloppina di maiale al latte con farina, burro, poi dopo vedete il procedimento.
0: In Rome and its outskirts, school kitchens are run as private business concerns, and

0: In any classroom, up to 10% of the pupils can be defined as gifted and talented. Talented is used to describe having advanced skills or aptitudes in the performing or visual arts, or in sport or PE. Gifted describes having great ability or potential in academic subjects, and it can be difficult to meet the needs of these pupils in the classroom. This is Selwyn Primary School in East London, and here, gifted and talented teaching is well developed. In this programme, we'll look at some of the gifted and talented teaching strategies used in the school in a typical day. This is one of the reception classes, and for some of the time, the teacher brings her gifted and talented pupils together for some reading.
1: Let's check, because we know

0: of letters. See if we can look on the page for the word that says drink. What letter does drink?
1: Duh
0: for Deeker and duh for drink. So let's see.
1: Duh for Diane,
0: and duh for Devon. Lots of children's names begin with D, don't they? Okay. I put my drink into my bag.
2: What's the thinking behind bringing this group of pupils together?
0: In reception, we don't work in ability groups very much, but guided reading is something that I do. So this group of children, it's their second term in school. They all started in September together, and they were quite quickly identified as a group who worked well together and could push on at a faster pace. Let's look at all the words.
1: I put my sun hat on. Into my bag.
0: Brilliant. Into. I mean, reading doesn't start when you begin to decode words. It starts when you begin to enjoy stories, talk about stories, make stories for teachers. These children can all do that very well.
1: I put.
0: And by keeping the ability group together, they move each other on.
1: I put my.
2: On to the Year 2 classroom. During this session, the class teacher is working for a while with her gifted and talented group to discuss a book illustration they haven't seen before.
3: Can you tell me what you think is happening in this picture?
4: People are hiding under the table.
3: Why are they hiding under the table? Myra, who are they hiding from?
4: From the king.
3: From the king? What is the king going to do to them?
4: So he could control them.
3: So he could control them. So what happened before this to make all these people go under the table? Myra?
4: The king inviting all those people so he could kill them.
3: He invited them for dinner so he could kill them? What do you think is going to happen in the next picture? What is going to be happening at the ending of the story?
4: And get the net and put them all the people in the net, and then you can put them in a cave.
3: Does anybody have any other ideas? Myra?
4: We'll get them and kill them with a knife and put them in the house and put them in the garage and close the door and lock it forever.
3: It's a very dramatic ending. What do you think will happen to this man? Will he get caught?
4: He's going to run away.
2: In what way is this work different from what the rest of the class can do?
3: For other children to think what's happening before a story without the picture and what's happening after without the picture is very difficult. For these children, it really makes their brain work. They've got no picture to go from. They have to form that picture in their head of what is actually happening beforehand and what is happening after. So you can see that these children have really worked on thinking what could be the variations, and they're not daunted by the fact that that must be right because somebody else said it, whereas the other children would have gone, oh, that must be the answer. These don't think that way. They need to be extended in the fact that they can think there are a number of different ways a story could end.
5: Do some more doubling. Ready? Double 8. Show me.
2: This is a Year 3 numeracy session.
5: 16. Double 10. Show me. 20. Double 10 is 20 digits. Double 6.
2: Here, the gifted and talented pupils, like Daniel, are working with the whole class.
5: Good boy. Show me.
2: But they'll get more challenging questions.
5: Double 38.
2: And their answers can be used to help the rest of the class.
5: Well done. Who can explain what they did? What did you do, Daniel?
6: I doubled 30.
5: Yep, you doubled 30.
6: Then I doubled the 8.
5: Mm-hmm.
6: And double 30 made 60, and double 8 made 16. So I put the 10.

0: 2 double 30, mm-hmm. then I added another 6.
1: Right, well done. So he did 60 plus 10 plus 6 to come up with his answer. Okay, well done, everyone. This is a problem.
2: When the class breaks into groups, the teacher sets an open-ended problem for her gifted and talented pupils to work on together.
1: How many children would have had school dinner, packed lunch or home dinner so far this year? Okay. At the end of the lesson today, I'm not expecting a number here as an answer. It's not that kind of problem. This is my gifted and talented numeracy group. We've been doing one-step problem solving, which they can all do. I've set them an open-ended problem, which they don't need to answer, they need to decide how they're going to solve it. Hopefully they've come up with a range of ideas for possibilities to set off around the school to find out the answer to this. And possibly tomorrow they can set up their ideas and off they can go.
2: And what ideas did the group come up with?
0: You could count how many people is in one class and you could count how many people are in the other class.
3: You could ask everyone in the school and say what they have for lunch.
0: We can go to the staff room and ask people what dinner, in the look in the register, what dinner are they going to have.
2: Three different approaches to solving the same problem. Year 5, and the class teacher is spending time with his gifted and talented pupils to analyse data from their local traffic survey. First, he checks what they already know about bar charts.
4: Can anybody tell me what that graph, that bar chart, is telling us? What information's on that?
0: It's telling us what vehicles were, how many vehicles were at the each kind of stop.
4: Perfect.
2: Then, okay. He presses them to analyse the data on. Further.
4: Pooja! Buses. Where did we see the most buses?
5: The market.
4: Market. Well, why do you think they were at the market? Why did we see most buses at the market?
5: Just the bus stop there.
4: Because of the bus stop opposite the marketplace. Where was the most vans?
5: At the market.
4: Why do you think there might be more vans at the market, please, Lubna?
6: In the market, they have to make deliveries.
4: It's good, girl. I wouldn't expect this type of information to be drawn out that easily from normal Year 5 students. The G&T group that we're dealing with today do have good reasoning skills and power to extract information and make inferences from information, and that's why the G&T group moves on to this type of work.
2: Year 6 science about how bulbs grow.
7: I just want to show you this bulb here. Okay, let's give it a little tug.
2: But with a more challenging what-if question for the gifted and talented group to think about.
7: And you notice that the shoot isn't growing straight, is it? Yeah? The shoot has actually grown up and round. And if you imagine we had planted it upside down by mistake, what do you think will happen to the shoot?
0: It'll die.
7: If we planted it upside down.
0: It'll die.
7: Because?
0: Because it's not going to be able to grow properly.
7: Then have a go at this, Jessica. Guess.
0: Would it die because like the plant, we need the light because it's already started getting leaves and a bud.
7: Okay. Florian, do you want to say something?
8: And the roots won't be able to anchor the plant into the soil.
7: Okay.
0: I think it would grow here, but it will die after because the roots are still getting water from the rain.
8: The shoot will still grow here, but it will go down and it will turn and come back up for the search of the light.
7: Absolutely right. Well done. The shoot has actually grown up and round. And if you imagine...
2: Another Year 6. And a whole class discussion about the pros and cons of playing in the street.
1: We're looking at a problem of and trying to solve this problem by using parallel thinking, taking apart the problem, looking at all the different aspects of that problem. The children that are wearing the hats at the moment are our G&T children who are basically trying to facilitate the discussion within the group and work with the group to try and get them to get the most.

0: out of them as possible.
1: We've got the creative thinkers thinking of new ideas. We have just the facts table over there coming up with all the different facts on that are involved.
2: When children play on the streets, they can break windows or they can break something.
1: We have our emotions table over here, thinking of the different feelings that are involved with children playing within the streets.
3: Yeah, we feel unsafe because we could get run over.
4: I'm kidnapped.
1: Yeah. And over here we have our positive thinkers looking at. I mean, there are definitely some positives to be to playing in the streets.
5: You can become more independent.
6: Yeah, become more independent.
7: Dent. Oh. Independent.
8: I can't spell them.
9: I know you can't.
10: Right, next one.
1: And of course the negative side over here in the black patch.
11: Their ball will get lost and they'll start complaining.
12: I know.
13: So they could get bullied because they don't have a garden to play in and they have to play outside on the street.
1: In a minute we shall all come together, have a look at what we've found and see if we can make a solution, a decision to what we would like to do.
14: Drivers become aggressive when children get in their way. Children cause property damage. Drivers suffer from road rage. Kids could get injured. Children in danger of being bullied by other kids.
15: Build more parks for children to play in so they don't play on the streets. Leave parks open for later hours.
16: We feel worried because we could cause danger to other people. And we feel happy because we're playing with our friends in our local environment. And we also feel upset because we don't have our own private space to play in, and but with our friends.
17: So in this program, we looked at whole class teaching with challenging questions for gifted and talented pupils, moving ahead with a group of reception readers, extending pupils' thinking by discussing alternative story endings, challenging gifted and talented pupils with open-ended problems, developing their analytical and reasoning skills in data handling, encouraging the gifted and talented to make scientific predictions, and using gifted and talented pupils in mixed groups as facilitators and lead learners.

0: In part one, we looked at some of the teaching strategies used at Selwyn Primary School in East London, with their gifted and talented pupils. This programme, we'll look at some of the wider whole school issues involved in providing for the gifted and talented. An important element is curriculum planning.
1: Then I would suggest that we can either keep this research...
0: Working with teacher colleagues, the school's gifted and talented coordinator ensures that they plan work that involves and extends their gifted and talented pupils into every topic and every lesson.
1: Think of your particular children, your gifted children. Would there be an opportunity after week one to set them a task to research family trees before the next lesson?
2: Yeah, they could, and they could use a computer to do that.
1: That's right. So if we said between lesson one and lesson two, that group had done some research, and then they can come to the lesson and they can introduce the concept of what they've found
2: out. Yeah, they would be able to do that.
3: Jordan would be great then. Yeah.
1: Okay. Your teacher assistants are?
2: Sabika, Miss Ahmed and Mr. Udden.
1: They'll also have a lot of knowledge about family trees.
2: Yeah, they will.
1: And they might also be able to lead groups and feed them knowledge of their own experiences. So that might be another way of grouping them.
2: Yeah.
1: All right, with each with a teacher assistant, and possibly you talking about your family tree, because I think

0: such a lot of information going into lesson.
1: It'd be good for you to model your family tree.
2: I think the most basic need is that teachers have to focus on what children can do and stop this looking at what children can't do. They have to build up a culture of challenge in their classroom, whereby there are many open-ended questions and activities that children can engage in that will stretch them to, well, as far as they can possibly go. By doing this, teachers are discovering that they mustn't underestimate the children's abilities.
3: Not underestimating ability extends to all pupils.
4: Okay, right, what we're going to do today is try to have a look at our Chris.
3: This is a science session with a hearing impaired, gifted and talented pupil from year three. He's working with a teacher of the deaf and a communicator.
4: Yeah, okay. Now, when you use this, you'll be able to see the crest a lot more clearly. Okay, have a look. Tell me what you can see. Big leaves. Take a look at your crest, and we're going to try to draw what we see in front of us. And you need to take good care. You need to look carefully through the magnifying glass and add lots of detail. Do you understand? Yeah? Good boy. Okay, have a go.
3: How do you identify a hearing impaired child as gifted and talented?
4: You instinctively know from working with a deaf child as much as you would with a hearing child what their ability is and whether that shows a sign of being gifted and talented.
3: But is it more difficult to provide for them?
4: I don't think it's any more difficult than it would be within the classroom setting. I think actually it's easier for us because we have smaller numbers that we are working with, so we can differentiate our lessons to far more detail than what we could with 30 children.
3: Another example of identifying potential is in EAL language support.
5: And write something about your first picture. Think about
3: these pupils have been identified as gifted and talented in their own language.
5: And they going
3: Ugni came to the school recently from Lithuania.
6: Could I just write Mark and Darren in English because there's no
5: Because Mark and Darren they're the name, aren't they? So if they are named,
3: Sana's main languages are Korean and Urdu. They're all writing a story in their own language.
5: A lot of writing. Can you read it to me, please?
7: Diana, Diana, do you know what does it mean in English?
5: Do you know what does it mean in English? Can you tell me, please?
7: Two boys going in the zoo.
5: Going to the zoo. They are very gifted because these children are very gifted in their own language as well as English. Especially like Ugni, she started 3 months ago, but now she begins to write simple sentences in English without any help.
3: Head teacher Kieran Clarkin explains why he's taken on these gifted and talented initiatives so wholeheartedly.
8: Well, I've always been interested in children with special educational needs and making sure that their needs are properly catered for. And as far as I'm concerned, gifted and talented children are children with special needs that need special provision. But I believe once you've made that decision, and once the teachers know that that's a focus that you're prepared to step.
9: Them to please consider lowering their prices for us who, by law, have to go to school during these cheaper periods.
8: Gifted children tend to have certain characteristics. For example, they might have incredible ability to persevere at a task, to follow it through, to go into something in really great detail. And that's something we need to look at and support them with. As far as talent is concerned, we find that children who are very able at sport are willing to spend additional time practicing the skills, making sure their skills are as good as they possibly can be.
3: One such talented pupil at Selwyn School is 11-year-old cricketer Mahidal.
10: Here we've highlighted a talented pupil in year six. We've managed to adapt the timetable so that he comes out of his lessons once a week and works with specifically with the cricket coach.
11: Yeah, that's all right. Changing the line a little.

0: The cricket coach has been brought from Essex County Cricket.
1: Yeah.
0: And he's going to be working with Mahid. He's been working with him with 10 weeks already, and he's going to continue that and develop his skills. It was highlighted last year that he was talented within sport. It was highlighted in other areas. In all his sport, he's very talented. And it was sparked up by another teacher who then contacted myself to see how we could move and how we could work together to bring in people to work with Mahid.
2: Well, sometimes very able children can come across as being a little bit hostile to authority. They can be difficult in some ways. They don't always conform to the typical child in the room. So we have to make sure that type of behaviour isn't seen as a negative thing. The teacher has to be aware that a very untidy child, a child who doesn't always finish her work or who loses interest in a particular aspect of the work, may be a child who has very high ability.
3: And what do the pupils think about being labelled as gifted and talented?
4: Sometimes it can be really hard, and then you really wish you weren't gifted and talented. But sometimes it can be really easy, and you're quite proud of that. And sometimes, I'll speak for myself, I get a little bit big-headed, but that doesn't matter.
5: You don't really want to say, ooh, I'm gifted and talented,
6: and I'm cleverer than you, and you're stupid. But it doesn't work like that, because we all like. It's just that some of us have a better
4: understanding
6: things that we're learning in school, but then the other people, they just don't put as much effort into their work. Sometimes, we can get tired of it, and it's like they're putting too much pressure on us.
3: How does the rest of their class react?
6: Just say we're doing maths and somebody's stuck on the question, they come asking us how do we do it, or is that the right way I'm doing it, or something like that. But it's right. The way that they say that we're gifted and talented, it should make them feel like, oh, if I do more work, I'll be able to do the stuff that they're doing.
5: They shouldn't be jealous. They should work to their full
6: standard.
5: Yeah, full potential and work so they can be like some of the year fours and fives. If they work really, really hard, they can be like us and do hard work.
7: And it's like, if you're in the classroom and you're doing some like harder work, people think, oh, it's not fair, this stuff is probably easier than what we're doing. But when they try, they actually find it harder.
8: Instead of they saying it's unfair, we actually help them to encourage them to do more work.
6: Sometimes it gets annoying because when we're trying to do our work they just come disturbing us. Yeah.
5: You're just like, can you go away? I'm trying to do my work.
3: Do the teachers give them more attention?
6: The teachers actually spend more time with the people that have...
4: Because they know that we can easily do the work and everything. So they tend to go off with the people who aren't in gifted.
6: Yeah, but sometimes, but that's not really true because we still actually get stuck.
8: They use more scientific words like carbon dioxide or evaporation instead of... the water going up and turns into air.
4: Sorry. We don't come up with like a good story that's like not up to the teacher's standards that they expect of us, we'll get in trouble because they think, oh, you're gifted and talented. So you have to do better.
7: We're supposed to be like super intelligent.
5: Yeah.
7: But we're not in everything.
3: And how do the parents react?
2: I have never experienced any difficulty with parents at this school because we focus on gifted and talented children. I think once the parents know that all children are being well provided for, they value the fact that the school celebrates success, because every parent realizes that in celebrating success, in aiming for the very best, their own children are more likely to do well. And so

0: that parents are opposed to this sort of focus.
1: I'm sure that if this happens, then the travel and airline companies would make a lot more money, as more people will be using their services. And let's not forget poor teachers who are in the same predicament. I know you'll agree when I say some of them need a holiday even more than us.
2: Well done, I agree.
3: And how do the teachers respond to the challenge of including the gifted and talented in their teaching?
4: Our teachers, I'm proud to say, are very, very enthusiastic. Because they've seen the results of what we've achieved, we are getting high levels in SATs in year six and in year two. We are getting children with a very positive attitude to learning. We are getting work from the children of a very high quality and standard indeed. Not only that, but teachers are finding it's the most stimulating thing that they're doing. It's exciting, it's challenging to them. They come out of a lesson feeling positive that children have achieved more than they were expected to achieve. And that makes you want to go on and do more and more. So yes, our teachers are challenged, they're excited, they're enthusiastic. I'm not saying they're finding it easy, but then teaching never was easy.

0: Finland can boast an extraordinary success. Their 16-year-olds came top in maths in the OECD PISA study. Amongst the stream of teachers crossing the Baltic to try to understand their success is Nigel Bispham, a deputy head teacher from Cornwall. He's going to visit Jukka Sinivetta's maths class.
1: Oikein hyvää huomenta. Istukaa, olkaa hyvät.
0: This morning, Jukka's class is tackling equations for the first time.
2: Mitä eri massaisia, kun on eri materiaaleja, punnukset, niin tuo vaaka päätyy enemmän tai vähemmän tasapainoon.
0: He's hoping for one of those special moments when a new topic dawns on his students.
3: I think it's the little sigh when the pupil says that, okay, now I got it.
2: Joo, sä voisit päätellä se, mutta jos sä kirjoittaisit ensin meille vaan tasapainoehdon, mikä se olisi?
0: Martin Larkso's school on the edge of Helsinki is a typical Finnish secondary school, teaching just over 400 pupils between the ages of 13 and 16. Nigel Bispham's Science and Community College at Camborne in Cornwall dwarfs them

0: Over 1,200 pupils below the sixth form.
1: The Finns get the best maths results in the world, and I simply want to find out what's happening in the classroom. How do they do it?
0: Finland's 16-year-olds are the top performers in mathematics amongst the 30 OECD countries. They outrank the traditionally strong Far East nations.
2: Siinä on vaan annettu eri vaihtoehtoja, että mikä näistä voisi olla tuon tasapainoehto. Eli siellä on x plus 1 plus 1. Kymmentä, löytyykö sellaista?
0: Joo. Jukka has invited Nigel to sit in on his double maths lesson.
2: I already saw some relief. Okay, it's this simple.
1: It's starting to click.
2: Yeah.
1: Do you think it'll click for all of them?
2: I'm moving around to see it, to ensure it.
1: Right, okay.
2: Joo.
3: No katsotaan. Käytetään se aika siihen. Tuolla puolella paljonko siellä on?
2: Kyllä.
3: Jos ne on tasapainossa, siellä täytyy olla 20. Siis ei 2x plus 2, vaan 2x. 2x on yhtä kuin 20 on se.
1: Jukka, tell me about the conversation you had with this student.
2: He was just guessing that could it be like this. And now we had a little trouble that it didn't match to the cut of the scale. It didn't have the 2x. Plus 2, it only had the 2x, and we corrected it, and now looking, yes, now you got it right.
0: Jukka is teaching a class of 22, far smaller than the 30 to 35 Nigel is used to. And Yuka's class is not streamed. This student has already tackled equations. He's working three pages ahead of the rest of the class.
1: You don't mind working on different stuff?
4: Yeah. That's not matter.
1: Doesn't matter.
2: Also, what is a nice situation, he now and then gives me some extra support with the basics. When we're discussing about what happens here, I don't have to give the answers he does, or somebody else, but...
4: I'm trying to find out what this X means.
1: Yes.
2: Now you have a problem with the right side. What is it?
4: I don't know.
5: Fascinating. He's straight ahead of other pupils, being given some extra lessons, but all he's doing is working a couple of chapters ahead of everyone.
2: Actually, no. Yeah. Of course. Actually, yeah. You're quite right. Well done.
4: Niin,
2: eli 6 on 9, niin se ei kyllä pidä paikkaansa, ei.
5: He's doing a very good sort of plate spinning job. He's got kids right at the top end, obviously excelling, but then others who are only just keeping up.
6: Mut sit kun kysytään sitä tasapainoehtoa, sit mä kertaan tälleen ja muuta. Pitääks aina kirjoittaa toi koko liite?
2: Joo, nimenomaan toi alkuperäinen lause. No tässä on itse asiassa sama asia, eikö totta?
1: Do you like maths?
4: No.
1: So it's something you find it hard.
5: It seems that most of them, very much like UK pupils, find maths just too hard, and they're thus less interested. And yet, ultimately, they're going to get much better results than our pupils. I do wonder if it's got something to do with the fact that they're not streamed, and they've just simply got to keep up.
0: Streaming and class size. Two issues Nigel wants to discuss with Jukka after the lesson. But first, Jukka wants to hear Nigel's impressions of maths in Finland.
2: What was your idea about the PISA results?
7: I mean, I am totally in awe of the standards you achieve in mathematics. You are leading the world by the standards that your pupils achieve. I was reassured to find that the pupils are just like the pupils that I have at home. I hope you don't mind me saying, but when I asked them, they said, no, I don't particularly like maths. I find it hard, I find it difficult.
0: One detail in the international survey that's caught Nigel's eye is that Finnish students get far less stressed when they're given maths homework.
7: In countries like Japan and France, 50% of the pupils reported that they feel tense and anxious about doing maths homework. Only 7% of pupils in Finland said that they felt tense. I mean, you are 50% higher again than most countries. How do you keep them going?
2: I'm not sure if I have the one simple answer. Actually, this morning's newspaper were giving us an interview of a philosopher who had an idea that all the Finns, as a national skill, we are a bit of philosophers. We'd like to sit down and think. And maybe it's one of the little explanations, but also the spirit that this is a nice place to come. It's good to see not only your good friends, but also the teachers and get together for the good work.
7: It seems like something magic must be happening.
2: We are very proud that we have achieved good results in mathematics.
7: It's refreshing to see that you're just a normal teacher, but what I don't think is normal and what I think is special is the personal side. The human factor is the thing that's overwhelmed me more than anything else. And your system, the whole ethos of your system, the size of your schools, the size of your classes, enables you to keep the human factor. And at the end of the day, surely that's what education is about.
0: Now it's Nigel's turn. He wants to discuss some specifics with Jukka. He's going to start right at the beginning of the lesson.
7: I was really interested by the start of the lesson. The pupils all stood up, almost without prompting. You stood up, and then you bowed to them. Can you tell me a little bit about that?
2: It has been my habit for 30 years, because I think that the future of Finland is standing in front of me. So I give my respect to them.
7: That is incredibly touching, and I feel I'd like to take that home and do that. It was the first lesson on equations.
2: Yes. Me käsittelemme yhtä suuruutta.
7: I noticed that you spoke to the class for almost 20 minutes in introducing the subject. Is that usual with classes?
2: It's quite usual, not necessarily that long, but I knew that we had a double lesson, so I could start with a little longer introduction. Saman verran, me voimme lisätä sinne saman verran. Tasapaino säilyy.
7: We couldn't do that. I mean, I'm a good communicator, but I would die on my feet talking to 30 pupils.
2: Kolme ei millään voi olla koskaan, millään ehdolla yhtä suuri kuin kakkonen.
7: I was particularly interested because you were doing algebra for the first time by the two girls at the front. And I watched them starting the exercise and it wasn't happening for them. They really were at the point of drowning.
2: Nyt sä voit ruveta miettimään, että mikä äksän täytyy olla, jotta tosta tulisi kuutonen.
7: You gave her the first example and she sat down and she wrote down something which was transparently wrong to obviously you and I, but you gave her a lot of time.
2: Täytyy lisätä ykkönen, jotta tulisi viitonen.
7: Tell me about how you worked with her.
2: I was trying to give her more questions, not the answers, to kind of stimulate her to get the picture. Mitäs äksän piti olla jo? In this case, particularly, it's important because she's a person who gets a bit irritated quite easily. Well, I don't like it because it's too difficult. She can get a bit angry. I don't like it, but afterwards, please be patient. Try once again, for my sake. And she tries it once again, and okay. And the spirit is there.
7: In the second half of the lesson, they had moved on and they were doing the same activities that the child who'd had the extra lessons, the gifted child, was doing.
2: Ja nyt se on valmis. Ja nyt sä oot selvittänyt sen ehdon, jolla tuo tasapaino on olemassa, eli tämä tasapainoyhtälö toteutuu. Eiks niin? Hyvä.
7: I'm particularly interested in this resilience, that they didn't give up. What concerns me in our education system is that we would have possibly lost her, she would have kicked against that, and they said, nope, I can't do it. You've got a way of keeping her going through just the spirit and the culture that you have here.
2: Just take your time to read it first.
0: Nigel's got one final question for Jukka.
7: This was a mixed ability class. Would you be allowed, if all of the teachers of maths in your school wanted to teach, set the class into strict, would you be able to do that?
2: Actually, that is a very fragile thing politically. The politicians in Finland tend to think that it's so nice and democratic that everybody can learn anything. That is why it's not really allowed to have these levels for the classes.
7: Are you happy with the mixed ability?
2: Not in all cases. I would be happier if the group would be smaller. I would prefer something like 14 to 16 pupils in one classroom. Then it's good to be mixed, because like you might notice, yeah, we just saw here, they were kind of peer-to-peer tutoring.
7: The yes,
2: pupils
7: I saw that.
2: Were helping each other, not only giving the answers, but really supporting that, take a look on this and maybe understand and so on. And this happens in mixed cases. Like I said, when it is something like 15 pupils, I'm happy if it's mixed, no problem with that.
7: How would you feel about teaching a mixed class of 30 to 35
2: would
7: pupils?
2: Would be a nightmare, really. I couldn't do it.
7: Would you carry on teaching?
2: Possibly not.
7: You'd actually stop teaching?
2: Yeah. I think so. Really? Because really, the future of the pupils, the work that is done here, it is so much more important for me than the idea of mathematics.
7: That's very interesting.
2: I think I'm something that is really taking care of the future of Finland. And if it doesn't work, I would give up, really.
0: Nigel arrived in Finland expecting to find a key to the country's success in maths. What Jukka showed him was something more fragile, the depth of the relationship between teacher and student. It's a lesson Nigel wants to relate to his own experience in Cornwall.
1: It does actually make me stop and think, why aren't we at the top of the table? I think it is to do with the culture and the aptitude for learning. Jukka was without doubt a really caring and committed teacher. His passion and his belief in the pupils really shines through in everything he does. What was particularly impressive about the Finnish system is that he had the time to spend with the pupils to show his belief in them. All British teachers have got those skills, but there's far less opportunity for those skills to be at the front. We've missed the human factor somehow in a way that he was really able just to exercise it and make it work for those pupils.

0: Dear Mathagony Aunt, I have a problem with vectors. There's so little about them in the curriculum and in the exam specifications that it's really difficult to make them come alive for my pupils. Can you help? Isabel Skinner.
1: Vectors aren't easy. Not until you understand them. It's really important that you do real-life applications with your students. It doesn't just make it interesting, but it also helps their conceptual understanding. Remember, vectors have both magnitude and direction. They're a displacement. The simplest example is if I go from here in this direction to here, and then in this direction to here, which in vector terms is the same as going from here to here along the third side of the triangle.
2: So for you, Isabel, I visited Coombe Dean School in Plymouth. Here, my friend and maths teacher, Heather Rennick, was trying out some practical activities with her class of higher tier Year 10s, which you could try for yourself.
3: Okay, Josh, you're up next. What I'd like you to do now, from Natalie's beanbag, I'd like you to measure out a distance across.
2: Their first classroom activity was to lay out two sides of a right-angled vector triangle and then to measure the resultant vector, the direct route.
1: So what made you start in the way that you did this morning with them?
3: Well, I wanted to go right back to first principles. And so the idea was that we started off completely at the beginning with the vectors, building up this idea of a journey, of a movement, of a translation that students could do practically.

0: basically, so that the students could actually take their beanbag, measure to another point, so that they could actually see that what they were dealing with was a distance across that was the resultant movement after the two separate movements. Okay, you're going to need to flip it over because you're currently in feet there and you want to be in centimetres and metres. It also brought in the fact that they haven't actually done a lot of measuring since probably a way back in their learning, and they needed to remember how to work accurately with rulers and with tape measures.
1: That's 5 metres 50.
2: 3 metres and 55 centimetres.
3: 3 metres 95.
1: It's 4 metres 9.
3: 4'10".
0: The next part of the activity is to do a scale drawing. You've measured it out on the floor. We're going to turn your measurements into a scale drawing that you're going to do on your graph paper.
4: The next activity your pupils could try, Isabel, is to draw the same triangular roots to scale and measure the resultant vector.
0: You've measured the hypotenuse, and what did you find?
5: Well, if we did, it's 8.5 centimetres. If we put it back into scale, it's 4.25 metres. Well, I would have thought we can be more accurate with a ruler and a pencil than we can on the floor, so we may get some error data.
0: Okay, which important factor about this triangle do you think might have been missing off the floor?
5: The perfect right angle.
6: Perfect right angle.
0: It was quite interesting how they would start off with one scale and then realise that if they gradually built their diagram more accurately but big scale, larger, that they got a better, more accurate answer at the end. More accurate. Okay, so if you wanted to make this more accurate again, what would you do?
7: Make it bigger.
0: Make it bigger again. Okay, until I suppose you could take it up to
7: the size that it was on the floor.
4: This exercise also flushed out a problem, understanding scales.
0: Okay, Josh, can you let me have your length, please, in metres?
8: Yeah, we used a 2 centimetres to 1 metre scale.
0: Yep.
8: And our result was 8 metres and 20 centimetres.
0: Are you sure it was 8 metres and 20 centimetres?
7: Divided by 2,
8: Josh. Okay, it was 4 metres and 10 centimetres.
0: Okay, fantastic. 4 metres and 10 centimetres. Wow, that was quite accurate compared to your measurement. Well done.
4: Finally, you can calculate the length of the resultant vector using Pythagoras on the right angle triangle.
8: The one I'm doing at the moment was 3 by 3. So I'm doing 3 squared, which is 9 plus 9, which is 18. So now the square root of 18 is 4.242.
0: We've gone through the process of measuring out our vectors, and we found that the most accurate way of being able to measure that was not actually to measure it, but was actually to calculate it. What I'd like to do now is to introduce
4: your next step, Isabel, might be to introduce some of the vector notation.
0: What about the journey that we take between the two?
2: Right 4 and up 2.
0: Okay, right 4 and up 2. So 4, 2, I'm going to show you that we write that as a column vector. 4, 2. Now the reason that they are positive is because we're moving to the right and we're moving up. What if we were to go in the other direction? Alex?
1: Down 2 and left 4.
0: So this time we're going negative 4 and negative 2. That will map us back to our original location.
4: Then you could let your pupils explore some interactive vector software, which would reinforce some of the abstract concepts involved in vector notation.
1: That was just a bit larger over there.
9: Yeah.
1: If you know what I mean, just switch the A and B around. So I think that would be like, because that's 3 down. And B at 6'4".
9: Yep.
1: Now put A at 4'5" and then B at 6'2". So we're 6 along. Just move it down a bit more. So it'll be -3.
9: 2 minus 3.
10: How important is it to follow that up with some kind of interactive software activity?
0: Yeah, I think that we have to take into account the way in which students learn, and one thing that they encounter more and more now is the fact that they want to see something that can be set up really quickly, as by the software that we were using.

0: so that they can actually take a point, move it around, and actually see the effect of it straight away. And to be able to do that with lots and lots and lots of examples, so that they can see that it has the same effect each time. Though they had a laptop each, they were able to sort of, well, what are you doing, and did you get that? And it's to bring conversation, dialogue and discussion at the forefront of the learning, as opposed to sort of using the texts and lots of questions to get there.
1: Vectors have both magnitude and direction, and can be used to represent velocities, which is really speed in a particular direction. Imagine my hovercraft is travelling at 5 metres per second, and there's a 3 metre per second crosswind. Which direction do you think the hovercraft will travel, and how fast will it go?
2: It's difficult to see that the hovercraft is actually being blown off course at a slight angle across the river. So we need a vector diagram of what's happening. The two component velocities of the hovercraft are 5 metres per second across the river and 3 metres per second along the river.
1: Unlike walking from here to here and then to there, the two velocities are bearing on the hovercraft all the time. The effect in vector terms is as if the two velocities are applied one after the other.
2: Like this, with the resultant velocity becoming the third side of the right angle vector triangle. As messing about with boats is difficult, they set up a similar scenario in the classroom, with two electric fans blowing at right angles, sending the ball off in some intermediate direction.
0: What I was trying to do with the wind machine was to show something that you can't see from a textbook situation. So if you're looking at a situation as we have here with a boat crossing a river, what I wanted to try to do was to show that movement using the wind machine without having to say, here's a triangle drawn for you already in a textbook. Let's look at this practical situation, and then can we break down that situation back to this type of question?
2: It's difficult to measure the resultant velocity in the real situation, so accurate drawings and calculations are all the more important. The resultant velocity of the hovercraft is the hypotenuse of the triangle, which you can measure or work out by Pythagoras. And trig ratios will give you the actual direction the boat goes in. So my hovercraft is actually travelling at 5.8 metres per second at an angle of 31 degrees across the river.
1: There are all kinds of questions you can ask about boats crossing rivers, aeroplanes being blown off course. You could try how far downstream you end up and at what angle upstream you have to steer to make sure you hit in the right place.
3: Vectors also represent forces. I'm hanging from these two ropes and my weight is pulling me downwards. The tension in these two ropes is holding me up. But the ropes are at an angle, so how do we calculate the actual tension in each of these ropes?
2: Okay. In the classroom, they had a similar setup, with two pupils pulling against a third, with Newton metres in each string so that they could measure the forces involved, and then see how the forces increased when they increased the angle between them.
0: Stop.
4: There we go. That's it.
0: That's perfect. OK, Dom, take your reading.
5: 15.
0: This is not a piece of equipment that we have hanging around in the maths department, but it is something that they've got over in the science department. And what they tried to do is, in discussion with me, we were looking at this idea of the forces and the balancing of forces. And this piece of kit is able to measure the forces in newtons, and we were able to try out some of these questions in a practical way using the Newton meters. Okay, Charlie, you need to be there. You need to hold it right there at 128 degrees there. And Teresa, you need to just hold it bang on. Okay, Dom, grab your readings.
5: 19 and 19.
0: Okay. Right, now you're going to have to try and get a little bit wider again.
5: 30 still.
0: Okay.
5: 25 and 25.
0: Okay. Because with this type of question, you really can't see a triangle in the question, but you can see the effect of the forces. So you're bringing to life the practical nature of the question without having to say, I've got to draw a diagram, or I've got to be able to just do it in this way. You can actually see it so much

0: more practically. And students loved it.
1: This is the force diagram for the pupils' experiment, with two forces pulling against the third, with the resultant of the two forces being equal and opposite to the third force. With balanced forces, where nothing actually moves, only by looking at the vector triangle of forces do you get a clear picture of what's going on. As the angle between the strings increases, you can see on the vector diagram how the tension in each string increases to maintain the same resultant force. And as these aren't right-angle triangles, the sine rule will give you the actual forces involved.
2: So what, Heather, were the difficulties, the challenges and the excitements of what we've been doing today?
0: I think one of the things that I find teaching this material is that if you look at it from the perspective of the methods of assessment, you can end up with some very dry, boring lessons. And actually, at the end of it, the students don't particularly understand the application of what they're actually doing.
2: Is that something that happens a lot with higher level students, do you think?
0: Higher level students, I think, have very often gone through quite a number of years of maths lessons that are very textbook based. And I think what we've tried to do in this activity is to try to bring in lots of practical activities to try to cement their understanding of real applications instead. And I would certainly say to people that were considering bringing in practical elements within the classroom that it is achievable to do. You do have to plan, you do have to research, but you'd learn something out of it at the end, and so do the students.
1: So, Isabel, I hope the activities you've seen have given you some ideas to help bring vectors alive for your pupils.

0: When I was asked by Teachers TV to teach a pair of maths masterclasses, I decided to tackle two topics that can be both tricky to teach and that students don't always see the wider point of. They're both topics that it's possible to have a lot of fun with, and I'm hoping that's what this group of Year 10 students from three North London schools will think too. Okay, we're all good at numbers, aren't we? Yeah? Numbers are great. We use them every day. We use them in school. We use them in real life. Do we all feel comfortable with numbers?
1: Yeah.
0: Yeah. Do we all feel comfortable with algebra?
2: Did I hear the word algebra? Nasty, scary, X's and Y's. Be afraid. Be very afraid.
0: Be afraid? Be very afraid. Do you agree, Krishnan? Definitely not. Algebra can be fantastic. Now, we'll move on, first of all, to a little number trick. Think about your birthdays. Write down on your clipboard your month number. So if you were born in September, you can write down a 9. If you're born in December, write down 12. And we're going to multiply it by 5. OK? Multiply your month number by 5. Write down a running total as you go along. Then, add 7. Done that? Easy? Right. Times by 4. Multiply by 4, so that's easy. Double it. And then double it again. OK. Unlucky for some, not for me. Add 13. Got a running total. Now, we're going to multiply by 5 again. Your number's getting quite big now. That's easy, isn't it? Times by 10 and halve it. Last step. I want you to add your day number. If you were born on the 25th of December, your day number's 25. Doesn't matter what month it is. If you were born on the 6th of June, your day number's 6. Hands up who's got a number. Lovely. Mohammed, what did you get?
3: 1110.
0: You must be one of the oldest people in your year group.
3: Probably.
0: September the 5th?
3: Yeah.
0: Oh, wow. What about you, Amy?
4: 717.
0: 717, May the 12th. Excellent. OK. I'm right, Anna. You were shocked then, weren't you? It always works. Rahel?
5: 606.
0: 606. OK, you were born on April Fool's Day.
4: Yeah.
0: Fantastic! How did I do that? How did I do that? I bet you really want to know, don't you?
6: Yeah.
0: Do you really, really want to know?
6: Yeah.
0: Yeah. We can use algebra to work out how I did that. And never mind this devil's work, it's not devil's work at all. It's just thinking about things and numbers in a clear way. In fact, algebra is fantastic, OK? What is algebra all about? What is maths all about? Is it about flat caps? OK, look at my market stall. Is maths about fruit? Is maths about numbers? Let's have a look. This is Johnny's market stall. Look at this beautiful collection of stuff. What have we got on here, Rahel? Well, we've got beautiful oranges from Spain. We've got lovely apples from England. What about these, Edward? You like some bananas? Beautiful. All the way from the West Indies. And the most appealing of all, look what we've got here. What have we got? Numbers. Ah, a prime number. I love it. 3. And it's triangular. I love it. What I'd like you to do is to come up and select either one of the fruits, I don't mind which one, orange, apple or banana, or choose one number. One number or one fruit, not both. OK, so up you come, put your clipboards down and come to my market stall. Don't be shy. Everything's going cheap. Excellent. So we've all got either a fruit or a number. So who went for a number? Hold them up. Not many numbers there, is there? And who went for a fruit? Who's gone for a banana?
7: Me.
0: Beautiful. Like bananas. Excellent. OK. Look at what you've got in your hand. Double it. Keep it in your head. Right. Now add 8. Add 8. Got that? Now we're going to halve what you've got in your head. Halve it. OK. Now, take away what you picked off the stall. Take away what you started with. Could you, Arnold, could you come over here? So the people who chose numbers come over here, and the people who chose fruits make way for them and sit together over this side, okay? So let's see how many numbers we've got. We've actually got 1, 2, 3. We've only got 4. Right then, what did you end up with, Anton? 4. Pardon?
3: 4.
0: 4. Arnold?
1: 4.
0: Okay, you all ended in 4. Okay, if we started with 100, what do you think it's going to end in? If we started with 1,000,000. 4. See, it's always going to end in 4.
1: How come?
0: Can you prove it? No. If we tried 1,000,000 numbers, would that prove it?
3: Probably, yeah.
0: Probably, yeah. Why?
3: Because
0: you've tried 1,000,000 and you haven't found one that's gone wrong. Sorry, you haven't proved it. If you spent all your life, I'd love to do this, testing every number, I reckon I could get through 7,000,000 before I'm 70. I worked that out, yeah? 7,000,000, would it prove it?
3: No.
0: Got a problem. Look at all these fruits. What did you end up with?
3: 4.
0: You ended up with 4?
3: Yes.
4: 4.
0: 4?
1: 4.
0: 4? 4. Do you understand why it ended in 4, Adam?
1: No.
0: You don't understand. You just guessed, didn't you? You copied him, didn't you?
1: No.
0: You did copy him. Adam, come on up. Give him a round of applause. He's going to come and help me. He's the man with the orange. Because he doesn't know what's going on, does he? That's what he started with. He started with an orange. Looks juicy. What did we do? Double it. Right.
1: Yeah.
0: Now you got 2, 1 in each hand. Marvellous. What's he got?
5: 2.
0: Louder.
5: 2.
0: What did we do next?
6: I added 8.
0: Right. Oh, lovely. We added 8. What have you got now? Yeah. Put your oranges together. Can you hold 2 oranges together? Bit tricky. Now he's got 2 oranges plus 8. Okay. Next step. Oh, it was halve it, wasn't it?
6: Yeah.
0: This is an important step. How are we going to halve what he's got in his hand? Any ideas?
7: You put an orange down and you take the 8 and replace it with a 4.
0: Yeah. Right, so you halve that hand and you halve that number.
7: Yes.
0: And you treat them separately because one's fruit and one's numbers. I like it. Replace it with a 4, I like it. Last step, take away what you started with.
7: Orange.
0: Take away what you started with?
7: Orange.
0: I've just taken away his orange. Okay, so hang on a minute. He started with an orange and he got
6: 4.
0: Okay, you started, Mikhail, with a banana. What do you think you ended up with?
6: 4.
0: Of course you would. Could you prove it now?
6: Yeah.
0: We've just demonstrated, okay, that whatever you start with, whether it's an apple, a banana, or even an orange. These could be any fruits. These could be any numbers. You will always

0: always end in four. So that's proof. That's better than trying loads of just numbers and hoping for the best, because the one might come along and it might say, no, it don't work after all. This has proved it's always going to end in four. That's magic, and that is algebra. Now then, let's just have a think about this. Oh, can you help me with my coat, Adam? It's a bit tight, actually, that. God, they never got it fitted properly after all. Right, we've got an orange and a four. The penultimate step, yeah? You've got your orange and your four. And what we did, of course, we took away the orange. It's completely separate to the four. So we always keep letters or variables, don't we, in algebra, and numbers separately, okay? Separate to each other. They don't mix up. Now, let's just demonstrate this little idea, okay? Could you sit down? Thanks, Adam. Give him a round of applause. Excellent. Okay. Now then, who likes cooking? Come on, volunteers. Who likes cooking? Mohammed, come on up. Come on up. You like cookery?
1: Yeah.
0: Brilliant. Excellent. Okay, you got your orange? Excellent. Right, well, I'm going to swap your orange for a boring number. Stick it in my cookery bowl. Come on, stick it in and mix it up. Mix it up. Give it a good mix. Okay, so we start with a nice bit of raw four. Nice one. We'll just add a few more numbers. Stick them in. Right, come on. And a few more numbers. Excellent. Mix it all in. Okay, what number did you start with that I just gave you?
1: Four.
0: It was a four. Pick it out then. Which one was it? You can find it. Is that the four? Are you sure? There's another pink four in there though. Was it that one?
1: Not that one.
0: How do you know?
1: I'm not sure.
0: You're not sure?
1: Yeah.
0: Okay. Why is he not sure? Hands up.
2: Same number.
0: It's the same number. All right. Why is it so difficult to find? Who chose a banana? Krishnan. Come on up. Thank you very much, Mohammed. You just sit down. Krishnan. You actually chose a fruit. Get that in the mixing bowl. Go on. Stick it in.
1: I want to eat it.
0: Stick it in. I know you want to eat it. Okay, but I want you to mix it in first, yeah? To get it all mixed in nicely. Come on. Beautiful. Get that banana mixed up. Bit more vigorous. Come on. Now then, for a banana flavour, we need a few more numbers. Blue's my favourite colour, so I'll have a blue six as well. Get it in. Right, mix it up. Close your eyes. Right. Put your hand in and pick out what you started with. Are you looking? How's he done that? How's he done that? Round of applause! Magic! Go on, you can have that banana. Do I have another one? How did he do that? How did he do that? Addo, how did he do it?
3: It was one banana in the bowl.
0: It was what?
3: One banana.
0: It was one banana, but how did he pick it out so easily?
2: Because bananas and numbers are different.
0: They don't mix, do they? Obvious. So whatever we start with whether it's an orange, an apple, a banana. What have I got in here? A bank card? But I'm not going to give you that to start with, am I? Hey? Whether it's N, it could be anything. Get it? Anything. It could be anything. N stands for any number. These fruits stand for any number. Now we can feel the power of algebra. Can you feel it?
4: Yeah.
0: Can you feel it?
4: Yeah.
0: Can you feel it?
4: Yeah.
0: Oh, yeah. Now that we're grown up, we're not scared of this N anymore. It's beautiful. Do you want to touch it? It's nice, isn't it? Yeah?
1: Nice.
0: Yeah, feel it? It could stand for anything, yeah? Put your hands on it. Lay your hands on the N. It could be any letter. N for number? Sounds good. Right. Three consecutive numbers.
2: One, two, three.
0: That'll do. One, two, three. I like it. You know what consecutive means, don't you?
2: One after the other.
0: One number following on after the other. Easy. So, shout out the mean. Shout out the mean to me.
2: Two.
0: Of those numbers. Two. Why do you think it's two?
5: Because you have to add them together and divide by how many numbers you...
0: Ah, right, to work out the mean, you have to add them together, which is six, of course. OK, and divide by three. Why three? Three numbers, of course. So we get the answer of? OK, what's the median of one, two and three?
2: Two.
0: What's the median?
2: Two.
0: What does the median mean? I'll just throw that in.
2: The middle number.
0: Oh, the middle number when they're all in order. They are already in order. OK. So the median is equal to two as well. Is that obvious?
1: Yeah.
0: Median equals two. So give me another set of higher consecutive numbers, Edward.
6: 7, 8, 9.
0: Yeah, all right, a bit bigger. 7, 8, 9. It's obvious, isn't it? So shout out the mean to me. Come on, add them up.
2: Eight.
0: It's going to be eight, yeah? 7 and 8 and 9 divided by 3 is 8. What's the median? Addo, why?
3: Is it in the middle?
0: OK, this is always going to work, isn't it? The mean is equal to the median. This is always going to work, isn't it? For any three consecutive numbers, isn't it?
4: Yeah.
0: Prove it. Prove it. Prove it. You got a pen? You got your N. So we can begin to do it, can't we? Write down three consecutive numbers. I'll give you a clue. Your first consecutive number is that. Write down N. Right, write down the next two consecutive numbers. You can put them in a line if you want. So you can start with N. You can write them underneath if you want. What number follows N? In other words, what's one more? Arnold.
3: N plus one.
0: Easy, okay. And then the one after that.

0: You got the one after that?
1: N plus two.
2: It's easy.
0: Add them up. N plus one and N plus two. Remember, letters, variables and numbers don't mix. So when we're collecting these up, we count our N's off and we count our numbers off separately and we have a final expression of...
3: 3N plus 3. N plus 3.
0: So the mean is plus 3, yeah?
4: Yeah.
3: No.
0: No. Oh, we're going to divide by 3 as well, yeah. 3N plus 3. Yep, the mean equals 3n plus 3 divided by 3, keeping your letters and your numbers separately. We've got to divide the 3n by 3 and the 3 by 3. What do we get with, Dahlia?
1: N plus 1.
0: We get n plus 1.

0: When I was asked by Teachers TV to teach a pair of maths masterclasses, I decided to tackle two topics that can be both tricky to teach and that students don't always see the wider point of. They're both topics that it's possible to have a lot of fun with, and I'm hoping that's what this group of Year 10 students from three North London schools will think too. We've got to divide the 3n by 3 and the 3 by 3. What do we get with, Dahlia?
1: N plus 1.
0: We get n plus 1. So, whatever three numbers we start with, where we've got n, n plus 1 and n plus 2, we always get n plus 1. Yeah? What's the median of n, n plus 1 and n plus 2, which is in the middle?
2: N plus 1.
0: So the median's always n plus 1 as well?
2: Yeah.
0: And the mean's always n plus 1?
2: Yeah.
0: What have we done? We've proved it. What have we used?
3: Algebra.
0: This is getting good. That devil didn't know what he was talking about, did he? Oh, yeah. Now, I'm really into this sort of stuff because I'm a really geeky mathematician and I think this is beautiful and elegant. It's also handy to get an A or an A star at GCSE because they're looking at proof. All the exam boards were looking at proving number theorems. So that's great for maths, yeah? But how can we use it in real life? Well, this is the real world now. Because I'm opening my coffee shop. Ho, ho, ho! And look at it. Do you like my sign, everybody?
4: Yeah.
0: It looks nice, coffee, doesn't it? Hot and steamy. We also do frappes, yeah? Nice cold coffee. Lovely. Well, this is my new till. It's a beautiful new till, and it's really quick. I can serve a customer in 5 seconds through this till, OK? And I know, because my coffee's so beautifully good, that it only takes customers 30 seconds to drink because it's so lovely and milky. Oh, the frappes are lovely.

0: 5 seconds to come in and 30 seconds to take a seat and drink the coffee. But that's the problem. I haven't got any seats, have I? Not one seat, because I don't know how many to order. But I want to make sure I've got enough. I don't want customers standing up with the coffee and nowhere to sit. But if I get 30 or 40 and I've got loads unused, I'll waste loads of money. I tell you what, I'm just going to pick 4. I'm going to guess. Well, we'll see. Let's open the coffee shop. Right, these two are going to be serving. So, I'm going to model the situation because we're not using real coffee. The stopwatch is going to be started by you, sir, Edward. After 5 seconds, pass your mug, and that's your cue to go into my coffee, sit down on the seat and drink your beautiful egg timer, which is set at 30 seconds. So, when you've had your time in there, at 30 seconds, it will go a horrible bleep. You can go out the cafe. This is the back door here. I'll take your mug and start washing up over here. Everyone understand?
1: Yeah.
0: We're all ready to queue and we're all ready to go. So are you okay there, Edward, on the stopwatch?
1: Yep.
0: 3, 2, 1, go! First customer's in. 5 seconds. Excellent, give it a good bing. In you go. Sit down anywhere, don't mind. Yeah. Excellent, 2 served up, it's going well. Drink up, don't let it go cold. Excellent. Yeah, take a seat. Don't spill it. Come on. Oh, floor's a bit slippy there. Be careful. Excellent. In we go. Take a seat. You're fine. Take a seat. Just sit down. Take a seat. We've got to stop. This is no good at all. This is no good at all. Oh, well, you can leave now. But it's too late. I've got 2 customers here standing up. I've got a big queue outside. Has it worked? It's just not happened at all. I know. Let's use algebra. What are we using?
2: Algebra.
0: Now then, I want S seats. And I want people to pay for P seconds. Paying time. It is a bit big, isn't it? Sorry. Okay. This is number of seats. This is paying time. We've got another variable. What is it? Drinking time. Excellent. What should we call that?
1: D.
0: D for drinking. I like it. These are 3 variables. Now then, drinking time. So, we've got a situation. Seats required, paying time and drinking time. S depends on these 2 other variables. So, that's easy, isn't it? Put your hands up and give me the formula linking S, P and D. Mikhail?
3: Drinking time divided by paying time.
0: Drinking time divided by paying time. It's a lot of words to use. What's drinking time?
3: D.
0: Divided by?
3: P.
0: Right, that's very interesting. I think you could be right, because like, if I'm the first customer, right, and I go in, and I'm sitting here on my first stool, I've just sat near the end, near the door, bit of a draft, okay, and I'm drinking for D seconds, in that time, there are people coming in at P intervals. So at the end of my D seconds, I have a certain number of P's who have come in since I've been in, all right? And that number is calculated by just simply dividing the value of D by the value of P. I think he's right. Let's just test this formula. Let's just test this, okay? By substituting values in, D equals, what's drinking time? 30 seconds, isn't it? What about the value of P?
4: 5. 5,
0: Arnold, isn't it? Yep. 30 divided by 5 gives us what?
2: 6
0: seats. So, that's great. The algebra tells us that we need 6 seats. We've used the algebra to get the answer. So now, let's test it out. Okay, 6 seats. I think this is going to work because we've used algebra. 3, 2, 1, go. Excellent. The first customer's in. Sit down. Enjoy your coffee. It's good, isn't it? Carry on. Go on, have a chat with him. Yeah? Go on, sit next to him. Have a chat. Yeah? Good coffee? Nice. Excellent. Lovely. Going well? You're doing a good job there. Excellent. Is it still working? Yep. Yep. That's brilliant. Fantastic. Meg's the 5th customer. Are you happy, Meg?
5: Definitely.
0: Oh, it's good, isn't it? Good coffee. The seats are getting full. Brilliant. Yep, as 1 customer's left, the others come in. As 1 customer's left, the others come in.

0: Main. One customer's left, the others come in. As one customer's left, the others come in. Okay, stop there. Take a seat, Krishnan. We've got all our six seats. They are all full. We've still got bleeping coffee behind me, but we've definitely tested it out and it's definitely working. We got to six, all right? Okay, customers. As the seventh customer came in, which is after actually 35 seconds, if you think about when we started the experiment, 5 seconds to pay in, first customer, 30 seconds to drink, first customer. After 35 seconds, he's leaving as the seventh one's arriving. Okay? So it's working, isn't it? It's definitely working. And it will continue to work. And everybody's going to be happy, and my coffee shop's going to make loads of money. Problem solved. But there's a big queue, isn't there? Big queue. How are we going to reduce the queue? Let's have some ideas. Come on. Mohammed?
1: More seats.
0: Put in more seats? That's a good idea. Yeah. We could put loads in, couldn't we? What, so like put... Is that all right, Mohammed?
1: One more.
0: One more? Yeah, sorted. So if we run that experiment again, hang on a minute. Can anyone see a problem with that? It's a good idea. I'd have thought of that.
2: There'll be empty seats.
0: They'll be empty. We'll always have six in, whatever happens. Think again. We've got a formula here to help us. S equals D over P. Meg?
3: Speed up the serving time.
0: Oh. S equals D over P. Speed up the serving time. So what we're going to do to the value of P?
3: Make it smaller.
0: Make it smaller. Excellent. Now, hang on a minute. If we make it smaller, if we make the value of P smaller, it's a variable, can take any value, what's going to happen to the value of S?
4: Bigger.
0: It's going to get?
4: Bigger.
0: Bigger. Why?
4: Because something divided by something will make a certain number, and then if you make the one, the dividing number smaller.
0: The denominator, yeah?
4: Yeah.
0: Smaller.
4: Smaller, then it will become bigger, the answer.
0: The whole answer will become bigger. Excellent, okay? So if we reduce the denominator, it actually makes the number bigger, because we're dividing by less. So it's bigger. And this is great, because now I've got problem solved. My seats have bottoms on them, my coffee's getting drunk, and I'm very, very happy. So, are we enjoying algebra?
5: Yeah.
0: Is it fantastic?
5: Yeah.
0: Do you feel the power?
5: Yeah.
0: Remember that birthday trick I did on you at the beginning?
4: Yeah.
0: Have you got your numbers handy? Okay, right then. Put your hand up if I didn't do the magic on you. Put your hand up. Let me guess your birthday if I haven't already guessed it. Aha. Yasmin?
6: 709.
0: 709. May the 4th.
6: Yeah.
0: Excellent. Are you impressed?
6: Yeah.
0: Okay, couple more quick.
7: 510.
0: 510. Yeah? March the 5th, yeah?
7: Yeah.
0: Brilliant, okay. And one more. Alex.
8: 531.
0: 531, yeah. So you're March the 26th. Is that good?
8: Yeah.
0: Is it fabulous? Wow, how did I do it? We used algebra. It's easy. You think we can use algebra?
7: Yeah.
0: To actually do it? I think we can. Right then. Ooh, a volunteer. A volunteer to do a bit of writing. Volunteer. Go on, Mikhail. Let's just shout out what we're going to write down. So, the month number. I tell you what, I'll start you off. We'll call the month number M. So, Mikhail, times it by 5. Shout out to him.
9: 5M.
0: What's he going to write next?
9: 5M.
0: We're adding 7, letters and numbers separate. Hey, we're going to prove this, aren't we? Keep going.
10: 20M. Bracket 4. 28.
0: You could use brackets, very good. Yeah. Right, yeah, or you could times each one by 4. That's a good idea, because you were saying this, weren't you? 4 bracket, yeah. 5n plus 7, expanding a single bracket, multiplies each term. Fantastic. Keep going. We'll let Mikhail do the next bit on his own, because it's easy, this bit, isn't it?
4: Can't go on.
0: No, no, we've got 20m plus 28, and we're adding 13 onto the number bit. Go on. 28 and 13 is...
11: 41.
0: 41. Times it by 5. Times each term by 5.
11: 6.
0: 100m. Looking good. Plus 205. Brilliant. Let's add on a day number. What letter shall we use to represent the variable?
4: D.
0: D's good. Right? Add on D. See what he writes? Is he going to do it right? 100m plus 205. Thank you very much, Mikhail. Sit down. Excellent. Let me just make that a little bit clearer. Excellent working. Nice algebra use there. 100m plus d plus 205. This is interesting. So say if I started with Independence Day. Does anyone know what Independence Day is? American Independence Day is the 4th of July. What's the month number?
7: 7.
0: Does it work? M is 7. What's D equal to?
7: 4.
0: For this particular birthday, these variables have particular values. For this example, let's have a look. 100 times 7, 700, right? Plus 4. What's that? 700 plus 4? 704. Oh, yeah, and we've got to add on 205 as well. Let's have a close look at that. Hang on a minute. Hang on a minute. John has been playing tricks for you. Seventh month. Okay. By multiplying the month number by 100, you automatically get your month number in the hundreds column. And you can use the thousands as well if you're October, November, December, can't you? Okay. Automatically. Your poor old day is shoved into the units and tens. I'm also adding 205. Let's add that up.
7: 909.
0: Say again?
7: 909.
0: Hannah, do you agree?
2: Yeah.
0: Palindromic Hannah?
2: Yeah.
0: 909. Palindromic number? I like it. Okay, 909. What am I doing in my head? When you give me 909, because you're born on the 4th of July, like Tom Cruise. You what?
2: Take away 205.
0: I'm taking that in my head, which is dead easy to do, and you can amaze all your friends. Now, do you know when my birthday is? My birthday is 20 past 12. Hey? 12:20. Get your hand up when you know my birthday. Do the magic in your head. Before you do it, then you'll be in bed, asleep with algebra dreams. Who's got it?
2: September.
0: Who thinks it? Oh, go on.
7: This is October.
0: What do you think it is?
7: 5th of October.
0: What do you think it is?
2: October the 15th.
0: October the 15th, same as 15th of October. How do you know? Because algebra is magical. So that's it, you've done it. You can work out my birthday. You've used algebra to prove you can work out my birthday. You're fantastic. That is it, you've cracked algebra. Yeah!

0: When I was asked by Teachers TV to teach a pair of maths masterclasses, I decided to tackle two topics that can be both tricky to teach and that students don't always see the wider point of. They're both topics that it's possible to have a lot of fun with, and I'm hoping that's what this group of Year 10 students from three North London schools will think too. What's the probability that your bus to school will be late tomorrow? What's the probability that David Beckham will walk into your life in the next 5 years? What's the probability that we'll have an earthquake tonight? What's the probability that I can juggle these three balls for 10 seconds without dropping them? Count. 1, 2, 3, 4. Been practicing. Six, come on. Seven, Mum will be so proud. Oh. You know, life is a game of chance. And it's made up of a series of events that might either happen or they might not happen. What one thing is for sure is that we can use mathematics to help us make the right choices, to maximise our successes and to minimise failure. OK. Now then, these look nice. I'd like a volunteer, please. A volunteer, look at my lovely donuts. Krishnan, up you come. Put your clipboard down. Excellent. OK. Choose one of my lovely sugary, jammy donuts. Look good. Do they smell nice? It makes you want to lick your lips, doesn't it? Lovely. Well, Christian's going to eat this without licking his lips. You think you can do it?
1: Definitely.
0: Without licking your lips once?
1: Yes.
0: We've got to keep watching him. Who thinks it's likely that he's going to lick his lips? Okay, you think it's likely. Okay then. After three,

0: One, two, three, go for it. Watch him carefully. No licking. Watch him carefully. Oh, that sugar. Watch him carefully. Watch him carefully. Oh, what's your name?
1: Matthew.
0: Oh, become quick. Take a donut. Okay. What I'd like you to do is face each other. Take your donut. Right, you eat your donut too, but you can lick your lips and look
1: okay.
0: at him. Lick your lips. Go on. It's that eating and lick your lips. Make put him off. Go on. Lick your lips as much as you can. That's it. Oh, look at that tasty. Oh, look at those lips getting licked. Has he been practicing? Try and put him off. I think he's done really well. Give him a round of applause. You can lick your lips now. That is absolutely fantastic. Take a marshmallow. No, take a handful. Go on. Is it nice? It's lovely. Okay, well done. Marshmallows. Excellent. Okay, fantastic. That is actually a fantastic performance. Now, is it true that one person's actions there, okay, well, two people, because I was involved as well, was putting him off? We were licking our lips and trying to put him off. We were trying to increase the probability, weren't we, that he would lick his lips. We were influencing the probability, and therefore his chances weren't independent anymore. We were trying to affect his probability. Now, in life, there are things where we don't have such an influence, where we do have events that are truly independent. Coin tossing. Put your clipboards down. Come up and get a coin from me, a 50p coin. Up you come. I'd like you to choose a coin and find a space. We're going to do a bit of tossing. Choose one of mine. Dahlia, excellent. We've all got a coin, everybody?
1: Yeah.
0: Right, what we're going to do after three is toss our coin, flip it up in the air, catch it on our hand, try not to drop it, and have a look at what you get. Okay, if you get a head, you've lost. I want you to take your coin and yourself and sit back down. If you get a tail, you can stay up, because tails never fails. Okay, after three. One, two, three, toss! Catch! Okay, what do we got? Heads, sit down. Tails, stay up!
2: Yes.
0: What have you got? Heads, sit down, unlucky.
3: That's a tail.
0: Oh, yeah, it is. Of course it is. Tails. Tails, stay up. Okay, tails, gather round. Gather round. How have we got now? 1, 2, 3, 4, 5, 6, 7, 8, 9, 10, 11. Okay, we've got eight people sat down. Okay, toss two after three. Same rules apply, the second toss. We're going to toss again. 1, 2, 3, toss. Tails never fails. If you get a head, sit down.
1: Yes.
0: Be honest, sit down. Okay, that's two tosses. Okay, let's everybody face the audience. Face the audience. Lovely, we have five contestants left. Okay, toss three. One. Two, three, toss! Flipping head, get it? Flip.
2: Yes.
0: Tail, you've stayed
2: tail
0: in.
2: Again.
0: Any heads? Sit down, unlucky. Three tosses, good try. No, you can keep it, you can keep it. The fourth toss, the fourth toss. One, two, three, toss!
2: Tail, heads.
0: Tails never fails. How many have we tossed so far?
2: Four.
0: We've got four tails in a row. Wow. We could have a winner here. Toss five. One, two, three, toss. Leave it, let's see.
4: I've got a tail squad one.
0: Tail again. Five in a row. Do you think that's likely? No. Right, let's try for six in a row. Okay, one, two, three, toss. Toss six. Tails. Tails. Wow. Are you sure these coins are fair? Right, toss seven. One, two, three, toss. Good flip now. Head unlucky. Tails, we have a winner! Congratulations. I tell you what, that was pretty terrific, okay? Seven tosses in a row. Does anyone know what the probability of getting seven tails in a row is? How are we going to work it out? Okay, we're having a think. What do you think, Arnold?
5: You do half times half.
0: You do a half times a half? A half times a half, isn't that a quarter?
5: No, to seven times.
0: Right, why do you do a half times a half seven times?
5: To get the probability of it.
0: Okay, right, you've got exactly the right idea. The first toss, let's break this down. The first toss is a half chance of getting a tail or a head, isn't it? So we write down the probability of getting a tail, one tail in a row. One tail in a row is, well, there's two equally likely outcomes, heads or tails. This looks like a

0: tree diagram. Okay, the second toss, of course, gives us four equally likely outcomes. There's only one outcome that we want. Telltale. Okay, don't be a telltale. Right, the next toss, that's the third toss, gives us how many equally likely ones? Shout it out.
1: Eight.
0: Eight equally likely outcomes, and so on. So a half times a half times a half, and keep timesing by a half. Each time we're going to double our outcomes. Seven in a row is a half to the power seven. Who's worked that out? Half to the power seven. One over. Who said that? Edward. One over 128. That is quite amazing. You lucky person. One over 128. Where are you again, the lucky person? Where are you, Adam? It was amazing. Are you still stunned?
2: Yeah.
0: Come up here. You still got your coin? Put it in your pocket. Give it a magic rub. Okay. Let's try eight in a row. Go on.
2: Okay.
0: Go for it. A really good flip. Head. Unlucky. I thought you were on a winning streak as well. Right then, on the eighth toss, what was the chance of him getting a tail on that one toss?
3: One in 200,
0: No, on that one toss.
3: Oh.
0: A half, okay? Because we've had an independent event followed by an independent event followed by another independent event and so on. Past history does not influence it. Okay, seven in a row is a half to the power of seven. Okay, what's the probability of getting n tails in a row? I'll start you off. A half. Mumina?
4: Half to the power of n.
0: Half to the power of n. Excellent. So eight tails in a row. When n equals eight, what's the probability? Shout it out. One over.
2: Eight.
0: Okay, let's calculate it, okay?
5: Two n.
0: A half to the power of eight is one over
2: 256.
0: Good. A half to the power eight. Okay, I'll do the one over bit. A half to the power nine. One over. Quick, mental skills. 512. Good. A half to the power 10. One over. 1024. I wonder what the probability is that I'll get all those coins back off you, eh? Right then, let's move on to another interesting, very familiar situation. Here's a dice. One, two, three, four, five, six. How many equally likely outcomes on that dice, Meg? Okay. What's the probability that you throw a one?
6: One, six.
0: Throw it. Are you feeling lucky?
6: Not really.
0: Woo! Oh, my goodness! It's a one. Well done, Meg. It was 1-6 chance, you lucky person. Okay. Right then, that's interesting. What's the probability that, just hold it there for a minute, if Meg throws it twice in a row, she gets two ones. From the beginning again.
7: 136.
0: Good. So the probability she gets a one on her next go, of course, is 1-6. But she's already got the one, so let's do another one. Would it be a 136 chance? It's not going to happen again, is it? Oh, unlucky. But the probability of getting a one followed by a one is 136. That is because, of course, we have 1-6 times 1-6, which is 1 over 36. 36 different ways that that dice can land, okay, when I throw it twice. Let's take two dice. What's the probability that I get a double one on one throw? Why? Mikhail?
8: Because they're independent, so it doesn't matter if you do after each other.
0: Exactly, or together, simultaneously. One over 36, fantastic. What's the probability of getting a double six?
8: One over 36.
0: Okay. More interesting question then, because you're a bit clever, yeah? What's the probability of getting a total score of seven?
9: That's quite a lot, because the different numbers make up seven.
0: What make up seven then? Come on, do you want to write them up?
9: Two and five.
0: Krishnan, do it. And write them on the board, yeah? Give you a fresh piece. The different numbers that make up seven. I love that. Krishnan got that just right. One and six. That's one way. Two and five. Is he right? Three plus four. Is that it?
9: Yeah.
0: So there's three ways, yep. So the probability, yep, that's brilliant. Three out of 36. Everyone happy?
10: Yeah.
0: Good, because I'm not.
10: Oh,
0: Anton, why aren't you happy?
11: Because it's not simplified.
0: Well, that's good, actually. Yeah, it would simplify to a 12. That's not the

0: a reason. Okay, let's look at it. A one.
1: You can do it the other way around.
0: A one and a six, yeah. Okay, you could get a one on that dice, a six on that, but you could also get, and this is another outcome, a six on that and a one on that. Okay, two different ways that give you the total of seven using six and one. So actually, the probability is. Yes. Okay. Which is in fact 1/6. What's more likely, getting a total score of 7 with two dice or throwing a 4 with one?
2: Same.
0: Equal. 1/6. Excellent. Okay. And very interestingly, 7 is the most popular total. It's the most likely out of all the totals. And yet, key question, if I throw these two dice, am I likely to get a 7, even though it's the most likely? Am I actually likely to get it?
2: Depends what you classify likely as.
0: Okay, all right, well, likely is more than half chance. That's exactly what likely is. It's more than a half chance. Is it more than a half chance that I'm going to get a total of 7?
2: No.
0: It's not. So it's not going to happen. Never mind. Oh, it would have been nice if it did, yeah? But we can still say that 7 is the most likely score. Interesting. Do you know what the probability is, Edward, of winning the jackpot on the National Lottery with one line of numbers, one line of six numbers?
3: It's like 1/1 billion.
0: Something. 1/1 billion, that's interesting. A billion to one. Yeah, anyone else?
4: Does it depend on how many people are playing?
0: Does it what, sorry?
4: Does it depend on how many people are playing?
0: Right, well, that's a very good, interesting response there. Does it depend on how many people are playing? Your payout depends on the number of winners, doesn't it? But forget the winners for the moment. Good point, and we'll come back to that. What's the probability that with one line of numbers, you get the six numbers and you are a winner? Thank you.

0: When I was asked by Teachers TV to teach a pair of maths masterclasses, I decided to tackle two topics that can be both tricky to teach and that students don't always see the wider point of. They're both topics that it's possible to have a lot of fun with, and I'm hoping that's what this group of Year 10 students from three North London schools will think too. What's the probability that with one line of numbers, you get the six numbers and you are a winner? Okay, well, we'll look at working that out and we'll have a little think about it. We must remember your question too. What we're going to do is have one, two, three, you four, please, up here. Thank you very much. Okay, could the rest of you come all up to the front and get yourselves into a circle with your backs inwards? Six hands, six balls, fantastic. Okay, what we've got is the National Lottery here. All right, now then, we've got 49 balls inside that machine. Six of them are red, and 43 are black. Six of them are winners, 43 aren't winners. I want all six reds to come out, all of them, in a row, and then I've won the lottery. And I've got my picker in here, who is blindfolded. He can't see a thing. Now, I don't want you to help him. I just want him to scrabble about in the balls. In a moment or two, he'll be scrabbling about in the balls and throwing balls out at random. I wonder if he's going to get six in a row. Hey, good luck! They'll need it. Let's start! Good try. I can see it. It's out. That's good. Oh. Ball three's coming out. Yeah, chuck it. Good. Ball four. Quick, quick, quick, quick, machine. Yeah, we're doing really well. Go, we're doing really well. Come on. Six reds. Five. Brilliant. Oh. Brilliant! We've done it! Do you want to know how many you got, Mikhail?
1: Hi.
0: None. Ah, never mind. Take your blindfold off, Mikhail. We've got six blacks. We don't know what numbers they are. We do know that they are six of the balls that we didn't want. So we've lost. We haven't got even one number. All right, we wanted six in a row. Is it going to happen?
2: Yes.
0: Is it going to happen? It could do. What's the probability that we're going to get red? Red. Red, red, red, and red.
1: 1 to the power 6.
0: Difficult, isn't it? It's the probability of winning the National Lottery. Let's have a look. Chuck those balls back at him. Go on. Chuck him in. Right then. Ball collectors, back on your stage. OK, this time, what I'd like you to do is stay in your circle and without releasing the balls, can you all turn around 180 degrees and actually face Mikhail? Let's go through a simulation, but this time we're going to do the winning simulation. Goodness me, what's the chance, okay, randomly, that the first ball coming out is actually red? 1 over 49. But there's six of them, isn't there? There's six.
3: Six
0: out of 49. Are you sure? The chance of getting the first ball is six out of 49. Good. Okay. Right, second ball. What's the chance?
1: 5 out of 48.
0: 5 out of 48. Why? Okay, the number of reds is reduced, the total number of balls has been reduced, and so on. Third one, tell you what, chuck it at them instead. There you go, Meg. Next probability, hang on a minute, ball three, shout at me.
4: 4 out of 47.
0: Okay, just a minute, 4 out of 47. I'm getting old, yeah, I can't keep up with you. Fourth ball is
4: 3 out of 46,
0: excellent. There's only two left in there. Chuck it, 2 out of 45. Last one, the last one to come out. There's only one red left, and how many are left in here?
1: 44.
0: Excellent. Well done. 6 out of 6. Round of applause. Imagine if that had happened, eh? Well, here we have it. We have the probability here of winning the National Lottery. It's easy, OK? We multiply the numerators together, and we multiply the denominators together. So it's easy. 6 times 5 times 4 times 3 times 2 times 1 divided by 49 times 48 times 47 times 46 times 45 times 44. Simplify that down. We do actually get a fraction. 1 over 13,983,816. Wow! 14 million to 1. That's amazing, isn't it, eh?
1: Yeah.
0: Would you believe it? Do you think you'll ever win it?
1: Maybe.
0: Maybe. If you keep playing every week, you might win it. In fact, Yasmin, if you played it every week, do you know what? You would eventually win.
1: Really?
0: After about 269,000 years. So good luck. All the best. 269,000 years. I'll see you then and we can share your jackpot. Brilliant. Of course, you won't be winning it because you're not old enough to play yet. So, very interesting. So whichever line we put on, so that's six numbers, chosen at random, whether it's a lucky dip or whether it's, I don't know, Mickey, 1, 2, 3, 4, 5, 6, OK, has a probability of 14 million to one. 14 million to one chance that we're going to win the jackpot. So, shall we, Mickey, shall we put the numbers 1, 2, 3, 4, 5, 6? Or shall we put on, Alex, shall we put on a lucky dip? What do you think's better? What's got the best chance? Lucky dip or 1, 2, 3, 4, 5, 6?
5: 1, 2, 3, 4, 5, 6.
0: Pardon?
5: 1, 2, 3, 4, 5, 6.
0: You think it's more likely you're going to win with 1, 2, 3, 4, 5, 6? Who agrees with her?
5: I don't know.
0: Oh, what do you think, Dahlia?
6: Lucky dip.
0: You think the lucky dip? Why?
6: It's just like numbers at random.
0: It's numbers at random. But 1, 2, 3, 4, 5, 6 is any six numbers too. All right, they're in a bit of a pattern, but they're random numbers.
1: I think they've got the same probability.
0: You think they've got the same probability. What's that then?
1: It's 1 out of 13,983,816.
0: Okay. The probability that you win on any line of six numbers, whether it's nice consecutive numbers, whether it's a lucky dip, okay, whether it's my age, 29, 30, 31, 32, 33, 34, who knows? Okay. But we do know that the probability of winning the National Lottery is 14 million to one. However, coming back to your point, does it matter then? Is it better to do 1, 2, 3, 4, 5, 6? Or a lucky dip? Well, what do you think? What did you say earlier?
7: I said, wouldn't it rely on other people's choice of numbers?
0: Totally
7: well?
0: Rely. So if you were lucky enough to win the lottery, imagine it, £5 million jackpot, OK? And Alex, yeah, you've put on a lucky dip and you're the only winner. You've just won £5 million! Round of applause! OK. The week after, would you believe it? 14 million to one chance. Do you know what numbers came up? The week after. 1, 2, 3, 4, 5, 6. You've just won the jackpot too. £5 million. Well done. Yeah. And she can share it with 10,000 other winners. Because 10,000 people every week put on the numbers 1, 2, 3, 4, 5, 6. So once it's all shared out, she's a lottery jackpot winner and you've just won 500 quid. OK, book yourself for a week in Southampton, that'd be nice, yeah? Watch the seagulls, lovely. Now, let's play a game where you can win a car.
8: Welcome to Probability, your chance to beat the odds. Now, here's your host, Johnny Healy.
0: Can we have our first contestant? Come on down, Mumina! Give him a round of applause! Oh, here we go! Now then, we're going to play a guessing game. Here's your guesser. Guess with my gold flower. What we've got? We've got three boxes. Inside one of the box is a car! Inside the other two boxes, we've got Brussels sprouts. So, go for it. Place your flower on the box you think the car's in. Okay, take your time, okay. Are you happy with that choice?
9: Yeah.
0: Okay. I can tell you that if you'd chosen this box, you would have won sprouts! Yeah. Yuck. What do you want to do? Do you want to stick with your first guess? Or would you like to swap? We've narrowed it down to two. What would you like to do?
9: Stick.
0: You want to stick? Why do you want to stick? Does it matter?
9: Is it? Random guess.
0: Random guess. You want to stick. You fancy sticking. Okay, what would you do, Addo?
10: Stick.
0: You'd stick. Yeah, I thought you might, actually. What would you like to do, Alex?
6: I'd swap.
0: Would you swap? Why?
6: Oh, no. I like the other one.
0: You like the other box? Yes. Anyone else who'd like to swap? OK, why?
11: Because you have a higher chance of winning a car if you swap.
0: You have a higher chance of winning the car if you swap. But there's only two boxes, so surely it's either in this box or it's in that box. Put your hands up. Let's have a little vote. Who would like to stick? Go on, put your hand up if you really want to stick. 11 stickers. OK, hands up for swap. That should be the other eight of you. 1, 2, 3, 4, 5, 6, 7, 8 swappers. Interesting. More people want to stick. Right, you said you wanted to stick. The audience want to agree with you, don't they?
9: Yeah.
0: So, are you going to stick?
9: Yeah.
0: OK, he's chosen to stick. Is that your final answer?
9: Yeah.
0: Your final, final answer. Do you think he's doing the right thing?
10: Yeah!
0: Is he going to win?
10: Yes!
0: OK, we can now reveal that the middle box that you chose to stick with is... Sprouse! Oh! Let's have a look at what you could have won. The car. Have a look at that. Touch it. Just for a moment or two, you haven't won it. OK! Unlucky. He could have won the car if only he'd swapped. Now we can start using maths. Because your man's on the right tracks. There are two boxes there, but what you're saying really is that you don't think it's 50-50, do you?
11: No.
0: Okay, even though there's just two boxes?
11: Yeah.
0: You're saying that these aren't equally likely, aren't you?
11: Yeah.
0: Okay, now then, put your hand up if you said stick. Stick. All 11 of you thought that is the best option. And I can't blame you. There's two boxes left, okay? Two boxes. Now, it could be in either of these boxes, so you're thinking, well, it might be in that one. Oh, that one, 50-50, half, I'll stick with it. Brilliant. What about the swappers? Well, whether you guessed or not, swapping is the best strategy. Let's prove it. When he chooses the middle box, what's the probability that he's right on his first guess?
12: 1 out of 3.
0: 1 out of 3. Remember that. It's always going to be 1 out of 3, yeah? I can't control which box he's going to choose. He could pick it, 1 out of 3. What I can control is the other two boxes. OK. I know that I can get rid of one of these boxes. The probability that it's in this middle box is 1/3. The probability that it's in one of these two is what? In one of these two.

0: is two-thirds, but I've effectively got rid of that and told you the answer, that it's not in that, so it must be in that. The probability that it's in one of these two is two-thirds, but it's not in that. What's the probability it's in this one?
1: Two-thirds.
0: Two-thirds. Still two-thirds. It was either in this one or that one. I've told you it's not in this, so I've given you extra information without you realising it, okay? And now I've influenced

0: He even introduced him to his very good friends, the ducks.
1: Holywell Primary School in Loughborough during Mad Week. 5 days of extracurricular activities celebrating music, art and drama.
0: And they said, stop!
2: Stop!
0: Who goes there? You can't pass here.
3: You can't pass here.
0: It's a private road.
4: It's a private road.
1: An event like this is a perfect opportunity to invite local journalists into the classroom. But just how should schools handle the media to help promote themselves positively?
0: Now the weasels. We're very unrefined creatures.
5: I think using the media for us is important. It's important for us to celebrate the successes that the children are achieving. Parents feel proud when they see it in the newspaper, and they like to see the work of the school being celebrated. I think also staff feel, yes, I've done a good job, and that helps them as well.
1: While in Loughborough, using the media celebrates ongoing success, at this secondary school in Bristol, it's a way of winning community support for a brand new school, in a city where state secondary education has a poor reputation.
6: I think that using the press to inform the community, the local community, about what you're doing is a way of showing tangibly what your school is actually about. And I would see that, yes, it is a commitment, but I think most schools, it's an important commitment that they should put some time aside, some time and money aside to do that.
7: I think it's easy for schools to lose sight of the fact that they're in a competitive marketplace. They're competing for the best staff and they're competing for pupils. They want to keep their roles up. And actually, it's important to develop a reputation locally that will drive people to send their children to that particular school and that will see them recruit the best staff.
8: Right, so 107 FM, we're at Holywell School. And what's your name?
9: Emily.
8: So we've got Emily with us. What's your name?
9: Patrick.
8: Now, first of all, Emily, it's been Mad Week, hasn't it, at your school? So what have you enjoyed the best about this week?
9: Our collaging.
8: Right, OK, and that'll be on display, will it, in the school?
9: Yeah.
8: It looks good, does it?
9: Yeah.
8: Pleased with it? OK, Patrick, so what have you been doing for Mad Week?
10: Well, we've been making lanterns, doing collages.
1: Holywell School has a good reputation and currently has no problems attracting pupils and staff.

0: off, but it's not an image it takes for granted.
1: When the local press come here, it's a message that we want to give out. It's not the other way around. And I think sometimes if you're quiet and you don't approach them, they will approach you about something that may be something that you don't necessarily want to send out. So I think being proactive gives you an upper hand.
2: Your school this week has been voted and has won School of the Week. So a big cheer for the school. Right, so who would like to come up and...
1: We have a press officer, and that's one of our members of staff. And therefore, anything that we feel that's newsworthy, then she will report through and obviously gain permission and then seek outside help to say this is how we're going to have it recognised in our community, either close by or what.
3: I think it's very useful to have somebody who is focused on finding good news stories and getting them out there for two reasons. Firstly, it's quite a laborious job, and also it gives a regular contact, particularly for the local media. It helps in terms of getting positive stories into the press, but it also helps if there are negative stories, that the school is a trusted source of information and that the individual that the media deals with is a trusted source of information as well.
4: Well, when I took on this role, Christine asked me if I would promote the school. That was my brief. When we have a staff meeting, we have a staff bulletin with all the listed features on that are happening over that month or whatever. So I know what's coming up, and also working as I do throughout the school, I work with children with English as an additional language. So I go right through the school from top to bottom so I can pick up on items that I think are newsworthy and we should get a picture in the paper for, to raise the profile of our school.
5: Can we get the ducks nice and close together in the back there? Nice and close.
1: We actually prepare everything, take photographs and prepare the press releases. I can't say they always use the press release, but it's always done for them. And that does help in getting the media to be interested, because it obviously makes it a lot faster.
5: Right, can we have the bunnies behind the ducks?
4: In this role, I keep record of all these photographs. I do a little write-up of each thing that happens, and we keep them in a yearbook at the front of the school, so they're always there available for parents to read. But probably the most important thing is that children come along and see themselves in the photographs. They comment on what's been happening.
0: This school's proactive relationship with the media hasn't gone unnoticed by pupils. Seeing good publicity on a regular basis prompted a group of them to set up their own internal magazine club, which is now an integral part of Holywell's media machine.
6: Did you win the final?
7: Yep, we won it 2-0 against Mountfields.
4: The press pieces that I do for the yearbook and the displays, I also pass through to the magazine club, and then they put their slant on things and they do write-ups and things in there.
8: Well, what I'm doing is I'm writing about this author that once visited our school.
4: It's a very busy job being a press officer, but the thing is to get school colleagues on side, which I'm fortunate enough to live to work in a school where all my colleagues are very supportive. When I'm not in school, they will take photographs. They will come to me with things. And so that makes my job a lot easier.
8: Here we've got some work. So here we've got an elephant that someone's...
4: I think because everyone knows what goes on at Holywell, parents are more supportive of teachers. This reputation of being a good school is seen on a regular basis. And just like any other brand name, your name is coming up all the time. And so given the choice of schools, parents do come to this area. And in fact, in the estate agents we now have on the bottom of houses in the Holywell catchment area.
3: I think you've got to work hard to maintain a good reputation. It does take effort and it does take time. It's easy to say that the reputation of a school is driven largely by the results that it gets. Certainly, that's a huge part of any school's reputation, but there are a lot of other factors, such as, does it have a good reputation for discipline? Is it a safe environment for children? Does it take care of their health and their well-being? Does it have a good record in sporting and extracurricular activities? All of these things are drivers of reputation.
0: The benefits of a positive relationship with media are clear to this new secondary school in Bristol. Image has been important from the moment the first brick was

0: Blade.
1: Support for the school has been huge over the last 3 years since I've started campaigning. So we knew there was a huge interest in the school, a need for it. But obviously prior to appointing a head teacher and staff, we as a governing body had to do it ourselves. And from the very beginning, I felt it was important that we did it properly and professionally. So it was very vital that we gave the school credibility from very early on, way before we had any staff to assist us in that.
0: Now the head teacher has taken up the challenge of handling the intense and continuous press interest from the school's temporary home.
2: Certainly when I came to Redland Green, I knew it was a massively high profile school. I was doing interviews for the radio before I even came down to Bristol and started here. So I was aware of the very genuine press interest when I took this post on. It was something I was actually warned about or asked to think about when I was being interviewed. You know, this will be a school that's in the public eye.
0: Redland Green is under the media spotlight because Bristol is a city where the reputation of state secondary education suffers from poor results. Good state schools are oversubscribed and the independent sector thrives. This school can expect its progress to be closely monitored.
3: Certain schools will find themselves the subject of unwarranted attention because the local schools have a bad reputation or they are a particular type of school which comes in for regular criticism. In those circumstances, it's even more important that they can forge their own identity. Actually, that's beneficial for them. It's also beneficial for the area. If a particular LEA has a poor record on schooling and you get a good school that forges a good reputation for itself, over time that will also improve the reputation of the area as a whole. So everybody wins.
4: Hello, nice to meet you.
2: Would you like to meet the students? At the moment, I'm very, very pleased with the coverage we've had in the press. As I said, there are expectations that the school might be selective or elitist in some way. And there are some groups in the community who are not terribly pro the school. However, I think that so far this year, we've managed to present a very positive image. I was very pleased with, at the beginning of term, we had newspaper coverage, and they actually profiled three of our students.
4: So tell me a little bit about why you like coming to school here.
5: Well, it's a brand new start, and it's just really fun. All the teachers are very great, and it's making loads of new friends, and it's very interesting not having the older kids here as well.
2: My attempt to search for press coverage is not just about recruitment, it's actually about informing the community, informing the people of Bristol about what this school stands for and what we're in favour of. I hope it gives a very positive message about state secondary education, and I think that there are some messages out there that secondary state education in Bristol isn't good. I think it is, and I want to show parents and the community that state schools, state comprehensives can be every bit as good as the independent sector.
4: Okay, Liam, so can you tell me why you like coming here to school so much?
6: Yeah, as Lloyd said, it's quite a good advantage that we're the only year, and also there aren't actually any teachers that I properly dislike.
4: That helps, obviously.
2: It's a genuine celebration for our students to say, hey, you've done some really good work, let's tell everybody about it. And it's for their self-esteem, their pride in where they're attending school.
7: I think it's a good thing because then people come to know like what our school's about and like there's going to be like a new school.
8: I think it's exciting coming to a new school that's like brand new, not like where everyone else has been before.
2: I want Redland to be a comprehensive school. It's comprehensive and therefore takes full intake of abilities. We do have massively very able students. We also have students who have special needs, and that is part of my vision for Redland Green, an inclusive school.
9: One of the things that there is a perception about is that Redland Green School is often said to be a posh school for middle class children and to have a very tight catchment area, but I have been surprised going round to find that actually some children have got in who don't live within that area. Yeah.
2: This year, I think because it's the first year, there are a fair number of students who have got in who are living outside the catchment area. I don't know what the situation will be in the future. It may well be that in future all students do come within the catchment area. But this is a comprehensive school and we are inclusive.
0: Unlike Holywell Primary School, Redland Green has no plans to use a dedicated press officer, but its strategy is equally proactive when it comes to handling the media.
1: Well, I think all schools have got good news stories, and I think giving the media those good news stories on a regular basis and maintaining contact with the media is absolutely vital. I think journalists are very happy to follow stories up if they're given them. They're busy people, and it makes sense for you to actually try and stay one step ahead of them by giving them the good stories, good information they can work with.
2: So we are going to have overt structures in place in which we can make good use of the media and make sure we're proactive, make sure we're, if you like, informing people of the things that we want to inform them about rather than having to react from external pressures.
10: Every new school has lots of publicity and we have loads of it and I like it.

0: Man's best friend, and to these excluded school children, a partner that may help their return to mainstream school.
1: I think it's going to work. I think it's going to bring out something in the child that will help them in the future.
0: In this programme, we'll see how working with our four-legged friends helps bring out the best in these troubled youngsters. This is the Cheltenham Animal Shelter and home to the pioneering HALT programme. Humans and animals learning together.
2: Hello, fella. What do you need?
0: Over the next 4 weeks, these children will be paired with their very own rescue dog. Hopefully, the responsibility of caring for an often unruly pooch will encourage the children to examine their own behaviour and improve it to the point where they can return to mainstream education.
3: This course would help me a lot because I've always wanted to be near dogs because I love dogs more than any other pet.
4: I just love animals, so I want to become a vet.
5: It might de-stress me a bit.
6: I think I'll be here till the end of the course because I want to train a dog.
0: But it's not just a walk in the park. The children are expected to muck in at all times, no matter how smelly the job.
7: Put biscuit inside until the rim, around the rim, and then fill it with meat. Give them to the dogs and they should, like, try and get into them, get the food out.
8: They need to prove that they can be responsible before they get their dog. They do whine and whinge, when are we getting our dogs, when are we getting our dogs? And I'm constantly saying to them, when you can prove to me that you're responsible enough to handle one.
9: Her name's Daisy and she's a boxer and she's... Yeah, and she's 9 months, I think she's 9 months old.
7: Her name's Kofi. She's around 5 months old. She's a mastiff.
9: Yeah. It's male stray from Gloucester. Very intelligent. Loves his toys and has had some basic training.
8: You do see a change, especially when they do get their dogs and they work with their dogs on a daily basis. You get a bond. I don't know how or why, but something happens between, you know, a person and an animal. And especially with children that do feel unloved and not respected.
9: The course has been real good so far. I've really enjoyed it and I've learned quite a lot since I've been here. It's made me think about, because if I carry on, I wouldn't be here. Say if I didn't come here and I was still not, I wouldn't be here right now. I'd probably be in a child's home right now. So I've just got to back up my ideas and all that.
7: I want to improve my behaviour because I want to get back into another school. I miss probably all of my friends and everything. And miss learning and everything, so...
0: To get the dogs to behave demands a level of control the children have never had to exercise for themselves before.
2: As I say, your voice needs to be quite sharp, not screaming or losing your rag or anything like that. Just, you know, just a nice sort of sharp off, you know.
7: Don't want to get told off by any more teachers. And it's just horrible being told off. And I've learnt my lesson now. I'm determined to see it through the end. And... be good.
2: No. If he's watching what Shadow's doing, he knows that usually if he sits, he gets a treat.
5: Where I live, one of the members that was like a manager, and she just turned around and said, "Oh, all the staff's noticed that you've like controlled your anger a bit more." That made me feel happy.
9: I've realised that I can't keep doing the things I do. I wanna have a good job, be in my own place, and do well for myself.
10: Working with the animals, I think, just allows the kids to open up in a completely non-judgmental way. The dogs don't laugh at them. They don't answer back. They don't call them idiots. They just sit there, and all they want in return is a pat on the head.
8: Just the bonding between the dog and the child. I think it's going to work. I think it's going to bring out something in the child that will help them in the future.
9: I overslept and I thought, oh, I'm not going to there because I don't know, because I'll have like more stress on myself.
8: I know over the weekend she had quite an upsetting time to do personal family reasons.
9: And then I came in because Lisa persuaded me.
8: So you shadow, Shadow's you know, not going to judge you. He's not going to say, well, it was your fault, or why you should have done this, or why you should have done that. So if you talk to him, he's not going to judge you, he's not going to tell you you're right or you're wrong, he's just going to listen to you.
9: He's got a caring side on him, and it's like, if I'm upset, he can see I'm upset.
8: I was really pleased that, you know, that Shadow had, you know, had helped her.
0: And young Dan is proof that working with animals can have a permanent effect on behaviour. For the past 2 years, he's been helping out at the shelter on a work experience programme, and everyone seems to have benefited.
11: His teacher said that everybody here loves him. They can't fault him here at all. He sometimes acts a bit silly at school still, but it's manageable.
12: No, it's better being calmer because you're not always getting into trouble. Like, messing around with other kids, it's just better to be a normal person, really.
0: But it's not all about working with dogs. Half of the course is based in the classroom, where lessons aim to improve the children's attitude to school.
9: I got expelled because I had fights and I took a dangerous weapon in school.
6: I got expelled from my last school for fighting and just arguing with the teachers and stuff, you know.
13: I used to, like, get into a lot of fights and get into trouble a lot.
14: What do you actually do as a person when you are angry?
15: I end up smashing things and I end up cutting my arms and then I'll end up getting arrested.
14: If it was just classroom lessons, talking about anger management, conflict resolution, things like that, none of these guys would turn up on the third day, you know? The fact that they have something to look forward to, you know, even if it's just walking a dog around the paddock, you know, even cleaning out kennels, though they whine and moan, most of them, you can see they're enjoying it or they wouldn't do it.
10: We get all sorts of kids on the courses, everything from, if I'm honest, complete reprobates with huge, huge conviction sheets. And on the other end of the spectrum, kids that have never been in trouble before at all, but have real serious self-esteem issues, a huge lack of confidence, and an inability really to socialise with other kids. So we get them from both ends of the spectrum and everything in between.
9: If there's anything I'd like to change, I would like to go back in mainstream school. I'd like to stop my bad behaviour. And that's it, I just want to do my best and get good qualifications.
0: The children are called in regularly to review their progress. For Rhiannon, it's a gold star.
8: Well, I think you've had a good day.
10: Definitely.
8: On the whole. You haven't been in the midst of all the trouble that's been happening. So I think if you carry on, you know, I think you're going to do all right. Okay?
9: Yeah.
10: Are you coming back tomorrow?
9: Yeah.
10: Good.
0: TJ's behaviour hasn't gone down too well.
10: You've definitely been the most disruptive person in the classroom. You're always answering back. And these aren't qualities that are going to make Lisa go home and think about you in nice, soft ways.
8: During the both of the courses I've run, I've witnessed a lot of different behaviour. Some of behaviour I was expecting, but some

0: behaviour I really wasn't expecting, especially the level of violence these children can actually commit themselves and get themselves into, and the level of trouble they can actually get themselves into, and what teenagers are doing nowadays.
1: But even the dogs can't work miracles all the time, and the sad fact is that half of these children will not see the course through to the end. But those who are left are working hard, both in the classroom and with the dogs. For these children, their relationship with the animal has definitely helped their behaviour.
2: Telling them to sit and everything and doing everything that they're telling me to do and everything, so that helped me.
3: The course has been real good so far. I've really enjoyed it and I've learned quite a lot since I've been here.
4: When you hold the treat in your hands, if he comes to try and get it, close your hands, say no, leave and everything. Taught me to do that.
1: For those that do complete the course, there's a special graduation ceremony on the last day. Parents and carers are invited to celebrate the children's achievements with the dogs. But first, the youngsters have to rehearse their presentation.
0: Right, you know you've got lots of people coming today to congratulate you on graduating. But I'm afraid you've got to do something for them, yeah? I'm going to give you each of these handouts. Jordan, you need to read out your rap.
5: Oh no.
0: Rhiannon, you need to read out your poem. Yeah, and Stacey, you need to read out your thoughts. Graduation day is really important because it's a time to big up the guys who have done it, who have made it.
6: We started in May and we had a fun day. We were taught how to learn and we took it in turn. We did a presentation and it was really cool, and it is not like being at school.
0: They get embarrassed, but it's a good embarrassment because everyone's clapping to say, well done, you've achieved something, you've done it.
7: I'll tell you what I don't like to do. I don't like picking up poo. If you stand in it, it sticks to your shoe. There's a kid called Dave, and he is the best behaved. I've got a dog named Kofi, and she is really naughty. Kofi is a tot, and she has lost the plot. I think I was a prat, but now I'm all that. I have made it to the end because it's just around the bend.
1: For those who've graduated, working with the dogs has been a huge success.
3: It's taught me how to deal with violence, because when I used to get in trouble, I used to punch and everything. But ever since I've been here, all I've been given is mouth. So, but not punches or anything. I said to Lisa, I said, I'd prefer me giving mouth and swearing and all that than actual punching and doing actual harm.
8: Now she's back to the Rhiannon I knew 2 years ago, and it's lovely to see her like that.
9: I'm going to go back to reintegration and hopefully up at my hours after longer, and I'm going to like try and do my GCSEs.
4: Yes, it's been good.
0: Yeah,
4: life changing. Getting to the end of the course made me feel excited and happy, and I think my mum's going to be okay. She's going to be happy that I've got to the end. She thought I was going to get kicked off at first, but I've improved my behaviour, so.
10: I'm going to try and talk to him about a work experience, possibly now with the animals, and see if we can still keep that link. And I'm hoping that he'll thrive and he'll move on in his life and succeed.
11: We're running on about a 50-60% ratio of success at the moment, which for us is really good, I think.
12: They need courses like this desperately, because they can't cope in the classroom. It is too much for them to be with 30 other children sitting down doing an academic lesson. They need to do practical things, they need to learn respect, and they need to learn empathy, and this course is one of the best ways of doing that, actually.
10: If it turns one person around, then it's worth it. Re-engaging with education is something that we're in the business of doing, and if we can't get that for every pupil, then we're not doing our job and we're not succeeding.

0: Seaforth is one of the most deprived communities in the country. There's nothing here for families. There's no banks, there's no supermarkets. We feature very highly in all of the indices of multiple deprivation and so on. We're an area that has attracted funding from almost every government initiative now, going right back to City Challenge in the early 90s.
1: You run off on your mum, have you? You all right, Jack?
2: Yeah.
3: Phil Gretton is head teacher at Our Lady Star of the Sea in Seaforth. The school offers a variety of extended services to the wider community and has done so for years. Phil has an unusual viewpoint on the new extended schools agenda. The fact that they fulfil the government's criteria is incidental. His only concern, right from the start, has been the Seaforth community and its needs.
0: It was quite clear to me when I became head here about 16 years ago now that there was a need for us to reach out and make contact with our community, because the school was completely divorced from its community. It wasn't viewed in a favourable light by its community. We don't consider ourselves to be an extended school. What we consider ourselves to be is a school that endeavours to meet the needs of its community.
1: You alright, Laura?
0: What we look to do is to impact on that community for the benefit of our children, and that means offering a whole range of activities for the community throughout the day and after school. And during holidays as well.
3: Phil has two members of staff who are primarily in charge of extended services. Alison Cook is the community outreach worker, and Nikki Harris is the social inclusion manager.
4: Right, so we don't need any materials because...
3: In keeping with Phil's philosophy on extended schools, Alison and Nikki's remit isn't to offer services that tick the government's boxes, but to work directly with families in the community and use the school's resources to empower them and meet their needs. Alison's community outreach role is funded through the Schools for the Community project, and Nikki's is funded through the Behaviour Improvement Programme.
4: Alison knows the community really, really well. She knows the needs of the community. She's worked with the community for a long, long time. And obviously the families that I work with are the community. So she will be able to identify through her work basic things like there's a need for childcare, there's a need for holiday clubs, there's a need for maybe parenting courses within the area. And once that need is identified, I then go back to my cohort of children and families to see if anyone will benefit from what we're putting on in school.
3: Over the years, hundreds of families have taken part in the projects the school has been involved with. Services offered at the moment include Start Right Toddler Group, Credit Union, Preschool Active Kids Group, Breakfast Club, After School Fun for Kids Childcare, and Walking Bus. One that has proven particularly useful is a series of Parents as Educators courses. The most recent is aimed at the parents of Key Stage 1 pupils, and today is the last day.
5: We are stopping 1 minute and I'll go through the evaluation, then we'll have a break, and then you can do your presentation to the kids.
3: Teacher Mark Montgomery runs the course.
5: The Making and Using Story Sacks course is an 8-week course. It takes each part of the story sack week by week. Say 1 week we looked at audio tapes, then we looked at parent prompts, scenery props, all bit by bit. And then the work the children do at home is linked to that week. And they've got to say what they've learnt from working with the children at home and how it's benefited them. We finished off our story sacks nearly, haven't you?
6: Yeah.
5: Now, course evaluation, this is what we've got to do because we finished the course. This was the end of the course, so we had to evaluate what we'd done, what we'd learned, and what we're going to take from it at home and in school.
7: Just do a test one first, and then we'll just rip one and eat it. My little boy's found it really hard at the minute to read, and I found that it's helped him along. He's come along in leaps and bounds. He's doing really well.
5: Right. Your mums have been making this. Has anyone seen it at home? You seen it at home? Yeah? And they're going to show you what they've been making. They're going to show you what they've done.
7: We have homework each week where we have to like either play a game, pick a book, sit with them and read. So it does help my mother because normally I don't sit down and read with them, to be honest with you.
5: Look at this.
2: You ready?
5: Wow.
6: Study, study.
2: What's that?
7: What is it?
6: Hot air balloon.
8: Hot hair balloon.
7: Hair balloon?
8: Yeah. And there and tearful standing perfectly skittles still. That's what I see. That's what I see. There is a farm.
5: As a teacher, I'm looking for the children to develop their own reading abilities, as well as confidence with reading and communication skills, and basically a love of reading.
8: That's what I did see. Over the treetops, high in the sky, what do I see? What do I see?
5: Do you think your mums have worked really hard?
8: Yeah.
5: Making all this? Yeah, do you think these deserve a clap? So that's it, we're done. There's a definite need for the Parents as Educators course in the Seaforth community because the families, the children and the parents get a lot out of it. The parents learn skills to help children with their reading and it basically gives them a lot of confidence at home with their children.
0: At the moment, we've been focusing on endeavouring to encourage parents to take a far greater role themselves in their own community. And one of our recent initiatives that Alison's been undertaking is the development of a parent council.
4: We've always had like a PTA and it's like a development onto there really. It's to get the parents more involved within the school, within their children's education. It's giving them a role, it's empowering them. To help the parents to understand about community, extended schools and Cambridge Road Adult Learning Centre, working alongside them, decided to set up a community development course. This was offered to all parent councils within the extended schools remit. Three of our parents decided to take that up. And the course basically deals with community development, what community means, how to involve people, what's it like to be in a group.
9: I chose to be involved because I wanted to know more about what the school had to offer for my children and also to be involved in the things that are coming up, like the parent council that we're in now.
10: Okay, so let's move on and start looking at... I want to do a pairs exercise to start with.
4: Parents that are on the community development course have become a lot more confident. They're bringing their knowledge with it into the rest of the parent council.
9: Well, we all gathered information and we all work with the school council and other groups as well.
10: What happened that made you decide to do that?
7: We based this on our parent council and doing our anti-bullying.
10: Right.
7: So it started off the initiator to give direction and purpose, and the action taken was we had a former parent council member who had already had one set up, and she used to be a head teacher as well, to come in and give us advice and guidance on how to set a parent council up.
10: Okay.
7: It's give everyone a chance to play different roles within the parent council, like chairing it or taking the minutes of meetings and stuff like that.
0: The biggest problem that we've found over the years

0: in developing our services has been continuity of funding. We've always been in a position where we've had to rely upon the next set of grants, and it's been very, very difficult to plan long term because of that.
1: You don't want to promise things to families and then a couple of years down the line you have to pull the plug on a project, not because it's not working or because you don't think it's a success, but because the funding's been stopped. So that's always kind of a little niggle there that you think, well, if we do this, will it be self-sufficient, or will someone come in and carry on the funding, or will the parents be willing to fund a programme once initial funding is stopped?
2: Okay.

0: We offer dance classes every week to our Key Stage 2 children, and they are funded by Schools for the Community. We have a great response. I think the last count we had up to 15 or 20 little ones come into the dance group. Now the dance course comes to an end shortly, and we're in the process of considering it, consulting with our parents to see whether they would actually pay for the dance class themselves and make that whole course self-sufficient. And whether they agree to that will depend on whether the dance classes continue next term and the term after. When trying to engage parents and families into taking on any activity that comes under the Extended Schools banner, I think it's really a matter of building up trust and building up the relationship with the parents or the carers.
1: How's Nia? She's doing
2: what, Miss?
0: Alison is a parent as well as staff member in school, so she's got excellent relationships with the parents in the area. I started to build up good relationships too over the past few years, and I think it's about making them be aware that you're approachable, that they can come to you if maybe they're having trouble paying for the Easter Holiday Club, or they're having problems with childcare, that you are approachable enough for them to come to you and say, can you help me out?
3: A very important part of what we've been doing is raising expectations for our children and broadening their horizons so they have an opportunity to take part in a very wide range of after-school activities. I think the biggest challenge for all of us now as we embark on this Extended Schools agenda is obviously making it work by working together. To work together as a community of schools, to work as groups of schools in order to meet the needs of our various communities, so that in generations to come we will have moved on from having approximately 11% of our families having some form of higher education to maybe getting up towards national standards. And I think as head teachers we have an opportunity to really take that leading role in our communities, and to think wider than what happens in our school between 9 a.m. and 4 p.m. And I think to understand, and certainly it's been our experience, we understand that by offering more, you get more. It's not something which is just sort of, we're going to hit these things now because it's the latest thing on the agenda. It's the way that we've always operated.

0: Everyone, from age 3 to 103, finds writing hard. We all find clever ways of avoiding it. And I've been writing, mainly educational stuff and some poetry and stories, since I was a teenager. This programme is about guided writing. We'll see how teachers in one primary school are guiding children to overcome that fear of the blank page. Writing isn't just about communication, it's also about composition. Writing enables the writer to order thoughts in the brain in a way that isn't possible otherwise. The arm and the hand aren't just a computer lead going from the brain to the page or the screen. The fact of writing is made in the act of writing.
1: St Peter's Primary School in Telford organises its classes vertically in two-year groups. Writing has been the focus for the school's development this academic year. The school has an excellent reputation for creative teaching and learning.
2: Guided writing has always been an important concept for us, but I think it needed refreshing. And we were looking for a different way of targeting particular groups of children, and guided writing seemed for us to be just that.
1: Nicola Lewis's Year 1 and 2 class has visited Stafford Castle, which is the inspiration for this factual guided writing session. Photographs of the trip have been used to prompt the children's writing, and now one of the final stages of their work involves creating a guidebook.
3: Let's have a look inside our big book. What have we got so far?
4: A contents page.
3: What is missing?
4: Paragraph.
3: A paragraph of general information.
5: I'm hoping that the children will make a paragraph of writing for their information book. We've already discussed the vocabulary that we want them to use, which is some of which has come from the visit to Stafford Castle, and the others come through research, both in books and the internet.
3: One of the important things today is that you are practicing what you're going to write before you write it. So you'll need to agree with your partner the whole sentence before you write it down.
4: That makes things called Mason. That's good thing.
6: No, makes things at the stones.
0: In a second, I'm going to put these headphones on and have a little listen to what Nicola's doing with the group with whom she's working this morning.
3: In a minute.
1: It's not always easy managing the class to free up time with a guided writing group, but the individual attention can pay dividends. These children are some of the more able, but they still have their own needs and their own challenges to meet.
3: I want you to compose your first sentence together to make a really good sentence using the first word in your vocabulary list.
7: I don't know what I should do with the illuminated manuscript, but I don't know how to start it.
3: What was an illuminated manuscript?
7: It's a book that has fancy writing and beautiful pictures.
3: So how would you start your sentence then, Miss Acclaim? What do you think you
7: Medieval
3: might write?
7: Medieval artists.
3: Made
7: books that had fancy writing and pictures.
3: And these were called?
7: Illuminated manuscripts.
3: That's fine.
0: Okay. I really like the way that Nicola is rehearsing orally with the children some of these quite complicated sentences which they're going to write.
3: So if you change your full stop to a comma, then you can carry on writing. And you might put the Mason would make, and then name those things that you would make.
7: Okay. Is it capital letter after a comma?
3: Do you need a capital letter after a comma? No, but you need to remember to put something at the end when you've written those things. What's that going to be? A full stop. Okay, thank you.
0: And of course, there's always the old soldiers of sentence beginnings, full stops, commas, when you have a capital letter, when you don't. And that's all part of it. It's not being done as a separate thing. It's all part of the overall act of writing.
3: Right, what's your next word on your vocabulary list?
4: Undermining.
3: And what is undermining, Oliver?
4: When the enemies dig under the walls to get to the other side.
3: So how are you going to carry on?
4: If the siege didn't work.
3: Stop. Can you remember that? If the siege didn't work. Okay, that will be your sentence starter. You can carry on then. Your work for the feedback in the plenary session.
7: In the castle there is a person called a mason that makes himself to stone to protect the castle. The mason would make the floors, stairs and the arrows slits.
3: What did you have to do to make it that brilliant?
7: We added some commas to make some more detail to it so it makes more sense to the for our writing.
3: Well done, for your readers to read it and understand it. Give me a thumbs up if you think she's done really well.
1: Well, Nicola, that seemed to go like a flash. Is that the normal way that you organise guided writing in these kinds of groups?
5: Yes. Okay. They tend to be ability groups, yeah. Although there is some degree of flexibility within that. For example, if one child is struggling with sentence construction, then I would put them into a different guided writing group that would cover that.
1: Yes. The other thing I really liked was the way that I could see pairs of children are helping each other, feeding off each other's efforts, building on each other's efforts. I thought that was very impressive. What kind of ambition do you have for them as writers?
2: Well, being able to articulate what they want to say in the right kind of way, using more complex sentences, good vocabulary, sentence structure, and really getting at some of those higher order skills.
8: And with great cheerfulness of spirit, he pushed on towards the wild wood, which lay before...
1: Putting those higher order skills into practice is the Year 5 and 6 class with teacher Claire James. After hearing an excerpt from The Wind in the Willows, Claire asks the children to think about the kind of language which makes an effective story opening. The children discuss in pairs before sharing their ideas with the rest of the class.
8: How do you create a suitable atmosphere?
9: Powerful verbs.
8: Fantastic. Powerful verbs.
10: Personification.
7: Well, then you can use similes as well.
8: Take a close look at the board. We're going to be thinking about a suspense story. So what other word might you know suspense story by?
7: It could be like a scary story.
8: Yes, it is. In a moment, I would like you to write your own opening to a suspense story. And I would like your character to turn the doorknob and open the door.

0: Here we go again.
1: How can we show how our character is feeling?
2: Should we like shaking a bit maybe?
1: Their hand is trembling as they reach out towards the door. Brilliant.
3: I was thinking of like describing what the door looks like, seeing as it's quite rusty and old and like the paint's flaking.
1: Have you got an idea for your sentence then?
3: Not at the moment. Just thinking it through.
2: I'm gonna do like where something happens like to the doorknob, or like it's not just creaking, it's like having another sound when you turn the doorknob.
1: Perhaps the grinding sounds.
2: Yeah,
1: perhaps.
2: But when you actually open the door, that's when it creaks.
1: Ah, okay, so we need to think through that sentence for you, Sam.

0: Trembling, James reached uncontrollably to the old rusted doorknob.
1: Why did you use the word uncontrollably?
0: I thought it was sort of like having James like being possessed by something. So he's being like forced to open this door.
1: Perhaps you could talk about your arms having a mind of their own.
2: So try and add to that idea a bit and really explain what's going on to your reader.
3: I really like the way that Claire is getting them to empathise with the character, whoever that character is going to be, with the protagonist. Get inside the skin of that protagonist. How is that person feeling?
1: A thin shaft of light from a tiny window bounced off an empty bottle and illuminated. Where is the piano?
0: It's like in a corner.
1: In the corner of the room. So perhaps try that. Okay. And then get closer to the piano, and then you could describe the dust.
0: Actually, what I was thinking, I just thought of like it's illuminated something, but don't actually say what it is at the moment until I get closer,
1: what's a good idea,
0: and then you find out what it is.
1: So how are you going to?
3: Cameron knows something about suspense. Don't give the game away too quickly. Hint, not tell.
0: Silhouetted.
1: Thomas, could you read out your opening to the class?
0: Trembling, James's hand that seemed to have a mind of its own reached uncontrollably to the old rusted doorknob. He edged forward as if he had been harpooned and was being dragged towards the box in the centre. Closer, closer. Cobwebs clutched at his clothes, and the dripping sound of water was a chorus of bells.
1: What did Thomas do well, do you think?
4: I like the way he used the metaphor, I think it was the sound of dripping water, it was a chorus of bells.
1: Well, he used harpooned. Yes, it was a very powerful image, wasn't it? Him being dragged in, having no control, it's really got a grip of him. How successful was Thomas's opening? Yes, I think it was quite successful, wasn't it? Well done, Thomas.
3: Out of that particular group, was there anybody that you would say made a big leap forward in the course of the afternoon, or was it a bit of progress all around?
1: I was pleased with Thomas, because particularly his sentence started, he's found it a bit more difficult to include a range. So I was really pleased that straight away he was really working on using different words such as trembling from the very start, and he's really working on that, so I was really pleased.
3: Yeah. I hear that guided writing isn't just for the children.
5: No, absolutely not. And as it happens, we've got an evening tomorrow when we've invited parents and children into school just to look at how writing in school. That's worked very well for us. And it's a chance for us to show parents how we teach writing and how it can develop and progress from reception right through to year 5 and 6.
6: They've got a basic understanding at this early age. You've just got to help them as they get older. It will become easier the longer they're doing it.
7: I've just come along to see how my granddaughter is being taught how to write so that we can help her if she needs any assistance, although they're actually better than we are, I think.
3: The flip side of the fear of writing, which we all feel, is the profound satisfaction which a completed piece of writing gives. It exercises an emotional muscle, which has something to do with having imposed some kind of order

0: chat show is a great speaking and listening activity because it engages all children and gives them some motivation. It means every child in the class is actually part of the chat show, so therefore they all have a purpose to generate some questions. Okay, Wolf, so we're going to come out into the playground and we're going to creep and look for Little Red Riding Hood, but remember to be very, very quiet. So before the chat show actually takes place, I ask the children to think about getting into role of the wolf. I do this by getting them to go out into the playground and pretend that they are actually the big bad wolf.
1: Show those big, mean wolf teeth.
0: Following this, when they go back to the carpet, I get the children to try and describe the wolf.
2: Big! It's big! Yes.
3: Creepy, scary, greedy, furry.
0: Also, I ask them to think about what they'd like to ask the wolf should they get a chance to meet him.
1: Have a think. Press your wolf brains. What would you like to ask Mr. Wolf?
4: How big are you?
5: How long are your claws?
0: As the learning objective was actually to pose questions, to begin with, I gave them a simple sentence.
1: Ilhan, in a big voice.
6: I think you are very mean, Mr. Wolf.
1: Is that a question?
7: No.
1: Why not?
6: Because he hasn't got a question mark at the end.
1: Can you put this sentence into a question? Sarvani?
8: Why are you very mean?
0: So once we've actually established what makes a good question, I ask the children to go back to their tables to actually come up with the questions themselves.
9: Where do you live? How long toenails do you have?
1: How long are your toenails? That's an excellent question.
10: Why do you always eat children?
1: Here is our special guest, Mr. Wolf. Mr. Wolf, how are you feeling today?
11: Very good.
1: Very scary. Some of our audience have questions. Let's have a question from the back.
12: Do you have a car?
13: No, I don't have a car, but I can be very sneaky and walk sometimes.
1: So you like walking, do you, Mr. Wolf?
13: Yes.
0: In order to keep the chat show running, I actually act as the chat show host. I do this so that all children get a chance to take part, rather than the wolf choosing just his friends.
1: And let's take a question from this gentleman over here.
14: Why do you eat children?
1: Why do you eat children, Mr. Wolf?
14: They are tasty.
1: Would anyone like to say anything to Mr. Wolf, especially about him eating children and find them very tasty?
0: So when I'm acting as a chat show host, sometimes it's necessary to prompt the audience because sometimes they may hear a response from the wolf and then want to ask another question.
15: Why don't you eat normal food?
16: Because no one lets me buy them because I'm such a criminal.
17: Why are you such a criminal?
18: I am angry and no one lets me eat them.
0: Ooh. So I'm actually extending the children's own speaking and listening because I'm getting them to think about the response, so they're actually listening, and then from that they're generating some more questions.
1: Mr. Wolf, have a look around. Who do you think looks tasty here?
0: Using the camera in the lesson makes the chat show more realistic and exciting, but it's also a great way for the children to self-assess in tomorrow's lesson.
1: And does he look very tasty?
19: His eyeballs look like meat.
0: The chat show idea could be used in all year groups and also with other techs. It's also a great way to get everyone in the class involved because everyone gets a chance to speak.

0: speak, and also everyone gets the chance to listen to either their talk partner's responses, but more importantly, to the responses of the wolf.
1: Okay, so today we've been very lucky to have our very, very special, mean, evil guest on our chat show. So let's thank Mr. Wolf.
2: Arjun was acting, and we were asking questions. And asking questions was fun.
3: Connective Cards is a great speaking and listening activity for the children to practice using their connectives as sentence openers. So, just to familiarise ourselves with where we got to yesterday. Now, we've been looking at the Prince, the Cook and the Cunning King. Can somebody tell me something that happens at the beginning of the story?
4: Ellie knocks on the door and then the cook opens the door.
3: Before beginning the Connectives Cards activity, it's a good idea to remind the children of the story that they're going to be talking about. Remember how Ellie might have been feeling when she was entering that kitchen for the first time?
4: Afraid.
3: Afraid, yeah. Why would she be afraid, Ellie?
4: Because of how big the cook is.
3: Yeah, because the cook's a big fellow, isn't he? So I want you to remember all of these words. But perhaps the most important thing that we need to include today are some of our connectives. You're going to have a little bundle of connectives, as we normally do, and we're going to use those as our sentence openers. To start the activity, the children are given a sentence starter, which is read out by the first person in the group.
5: It was a cold and miserable evening in Tudor Town when Ellie and her mother walked up to the large wooden door of the kitchen.
3: Once that sentence is read out, the next person takes a connective from the pile so that they can continue the story using the connective as a sentence opener.
4: Above all, when Ellie opened the big fat door and saw the big, big fat cook, he was feeling very nervous.
6: Indeed, she was feeling nervous as the cook was a big and fat man and very ferocious.
3: As the game progresses into a continuous story, almost with no ending point.
6: However, the cook was mean.
3: Each group's given a different collection of connectives appropriate for their ability, and that can progress right through the year. So each time they play the game, they're getting a different set of connectives to use.
7: Also, she opened the door and started to feel nervous and scared.
8: And after when they got in the kitchen, they met the cook.
3: The way the activity works really allows me to focus on particular connectives or particular vocabulary that I want them to include in their writing. Get you to stop there? Okay.
9: The Bear Cage lesson is a fantastic idea for speaking and listening skills. It really encourages the children to discuss their ideas and opinions and get some use in really emotive language. What I do is set my room up with the bear cage, make sure that the sound effects are working as well. What's happening in here? It really inspires them and gets them interested as to what the lesson is all about. It's exciting and they really are hooked in straight away.
10: Okay, so Theo, if you could just come here for me. Right, Theo, you're gonna need to back in for me, okay? So can you get down on all fours for me? Turn round for me. Okay, Theo, I'm just going to put a couple of bars in, okay? How's it feeling, Theo? Trapped?
11: How a bit about lonely.
10: You said he felt a little bit lonely, guys.
9: One of the really important things I think about teaching children is making it real and making them believe you. And the only way you can do that is by giving them a first-hand experience. So that's why I got some children and put them in the bear cage.
11: It's really small and that's like I've only been in here for like 2 seconds. But being in here for like even a morning, I'd get really squashed and there would be nowhere to sleep.
10: So Aaron, how do you feel in there?
12: I feel quite claustrophobic and alone.
10: Claustrophobic and alone, that's a brilliant word to use. Anything else?
12: Unhappy.
9: Brilliant.
12: Because everyone can move about and go in open space, but I'm just stuck in here.
10: Is it right to trap or hunt animals? I want a really good discussion. 2 minutes, talk partners. What's your opinion?
13: I don't want to be put in this cage.

0: they can't just say, oh, I don't want to be put in this cage. They just have to stay there. Yes. They can't do anything.
1: So they don't really have a say, and it's not fair.
2: And it's kind of cruel to animals as well, as but some people need to survive to eat.
3: You need meat to survive, don't you?
4: Because it has good things.
5: Proteins.
4: But sometimes it's not good to kill animals just for fur.
6: Because we had the scenario of the bear cage, they found it really easy to express themselves because they were so passionate about it. And it's very important when you're talking about speaking and listening skills that you give the children something that they can really grasp hold of, that they do feel passionate about and that they can put their point across.
7: The trap jaws clanked and held him fast. None marked his fright, none heard his cries.
6: The bear cage lesson falls within the poetry unit Finding a Voice. I talked about how important it was that they listened carefully to my expression and the way that I delivered the poem.
7: He gnawed the prison leg away. Then day came rosy from the east.
6: I did tell them prior to reading the poem that they might start to feel certain feelings, they might start to stir up emotions, and they may have some ideas of some words that they would like to use.
7: Then through the gloom, the night came one who set the timid spirit free. I know thine anguish, little son, so once men trapped and tortured me. Hey guys, anything that you feel at all, any words, just write them down, okay? This is your words, how you feel. Write them down on the whiteboards. I'm going to give you about a minute.
8: I wrote, disgust, anguish, horrified, worried. Small, cruelty, madness, bad, evil, upsetting, odd, wrong, and then madness. And I wrote sad really big because I think the animal would be sad, and well, I feel sad just thinking about those poor animals trapped in the cage. Yeah.
6: The speaking and listening element of the lesson really generated some fantastic vocabulary. The children then write all their ideas down and share these with each other and discuss them. They have different opinions, they have different ideas, but it's all about getting that vocabulary, getting that word bank for them to use throughout the next few lessons within poetry and coming up with a final fantastic piece.
9: Trapped, deserted. No one cares.
10: It's always much easier when you've actually done something to be able to talk about it.
11: Frustrated in your attempts to get out, they bring you to dance.
12: I didn't probably end up going crazy.
13: Infuriated. Why is this happening? Frightened. They ever let me go?
14: Using the speaking and listening ball in a group situation can really up-level their speaking and listening skills throughout the class because it introduces a random element.
15: Okay, we're going to be playing the copycat game and we're going to be using our speaking and listening ball here.
14: You're only speaking when you have the speaking and listening ball, and when you haven't got the ball you need to be concentrating and listening and perhaps thinking about what you could add to the sentence of the person before.
16: The ball rolled.
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18: The green shiny ball rolled.
19: The hard green rolled. The hard green shiny ball rolled.
14: Some children find it difficult to stay focused when they know their turn is not coming up immediately. So introducing the speaking and listening ball really helps them to focus on the speaker in preparation for their turn.
20: The game boy rolled far away to a land far, far away.
14: To a land far, far away.
19: The green shiny ball rolls far away in a land far, far away, which was in Mars.
14: We're starting to develop a story here, aren't we? We're really expanding on our object.

0: For me, reading is absolutely everything at school. It's the biggest gift that you can give a child because it's a gift that will stay with them for the rest of their lives. In the classroom, I do lots and lots of activities outside the curriculum that fosters a real love of reading and builds a reading community within the class. Liam.
1: Good morning, Ms. Brown.
0: And good morning, Chanel. Right, okay, everybody, it's time for our poem of the day. Shall we have a little look at the list, see who's on it today? Holly and Flo. There you are, girls. What have you got for us today?
2: Busy Day by Michael Rosen.
3: Pop in.
2: Pop out.
3: Pop over the road.
2: Pop out for a walk.
3: Pop in for a talk.
2: Pop down to the shop.
3: Can't stop.
2: Got to pop.
0: One of the things we do in this class is poem of the day. So every morning, a different child comes up, or a group of children, and they read a poem to the class.
3: Pop over the road.
2: Pop out for a walk.
3: Pop in for a talk.
0: We don't always read a new poem. It's not always about what's next, what's next. Children love to revisit the same favourite poems again and again. So what have you got for us today?
4: Richard's Charm from Macbeth.
0: Ooh, spooky. Okay.
5: Round about the cauldron go, in the poison as your throat.
0: One of the most effective things about doing the poem of the day is the ownership it gives to the children. If they want to perform, they can come up to the class at any time of day and sign up for the day where they would like to read their poem.
5: Double, double, toil and trouble, fire burn and cauldron bubble. By William Shakespeare.
0: Another thing I do is recommended reads, where the children, after they've read a book, if they really like it and think other people would like it too, I encourage them to recommend it to the class.
6: The book I'm recommending is called My Gran's Great Escape. It's by Jeremy Strong and I really like this author, and he writes really funny books that are really good.
0: Okay, so it's funny, right? Has anybody got any questions for Oscar today about My Granny's Great Escape?
7: Who is your favourite character?
6: I quite like Lancelot because he's like a really cool guy.
0: The children who are recommending the books get to really understand why they like a particular book.
6: Whenever he says something, he'll make what he said into like a joke.
0: For the children who are listening, it's terrific because it gives them ideas of what to read and it helps them build relationships with other readers. You seem to recognise some of the illustrations, Oscar, is
6: Nick Sherratt, Jack and Wilson.
0: Recommended reads really builds a love of reading, a mature love of reading, and that's the kind of culture that I'm trying to encourage in this class. Okay, thank you, Oscar. Here in class, I stimulate the love of reading in lots of different ways. I also use the book corner as a significant part of the process. Right, so this is our reading area. Come in and take a little look. On the walls, you can see that this book corner is really all about the children's choices and their input. I've got some of their book reviews up here, and also you can see their favourite reads have been immortalised up here on the wall. And that's really nice, it gives every child a voice. Then if we look over here, you can see that what I'm trying to establish is what can you read next? And I'm giving children lots of options so they can independently choose the next read. Because sometimes it can be a bit baffling to have so many books to choose from. You just don't know what's going to suit you. This is an area of the book corner that keeps reading really high profile. It's an area called What Are You Reading? And the idea is that every child has got their own shape that they can take off, and on it they can write whatever book they're reading at the moment. I've even got my own card, and so has my teaching assistant, so that the children can see everyone's a reader. Not only that, it gives me a really good idea about what the children are reading at the moment, so I know which books to recommend next. What is so great about all these different activities is they all stimulate a slightly different part of the children's curiosity. And all the different things come together to make a big community of readers who can talk about their preferences, who are passionate about reading and just can't wait to pick up their next book.

0: I think a crime scene is an excellent way of motivating children to read because there's a mystery element, a whodunit, and because of that they want to find out, they want to engage with exactly what it is they're reading.
1: We're going down to the crime scene.
0: I set up a carousel of four activities that all help to promote reading in a slightly different way. Throughout the lesson, the children revolve through that carousel of four activities.
1: Here we are. This is the crime scene.
0: In one of the activities, the children visit the crime scene and they come down with the TA and they look around, and this helps to sort of set the scene for the crime, to provide a context for it and also to motivate the children.
2: There's like one mug here and one mug down and two glasses over there.
3: He's kind of spread out, isn't he?
4: I think the first thing I really noticed was the body on the floor. It was like, it was kind of real, because I mean, like, in all this Poirot and Expect More stuff, they always have, like, they draw around the body in chalk.
0: I think having a crime scene is really, really motivational. It helps to set the context for what's happening back up in the classroom.
5: I was just getting ready for bed when I heard the door slam downstairs. It was unusual for people to be leaving the house so late at night, so I rushed to the window to try and see who it was.
0: In one of the focus activities, children are asked to analyse witness statements, and this is essentially a reading comprehension exercise where children are looking for descriptive passages about the possible suspects.
6: Yes. Dark hair.
7: I'm just very dark hair because we don't really need to describe.
8: It's important to say that. He thought it was important to know.
7: His height.
6: Tall. Dark hair.
0: What they then have to do is to take the information that they've understood from the text and to match that through a bank of mugshots.
6: Peter Smith, he's 32, he's a teacher, and he weighs about 196, which is quite close to 200. Sam Wilson.
7: I think he's the closest because they said about 40.
0: In another focus activity, the children are asked to analyse a different type of text, in this instance a diary entry written in the first person. Mr. Wilson, my neighbour, he is still furious with me for running his dog over with his motor car. Do you think there's an important piece of information there, Dennett? Is that something we need to highlight?
9: Yeah, he was furious.
0: You do? I chose to stay with this focus activity because it provided an excellent assessment opportunity. Seeing all the children revolve through one activity gives me an opportunity to assess each and every child.
9: I think Sam Wilson was trying to kill
0: Can you stop saying? You look like you've highlighted an awful lot of the information here. What is quite interesting is that often children will highlight lots of the text. Just tell me, Linda, what are the really important pieces of information?
9: The bit that Mr. Wilson's neighbour, he is still like furious for accidentally running over the poor dog.
0: Okay, so how are we going to shorten that into a quick note for our whiteboard?
7: Mr. Wilson was furious about the dog.
0: That could be a good note. Excellent. Although this is primarily a reading lesson, it's very helpful for the children to make notes. For a reading comprehension is essentially children making mental notes, and all this is doing is formalising exactly what it is they're thinking.
10: You guys here, you're going to need to come over and set yourself up on the Audacity clips.
0: In another activity, children listen to an audio clip of a witness statement, and this is a good opportunity for auditory learners to compete on a level playing field.
11: It sounded like the owner of the house, Samuel, was arguing with a young woman of some sort. I couldn't quite make it out, it wasn't clear.
10: What I'm going to do now is I'm going to give you a few minutes just to talk about what you think actually happened on that fateful night.
9: Could have been Laura, it could have been Laura.
3: I don't think it's Laura because I think
7: it's David Markham.
12: I thought it was really interesting finding out all about it, and kind of fun as well to solve something.
13: It gives you loads of clues on who did it, and you just want to read more to find out.
3: Mr. Wilson, hey David Mark.
0: Although the emphasis of this lesson was a reading comprehension, it now serves as an excellent platform to take this into other areas of literacy. For example, the children will write reports from the notes that they've made.
14: Reading webs are a fantastic activity which help to extend children's vocabulary and develop their phonological skills.
15: This lesson, we're going to see if you can use your knowledge of sound digraphs to read unfamiliar words.
14: And we're going to start this by looking at an

0: unfamiliar text called Chomp Chomp Crunch.
1: In a dense jungle in East Africa, far, far away lived a chieftain called Chomps.
2: Before using the reading webs, I use a text which enables me to get an idea of what strategies they already have for reading unfamiliar words.
3: When I got stuck, I broke the letter that I was stuck in into two. I broke into half like crunch.
2: Okay, fantastic. He looked at groups of letters, which is great because that's what I want you to think about today. So what I'd like you to do is look at this piece of text again together, and you come to a word where the ch is at the beginning. I want you to colour that in green. When you come to a word where the ch is in the middle of a word, I want you to colour that in purple. And when the ch is at the end of a word, I want you to highlight that in pink.
4: Going to spend the day on a sandy beach.
5: It's at the end.
6: You do purple.
7: Pink. Pink is at the end.
2: The text I use have examples of the sound digraph, sometimes at the beginning of a word, sometimes in the middle, and sometimes at the end of the word, because it helps children to see how sounds aren't always at the beginning of a word. So when they're looking at an unfamiliar word, they might attempt the sound at the beginning, but it's not always where they might find that digraph. So what you're going to do is you're going to think about a lot of the words that you've been listening to this lesson that start with ch. I've got ch in the middle or ch at the end, and you're going to start to add these onto your reading web. The reading webs are really useful because what they help children to do is to form new words by using strategies that they already have.
7: Can you use church?
2: You can use church. And what's interesting about the word church?
7: You got CH in the middle, at the front start and CH at the end.
2: Yeah, so it could go where?
7: Can you
2: draw a line to there? It could, yeah, so it could go. In the reading web, I encourage the children to illustrate some of the words, because sometimes children can say a lot more words than they can actually read, so the picture becomes the prompt to help them to read an unfamiliar word.
7: Chips and chicken.
2: Brilliant, both of those words start with the ch sound.
7: Pitch. Snatch.
2: Fantastic, both of those have got the ch sounds at the end.
7: Kitchen munched.
2: The reading webs can be used in a range of ways because you can use them with lots of different sound blends and sound digraphs. And to extend the activity further, you can look at how suffixes change words in the webs. So it's important that we learn our sound digraphs so that when we come across them in our reading, we use our knowledge of that sound to break down the word so that we can read a new word. Okay, well done. I think you've worked really, really hard.

0: Super Sentences is a fantastic writing activity that helps children to hone their writing skills. We concentrate on changing a sentence in 7 different ways to help children practice their flexibility in writing sentences. Okay everybody, today we're going to be learning about improving our writing. So on the board I've got a very, very boring sentence. Michael ran down to the river. It's okay, it tells us what's happening, but it's not very exciting. The principle of the activity is that there are 7 different ways that you can change a sentence. Alright, so the 7 different ways are adding in words, which some of you have suggested already, dropping in chunks of information, adding on at the beginning, adding on at the end of the sentence, changing words, adding a simile, and also alliteration. Now, in my magic bag, I have been working very hard at home, you will be so impressed. And I've improved this sentence in those 7 different ways, but they're all muddled up. I invite the children to come up one at a time and choose out the sentence that's been changed in one of those ways. This is really exciting and draws the children in.
1: Michael ran like lightning down to the river.
0: Which of the ways have I used here?
2: Did it add in words?
0: There are words added in, you're right, but there are special kinds of words. Listen, ran like lightning.
3: Oh, adding a simile.
0: Well done, Ashley, it is adding in a simile.
4: Michael, with tears in his eyes, ran down to the river edge.
0: Hey, how has that sentence been changed and improved? Kira.
5: Is it dropping in chunks?
0: Well done, Kira, you're absolutely right, it's dropping in chunks. Once the children have decided which of the 7 ways I've used, we'll pin it up on the board next to the explicit description of that strategy. This helps them to know how to change a sentence when they get to do it themselves. All right, so our brand new sentence, you're gonna like this one, I can tell, is the whale swam towards the sea. So when you get back to your tables with your partner, I want you to have a go together at changing this sentence in the 7 different ways, okay? Be very careful. I just want you to be strict with yourselves and try using the different ways on their own, okay? How many different ways are there to change it?
6: 7!
7: First we add a simile.
8: Yeah.
7: So, the whale swam towards the sea as fast as a...
8: As fast as a...
7: Cheetah.
8: As fast as a cheetah.
9: Before adding on the beginning, we could say, the blue, smooth whale swam towards the sea.
7: Yeah.
0: The essence of good writing is knowing which sentence to select for which purpose. And giving the children these kind of parameters to work within, such as just add on at the beginning, just drop in a chunk of information. This really stimulates their creativity. So now we're going to use any of

0: the ways that we like, and you can use a combination of the different ways as well, to write your best version of "the whale swam towards the sea." In other words, your super sentence.
1: Like we could have that one and them two.
2: Yeah.
3: We could have alliteration with adding at the end, so we could have "the sad small whale swam towards the sea whilst the lifeboats were following him."
4: The whale swam swiftly towards the sea, as fast as a speedy cheetah with roller skates.
5: The whale swam.
0: The reason that super sentences is such a powerful activity is that it helps children to practice changing sentences in the seven different ways. And once they've practiced, they start to build it into their repertoire of things that they can do when they're writing independently. So in the end, they're becoming much more confident, more flexible writers. Listen to this. "The sad small whale swam towards the sea while the lifeboat was following him."
6: By using some of the seven ways, it makes your writing better, and especially alliteration. I love alliteration.
7: WERP is a multi-sensory approach that helps to stimulate creative thinking for writing. So this is the story of Tobias and the angel. Tobit was a farmer. He lived with his wife Anna and their son Tobias. Before the wordscape activity, we use a story so the children understand the context in which they're going to be writing their description of a setting. So Tobias set off to the marketplace to try and find someone to help him. Today's lesson is all about Tobias at the marketplace. In a moment, you're going to take the picture out of your envelope, and in your AB partners, B is going to tell A what they can see in the picture.
8: The reason why I get them to think about a modern shopping centre is because they have first-hand experience, so they have a starting point from which to talk about.
9: I can see millions of people and a shop called Water Spills.
8: In the I can see activity, I start with the nouns and the children write the nouns down on the piece of paper. These are really important because they provide the vocabulary for the wordscape later.
0: Right, we're going to move on to what I can hear. So see if you can write down two things that you would be able to hear in that shopping centre or marketplace. Two things that you can hear.
10: In the market, I can hear some babies crying.
8: Fantastic, so babies crying.
0: Okay, if you've done one or two for what you can hear, see if you can move on to the next one. I can smell.
8: Once the children have generated the vocabulary based on a modern setting of a shopping centre, I'd show them some pictures of a Middle Eastern market.
0: So we're going to look at what some of the differences are.
8: Then we'd start to eliminate some of the modern features and vocabulary that they might have come up with.
0: Escalators. Do you think Tobias would have seen escalators in his marketplace?
11: No.
0: Okay, so if you wrote something like that, like escalators, we might want to take that out for the next activity. Take out anything that sounds modern.
8: When we're ready to start the wordscape activity, it's important to move the furniture out of the way so that you've got a large open space for children to place their vocabulary on.
0: On the floor, we've got a carpet of words. So Mrs. Sharma's going to be my partner. We're going to demonstrate to you how wordscape works. I'm going to use the words that you have put on your sheets of paper to describe this marketplace to her. We're going into the market now. It's a really warm, hot day. The path's really sandy. And it's got lots of rocks scattered around on it. You have to be careful to avoid them so that you don't trip up. There's a chicken. It's trying to avoid the horse's hoofs. It's running in between its legs. Now, you're going to have a go at this activity, and you're going to have a go

0: a few at a time.
1: I smell some dirty animals with oily fur. I see sand and hard rocks just with a different type of basket. I see some fresh rows of.
0: When the children walk around the marketplace, they're almost transporting themselves to that marketplace and are experiencing what it's like to walk through it.
1: Looking around and they're not happy.
0: The child that's got their eyes closed is listening to the description that their partner's giving them of the marketplace, and those images, once they stay in their minds, become ideas for them to use in their writing later.
2: I find that having a really multi-sensory spelling lesson that appeals to the various types of learner really has an impact on the children's ability to spell, but also their enjoyment of writing as a whole. I've got a word in my head. So we're going to play a game. You're going to guess the letters which you think might go in there.
1: I.
2: Okay, you're right actually. I is in there. Well done.
1: T.
2: T. Yeah, you're right actually. Very good at that today. Yeah, and Mumby.
1: G.
2: G isn't in there. And we're going to stop drawing our smiley face. So we've got the face. Navraj.
1: A.
2: A, yeah. So you've got a good part of the word now. Prem.
1: P.
2: And what word is it, Prem?
1: Parties.
2: Parties, well done. So today's lesson is all about making plurals of words ending in a consonant, then Y. On the board, I've got three words. One of them is the odd one out because it's actually spelt correctly. With your partner, I want you to decide which word is the odd one out and write it down on your whiteboards and then show me.
1: B-A-B-I-E-S.
2: And show me. Let's find out which is the right one.
1: Yes.
2: When I use odd one out with the children, I try to draw out the rule that we are working on that week.
1: We have to take the Y away and then add the IES.
2: And show me your boards. I'm really impressed with some of those rules you've come up with.
1: Take away the Y and then add the IES.
2: We're going to play a game now and it's called Quiz Quiz Swap. What you're going to do is you're going to stand up with your word and you're going to walk around the room and find a partner. So you say your word and they spell it, okay? Then your partner will say their word and you spell their word. If you both get the words correct, you spell them correctly, you can swap cards. Off you go.
1: My word is ladies. L-A-D-I-E-S. What's your word? Pennies. P-E-N-N-I-E-S.
2: The children really like this activity because they can move around the room and they can talk to each other, and they like the competitive element in trying to swap as many times as possible.
1: Baby.
3: B-A-B-Y.
1: Thank you.
2: Once we've played the game, a really good way to consolidate is for the children to put the target words into a word search. This provides them with an opportunity to practice writing out the keywords and apply the rule.
1: P-A-R-T-I-E-S.
2: I think often spelling can be quite a boring lesson for children. By providing the children a range of different activities and different games, it really engages all their senses and makes it fun for them, and they actually really enjoy coming to spelling lessons.
1: Just did hoppies like this!

0: The Reading Recovery Programme has been proven to help those pupils in Years 1 and 2 that struggle with reading and writing.
1: It helped me read for my reading tests and helped me read for, like, everyday life. And if I didn't do it, then I couldn't do that now.
0: Only a handful of pupils can be in the programme at any one time, and it involves an intensive one-to-one session with a specially trained teacher. It runs daily for up to 20 weeks. At the end of that period, 80% of pupils will have reached the same literacy level as their class peers.
2: When I went back to the classroom, the difference was that I would feel more confident reading to the teachers.
3: You learn what to do, learn things you don't really know, and that's what's fun.
0: It works, but it is costly, up to £2,500 per pupil.
4: And what does that say?
0: Is this value for money? And can reading recovery play a role in wider aspects of literacy within a school?
5: It's hard to imagine where we'd be if we hadn't had reading recovery, because the impact has been so profound. And profound not just for the individual children who've been part of the programme, but profound for everyone who's worked in the school.
0: Guildford Grove Primary in Surrey is situated in an area of high social deprivation, with over a third of pupils on free school dinners.
5: Many of our children come into school with a high level of need, particularly with speech and language needs. They come from backgrounds where many of them don't have experiences of reading, they don't have experiences of books. And so we've got a lot of ground to make up quite quickly.
0: 7 years ago, Guildford Grove was struggling. Reading recovery has been an important factor in turning the school around.
5: In my last school, we had a reading recovery teacher, and so I came with that experience and the understanding of the impact that it could have, not only for the children, but also on the whole school.
6: I like trains.
4: And you knew like, because we had like over there, didn't we?
5: I was so convinced that the outcomes for children would be significantly enhanced by having the programme at school, that I was determined to find money in the budget to pay for it.
4: What's your story about that you're reading in class?
7: Friday.
4: Oh, that's
7: an orange.
4: You're reading orange, are you? Sit here.
0: Mary Lawrence has been a reading recovery teacher for almost 10 years and has seen her role develop within the school.
4: If you have a reading recovery teacher on your staff and she's only affecting the four people that she's teaching, then you're really not using her skills to the full. And I think there you've got a highly trained skilled teacher who's done extra training concerning literacy. So it's a waste of her skills, really. So, you know, why not tap into those skills and have the whole school benefit?
0: To ensure those skills aren't wasted and are shared with both current staff and new arrivals to the school, every teacher and NQT has the opportunity to watch a reading recovery lesson.
5: By watching the reading recovery teacher, they're watching higher order teaching skills. They're watching intervening at the point of learning.
6: She said
5: Alison. Well, and through that observation, we think they start taking that back into their classrooms and they start using that skill when they're working one-to-ones or in small groups with the children in their class.
6: To save their toys.
4: Well done! Get your reading finger, what does that say?
6: Other.
4: The other children are working in the class. Other.
8: Just watching him breaking down the word other and seeing how he broke it down. There are times when he'll say to me, I can't read that or I don't know, you know, when actually I can see now that actually he can do a lot more than he's letting on.
4: Because you know that TH says the and you know that ER says. So when we put them together, this is the tricky bit, isn't it? Because it's other. We don't say O or O. We say other.
8: You don't often get to observe your own children in your class. So it was really helpful to kind of see Liam doing something that he's enjoying and being quite confident, and even picking up the phrases of, you know, well fixed, and sort of seeing him do that and just you're just modelling it really is very helpful actually.
9: And what does that say?
7: Well.
9: Yeah, that's right. Okay, well done.
7: That's why I sometimes get glitter fingers.
9: I see it as essential because the whole point of the reading recovery is it's a short, accelerated programme. And what you want is the children to transfer those skills back into the classroom setting. So it's essential. So it means that the teacher's on the same page.
4: There's a word there you might want to fix. You read, Jamie, the pavement.
0: The school understood early on the value of getting parents involved, and they are also offered the chance to watch their child during a lesson.
7: After the seagull.
4: Well done. There's less and less guessing.
9: Yes.
4: And he's looking accurately.
9: He's actually trying.
4: Yeah, that's lovely. One of the phrases I use that you can use at home, if he finds a word a bit tricky, what we say is get your lips ready for the first sounds. And you hear me saying that.
9: Right.
4: And he knows that. How did you know that wasn't come? It is can. How did you know? You read come and then you carried on. And then I saw you think and you went back and you fixed it. How did you know it wasn't come?
7: Because after the car,
4: it is. And you thought, no, that doesn't look right for come, doesn't it? That's what good readers do. They begin to look and check. And you fixed it for yourself because you went back and you thought, no, that isn't come. That's what I like to see. Well done. So, Jamie, that was really, really good. What I'd like you to do is while Mummy's cooking the tea tonight, you can make your sentence and then you can read it to her and you can tell her that together we're learning the word they, can't you?
7: Yep.
4: Okay, that'll be a nice thing to do. Well done.
10: It's very useful, I feel, to watch the lesson because you can then reinforce that at home and carry on with their methods at home as opposed to teaching them two different ways.
4: Well done, Reece. You don't need your book, sweetheart. You were going to do something.
0: At some point, most teachers in the school will have had pupils leaving their classes to attend intensive literacy sessions.
11: The only downside would be that for half an hour every day you have a child that has to leave the classroom, and if that's during a literacy or a numeracy lesson and you're covering key concepts, when they come back you have to provide the one-to-one time with them. But if you have a reading recovery teacher like Mrs. Lawrence, who's very accommodating, there's always ways around it.
7: Look at the book, the sun is red, he got some.
9: I think it's important to work with the class teachers, and from the word go I explain to them that I will move the times of the child's lesson so they won't miss literacy every time, they won't miss maths every time.
0: There are also great rewards for the class teacher if one of their pupils attends reading recovery lessons.
11: In the classroom, Adele became very much more confident, didn't you, Adele?
7: Yeah.
11: And she took a lot more pleasure in reading, and it was lovely to see this excited little girl with a big smile on her face come into the classroom and showing me what she'd done and what she could now read.
9: I think it has a knock-on effect throughout the curriculum that they are more confident, they feel that they can access other learning because it's a kind of mindset, well, I've been successful at that, so maybe I can do this. And so their whole confidence level and therefore their self-esteem is raised.
11: Last year she made 4 sub-levels, which is far beyond that of any other child in the class. So the reading recovery programme really does work. How did you feel before reading recovery? How did you feel about reading?
7: I felt reading hard.
11: And what about after? How did you feel about reading after the programme?
7: I felt fine with my reading.
4: I think the criticism that's expensive is lacking vision, really, because one thing that is very obvious, if these children are successful, and 80% at least will be, they're not going to need the support and intervention as they go up through the school.
0: The school's focus on reading has mushroomed, and now on top of the literacy hour, they have an additional daily half hour of group reading in every class. It's up to the teacher to decide the most effective use of time and levels to work at for each group. The school decided to take things even further and has devised a number of other literacy interventions using reading recovery as their starting point.
5: About 3 years ago, we also started

0: think about taking the principles of reading recovery into the junior department in the school. And we looked at developing a reading intervention program that would support readers who are still, say, struggling a little bit in the lower part of the juniors. And the reading recovery teacher developed a program which could be taught by a teaching assistant that she trained.
1: There were problems to be solved, though, not least, where was there free space to run the group classes?
2: It's finding that little space, either at the end of a corridor, in a corridor. You could have it, I guess, in the corner of a library area if it was worked. It's just finding what works for you.
3: D, W, Z.
1: Other group programmes, sometimes using class teachers, are also used to help Key Stage 2 pupils catch up. This is a phonics session.
4: A. Oi. Well done, Ahmed. We pick the children who are kind of on the cusp. So children who have their sounds but just need a little bit more of a push to get them over that hurdle. So let's write it in the air first of all with our fingers. Get out your magic fingers. Okay, and that's right. It works very well. A lot of what we do is actually building on confidence as well. So children in smaller groups tend to gain confidence at a much faster rate. And you see it being applied in lessons, in their literacy lessons, in their writing, in the classroom far quicker. And hold it up on your fingers.
1: Monitoring and assessment of these programmes is key.
0: And that assessment is done in an ongoing way by the teaching assistant who's teaching the programme, monitored really closely by the reading recovery teacher so that we know the assessments are accurate and give us an accurate picture of the progress each individual child is making.
2: We have had to tweak it. We've looked at what works and changed the components slightly according to the needs of the children, but the basic framework has stayed the same.
1: Mary also keeps a close eye on the reading recovery pupils once they leave the programme. In fact, twice yearly, she monitors the literacy skills of every pupil at the school.
2: If the classrooms are located near my room, they would come here. I will just camp in a corridor or find a little table and chairs nearby, wherever the children are really, to make it a very fast and easy. It makes it a very doable assessment. And so what are you reading at the moment?
5: I'm reading, I think it's The Golden Bird.
2: You're doing so well, aren't you, with your reading?
6: We have a little chat and they say, oh, I've got better, Mrs. Lawrence, and then they can do better in the assessment. So it's rewarding from my point of view.
0: I would say to my colleagues, if you have the chance of reading recovery, take it, because it helps change the life chances of children. It's helped change our school. It's helped change the aspirations of our parents for their children. It's made a huge difference.

0: quite sweetly.
1: Two teachers, a theatre and an actress.
2: Hi.
1: This should be a recipe for a creative afternoon.
3: Hi. Nice to meet you.
0: I'm Elizabeth, nice to meet you.
3: Hi, and thank you so much for coming in.
0: It's all right.
3: And welcome to Polka Theatre.
1: They'll be treading the boards at the theatre to find out how drama can work across their curriculum.
0: My name's Elizabeth Carter and I've been teaching at South Farnham Junior School in Surrey for 3 years, where I teach in Year 6.
4: I'm Neris Samuel and I teach Year 5 at South Farnham Junior School in Surrey.
0: I think all teachers are natural performers, to be honest, because you have to be if you want to stand up in front of a group of children and inspire them.
4: I haven't personally got into role myself in front of the children.
0: It'd be good today actually to think about what I actually do and whether someone who's got that dramatic background behind them would say, yeah, that's a really good way of working with the children.
5: The teaching role is perhaps one of the more complicated techniques, but I put it at the beginning because I would often approach a workshop by thinking first of all about the teacher in role, partly because I actually think it's more interesting planning around a character.
6: My name is Sarah Armisen, all right? I'm a housemaid in one of the big houses down the road, and I was asked to train you up in so that you can be servants, you can go into service. You ready to be trained?
7: Absolutely.
6: Yes? Have you got any experience? Well, I'm afraid you're going to have to, my love, because if not, you're going to be in the workhouse for the rest of your life.
5: It's a little bit like writing a mini play, I suppose, but including lots of activities within that, which the children can either show what they already know about the topic or learn a bit more about the topic.
6: Hello then, why are you in the workhouse?
0: Oh, my mum died giving birth to me and my dad had run away, so I was just found in the workhouse like Oliver Twist.
6: Really? Oh, and what do they make you do every day?
0: Well, they make me scrub the floors, I'm not allowed to see my brothers and my sisters because they're in a different part of the workhouse.
6: I mean, that's one way of doing it. The sort of training them up to do something. Another way would be a sort of investigative, you know, information gathering style of role play. So you could be, say, a journalist.
0: What Anna was able to do, which I think some teachers would find harder, is the staying in the role and the complete, you know, inside yourself, believing that you are that character.
5: I think the main thing is just not to worry about it. I think kids are in role all the time anyway. And they'll quickly get very used to the idea of their teacher doing it as well.
0: What would happen if either of you became ill? Well, who would look after you in that situation?
8: Well, that doesn't exist, illness. You can't be ill. You've just got to carry on.
6: I get very ill.
0: What do you get?
6: I get mumps.
0: There's so many opportunities I can think now about doing it that would really work. I think initially, there will be lots of giggling from my children because, you know, they're not used to me doing it. But I think if I stay in that role and if I'm really committed to it, I think they'd really enjoy it and actually get an awful lot out of it in terms of their own understanding of the character or the period or anything like that. So I'm going to give it a go.
1: How will this work with the 34 children in Elizabeth's class?
0: We're going to carry on with doing some literacy this morning, but before I get started, I need to go and just have a quick word with Mrs. Moore.
9: Time for my quick costume change.
0: I just think that, I don't know if they're just going to laugh. That's what I think is going to happen.
9: Right. Guys, okay, seriously, we haven't got long. Okay. Okay. Right.
0: I was told I'd find you here. I've just seen your teacher on the way out, okay? I don't know how long we've got. Right.
10: We have been studying the poem Macavity, and Nick McIntyre came in. Well, our teacher went out, and then this press agent guy came in.
0: When I first came in, they were going to laugh, but I think the way you need to deal with that possibly is just to throw yourself even more into the character. So everyone just get up for me. Right. If at any point you hear the words, they're coming! That is your signal to get down and get silent. So just have a conversation with your partner. Yeah. They're coming! It was really quite intense for me as a teacher because you have to stay in role the whole time. And I did feel I'd sort of switched between Del Boy and Dick Van Dyke at points. But it was actually really enjoyable.
11: Do you think our teacher would mind if we brought her necklace?
0: No, I think she'd be all right with that as long as she put it back at the end of the lesson.
5: So another method, which I find works really well, is to send the children on a sort of quest where they meet
6: different relevant characters along the way.
8: The quest is a good way in for people who aren't used to acting in role, because you only have those short snippets of being that character. You're going to have to tell me of 5 inventions during the Victorian era. Yes.
2: Mobile phones.
8: Not quite.
2: The telephone, though. The telephone, not mobiles, but telephones.
5: She did a fantastic bit of role play as Florence Nightingale, but, you know, with her own voice, but very calm and completely believable. And she immediately took on energy from her own, which is part of it, and I think that comes with character as well.
8: I think the quest actually really struck me as a favourite. I thought it was a really excellent strategy.
2: It wasn't sugar.
8: I think that's the one that struck me the most, and I'm most looking forward to using.

0: I felt a bit surprised when she started dressing up as different people.
1: For this quest, you're going to meet three important people in history, and the first person that you're going to meet is a gentleman called Henry VIII.
2: I was surprised because when the first people came up, I was like, what are you doing? And then suddenly he gave the robe to Miss Samuel and she put it on and was like, what's she doing?
1: Now then, I hear that you are wanting to be one of my courtiers, is that correct?
3: Yes.
1: Yes, Your Majesty, you would address me, is that correct?
3: Yes, Your Majesty.
0: She was dressing up as Henry VIII, a sailor, and Elizabeth. And she gave us three tasks to do, and she told us if we had completed them or not.
1: I don't want to do this business anymore, so I need your help. I need you to put together a list of reasons why I shouldn't be a sailor anymore.
2: I like the accent for the sailor a lot, because it's funny, and also with the other one's really tough and rough voice.
1: Sit up straight when you're in the presence of a queen. My goodness me, the manners in this room.
4: So we're going to create the sound of the Victorian kitchen. And when I do that, I'm going to ask you to get louder. And when I do that, I'm going to ask you to get a bit quieter. By creating the soundscape, you're getting information about the world that these people lived in. And giving them a step before they're actually performing or having to create a scene or having to report or describe how something works. You know, they're doing a very simple step beforehand, which is just sitting down and using their ears to imagine, to listen and to imagine what those sounds would be. We're going to make the noise of the Victorian kitchen with the sound of the street noises outside as well. So after three, one, two, three.
5: Oh, I mean, I can't believe how much work I've got
6: extra,
5: to do.
6: Get me
5: that rolling pin. Bring me some music. Right, come on, girls, we've got to get going. Right, get up the stairs and get the master's paper and bring it back down.
4: I would normally do this by sitting them all down in a circle.
5: Yeah.
4: And you'd go, you'd be inside the circle and you would, you know, conduct them basically, literally conduct them like an orchestra.
5: I think it would be better if if you've got like four children doing like the cook, because then they've got others to feed off.
0: We were doing history. Look at this picture by William Frith, and it's called The Railway Station. We were in groups and we were kind of trying to get the atmosphere and the kind of noises of what it would be like at the station, at Paddington Station. You could hear everyone else as well, and it was just like as if you were there, because it was really good. It kind of some way of getting across what it would be like.
7: I'm so surprised how well it worked. That soundscape was brilliant. They were absolutely in on that, and I thought I was going to have to actually give them more, because I didn't think they'd come up with their own sounds, but they'd come up with scenarios, they'd got parts, they were acting it out, and I think they really got involved in that.
4: So what we're going to do is we're going to try and create one of these objects in the Victorian kitchen, but using our bodies. Do you think you can do that?
5: Yeah.
4: Yeah? All right, so I thought we'd start off by creating the thing that we cook on. I think all these more detail that you can add into them, the more effective they are. I think that's the beauty of them, is to really be quite detailed. And we're going to have a pot hanging from the hook, so do you want to be a pot? That works really well, particularly if you've got something that is in motion anyway, like something electrical.
1: Maybe make a class freeze frame where they're all doing those different activities.
7: You could either make it a really big object that you could get all the class doing.
4: Yes.
7: Because so, you obviously got about 30 children, or you could have them in twos or threes or fours making
4: doing
7: up
4: different...
7: their own. So you make up a whole scene rather than just
4: exactly, yes,
7: one
4: the whole
7: object.
4: Kitchen scene, and they can pick their own object from the kitchen.
8: So, what can Elizabeth sculpt with her pupils' bodies?
7: Right, what did a train have?
2: We had to remember all the different parts that would be on a steam train, like the buffer, the wheels, the funnel, the engine. We're trying to make it look as much like a train as possible and make the noises that the different parts would make. With our bodies, it's quite good because it was really enjoyable to do, and it was also kind of telling you about like the model of how the train would be, and so that was good because then you could

0: also think about what it would be like to be on the train and where everything would be, and it's good.
1: Hey, brilliant, guys, that was excellent. You know, they thought really carefully about what they wanted to make and how they were going to use their bodies, and actually we had four different interpretations of the same task, which I was really, really impressed with.
2: So,
1: being slightly, not sceptical this morning, but just, I was a bit like, is it going to work with 34 children in my classroom? Are they going to do it? And being year six as well, who can be a little bit role playing, oh, we're not going to do that. I thought that went really well.
3: Anna has some feedback for Elizabeth and Neris.
4: Yeah, brilliant. Yeah. It was so good. Yours was just great.
5: I enjoyed it more than I thought I would, because I've never done acting teacher in role before. But no, I actually really enjoyed that. I'll definitely be doing that again.
6: Anna, Your Majesty.
7: Your Majesty.
4: I loved Queen Elizabeth. She was so bossy. You can be bossy when you're in character. It's just amazing.
5: Because they love so much more with it.
4: And I love the fact that you made them turn around and curtsy to you.
8: Wow.
4: Do you know, I stopped looking at it there and it was completely recognisably a train coming into a station.
8: And it really did, when you were sort of hearing all the sounds, because I had a little group over there who were the driver, and like, oh, they, as they built up, all aboard, last train. We had the porters, and then I had some street sellers and so on. Some of them said, we were doing learning, but it was different. It was different. The history that I did was different than what we normally, you know, how you normally perhaps deliver a history lesson, and that they'd really liked doing it. Some of the stuff I did in the history this morning, if I then asked them to go away and write something about a Victorian station, the quality and the depth of their knowledge of their surroundings and what it would have been like would have been much more detailed. And, you know, across the board, from my more able children to my less able, would really have been set up with the ideas about what to write. Teachers are wonderful sceptics. You show them something and they're like, well, I can't do that with my class because... And I think what I've realised today is that worked brilliantly with my class. They loved it, the children were engaged by it, and they had a really thoroughly enjoyable morning where actually the learning was embedded within them to a deeper extent than had I taught it how I was going to.
5: It was lovely to have some new creative ideas. You could apply the strategies that we did to most lessons, most curriculum areas, which is really good. So now when I come to approach a lesson, I'll be thinking about how I can put in those techniques.

0: do before they have to read the text that will make that text a little bit easier or more interesting for them? What can I have them do in the middle of it while they're reading, maybe to keep their attention, maybe to focus their attention, also maybe to make them feel more comfortable reading? Maybe I want to make sure that they don't get scared. Because sometimes, for me, it's true. If I encounter a text that's too difficult, too dense, I get partway in, I go, get a book. Forget it. So we don't want our students to shut the book and forget it. We want them to keep going. So what can we have them do while they're reading? And then what can we do afterwards to reinforce what they have just read so that they understand it better, they will remember it. So what can we do? These are the questions that we're looking at.
1: ค่ะสำหรับ3ขั้นตอนนี้นะคะอาจารย์มาตี้ก็บอกว่าในส่วนที่ pre-reading 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
0: โอเค Since I know that you're all experienced teachers, I know you already do many important and good things. So what I'd like to start with is how we ended the last session. Just talk to the people at your table, or if you're in the back, just find one partner and share maybe one or two ideas of things that you already do before or during or after reading. And then we'll take a couple of examples, and this time I want to hear from new people who are feeling too scared to talk. So think about being, this is your chance to begin. Once you speak once, you won't be scared anymore. And then we'll also go to Hua Hin. So just chat with your partner for a couple of minutes, things you already do.
1: ค่ะอาจารย์มาที่ขอให้ท่านอาจารย์นะคะลองคุยกับเพื่อนข้างๆนะคะว่าได้อาจารย์ก็ทุกท่านมีประสบการณ์แล้วทั้งนั้นนะคะว่าในการสอนการอ่านเนี่ยอาจารย์ได้ทำอะไรไปบ้างนะคะทั้ง pre-reading ทั้ง during แล้วก็ทั้ง 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
0: I feel it's always important to acknowledge all the things that you already do. You already do many things in your teaching that are very good. So it's always important to begin with that. So can somebody, we can have maybe one or two volunteers.Just to share something you already do, pre, during, or post, anything at all. Who will volunteer? Yes, in the back. You're going to have to find a microphone. Can you come a little bit forward? If you shout, then I'll repeat. Or take the microphone at that table. Yeah, that's perfect. Thank you so much.
2: I think this way is really common in the teachers. In a pre-reading step, we try to urge the student to share ideas about the topic that we're gonna read it. So that is simple, right?
0: Yeah.
2: And then if we think that the text is too difficult for them, just let them ask some word, difficult one. and to give the meaning before reading. Thank you.
0: Great, thank you so much. Yeah, a couple of important points here. The idea of what do the students think about the reading. In a minute we're going to talk about things that we should always do before reading, and this is definitely one of them, to find out the student ideas. Also, our colleague talked about the importance of highlighting the difficult words and maybe getting rid of, if you think about difficult vocabulary is like a block in the road. We run into that word and we stop. We can't go any further. If we can eliminate the block by making that word something we understand, that's a good activity.
1: ค่ะท่านอาจารย์ท่านแรกนะคะก็ตอบว่าในส่วนของ pre-reading activities นะคะอาจารย์ก็ให้นักเรียนเนี่ยได้แชร์ไอเดียนะคะเกี่ยวกับเรื่องที่กำลังจะอ่านนะคะค่ะแล้วก็อีกอย่างนึงก็คือว่าถ้ามีคำศัพท์ยากนี่ก็อธิบายค่ะ
0: โอเค can we go to Hua Hin is there any other ideas either pre during or post anything at all
3: And from Hua Hin, I think for pre-reading, I use picture and ask students about the picture and try to elicit the vocab from the picture about the story we are going to read. Yeah.
0: Okay, great. Thank you. This is the whole idea of elicitation and the use of pictures, which came up previously. But yeah, very powerful, very good tool.To help the students think about what might be coming in the story, and to have, and as our colleague said, to think about what might the vocabulary be. So remember earlier in the last session we talked about guessing, and here is a very active use of guessing. What might the words be that would be in a picture like this? Okay, excellent. Let's go on to the next slide, please.And this is the notion of schema theory. Schema. Sometimes it's called schemata. Schema. Schema is a way of thinking about how we organize or understand something. Schema. When I first came to do a training,with Distance Learning Foundation. I had never done something like this before with television cameras and monitors and microphones. So the first time I was lost. I had no schema. I didn't know anything. This time I come in and I feel much more comfortable because I know kind of how it's going to go. I know that I have to wear a jacket with a pocket, so I've got a place for the microphone. So the schema allows me to understand. When we think about pre-reading activities, a lot of it is about schema. And as you can see on the slide, we have creating, or sometimes it's called building schema, and sometimes we call activating schema. Building schema means to provide students with some information or ideas that will help them to understand the text. Can be picture. We'll do a couple of quick examples in just a minute. Activating is to find out what students already know. Because students know a lot of things. So let's take a couple of examples. Let's say that the topic of something is going to be...Sushi. Okay. What would a student need to know about, how would we find out what students know about sushi? Some ideas, yeah. Can you turn on your microphone?
4: Can we draw a picture?
0: Yeah, so maybe I'm going to draw a picture of sushi. Does this mean I have to do it now? Okay, so we might draw a picture of sushi. What if our students don't know, what if they've never had sushi or tried sushi? Then what do we do?

0: going to try to conclude this activity so you have a chance to practice with another text before we conclude this session. So as I promised, we're going to go to Hua Hin to see if somebody there can give us a brief summary of the text. Is someone ready?
1: Okay, Ajahn Sina, tell me how.
2: 5 years ago, the big waves called tsunami hit Phuket, Thailand. 250,000 people were killed. But Tilly Smith, the young British girl, applied her knowledge from geography class, could save 100 lives on Hat Mai Khao.
0: Great. Yeah, that's a nice, short, succinct summary. She got the main ideas. And so excellent. Just having the students put the passage into their own words. Okay, anybody from the Bangkok group who has a short story they can tell about a similar thing, applying knowledge from school to a situation in real life? I'm looking for a volunteer again. I'm always looking for volunteers. Here's one. Please go ahead.
3: Maybe we think about hot issues in Thailand or something like that, like influenza, H1N1 2009, and something that students, when they read some